0: card payments. Labor says the tax office and credit providers are in talks to find a permanent solution to the issue. An approval for the transfer of convicted paedophile Ashley Paul Griffith is expected to be commissioned in a hearing today. Griffith has been sentenced after pleading guilty to hundreds of charges relating to the abuse of children in his care. He'll be extradited to New South Wales to face a further 180 charges. The man sentenced for the murder of Cairns woman in 2018 will appeal the conviction in a Brisbane court this hour. 42-year-old Rajwinder Singh was found guilty of murdering Toya Cordingley after her body was discovered in a shallow grave. The Court of Appeal hearing will begin this morning, with a decision likely in the coming weeks. And Lifeblood is issuing an urgent plea for an extra 16,000 donors as the nation's blood bank plunges to its lowest level in a decade. Supplies have fallen 60% since June. Lifeblood's Gemma Falkenmeier says the prolonged cold and flu season has reduced donor numbers.
1: It is really critical that more people come forward and donate. Donations are only sitting on our shelves for a day or two before going out to a hospital, and we do need to see a boost to supplies.
0: In finance, one Australian dollar is buying 69.6 US cents. Checking sports, Storm veteran Cameron Munster insists his ongoing contract negotiations won't have an impact on his World Cup campaign. The Kangaroo playmaker will hit the open market for the first time in his career during the latter stages of the tournament. Munster says his future isn't his top priority.
2: You can make it a distraction if you really want it to be. For myself, a bit of a goldfish mentality of I forget things pretty quickly. I'll probably forget November 1 that I'm off contract, to be fair.
0: And star Swans defender Nick Blakey has been traded to North Melbourne on an $11 million 8-year deal. It's 10:04. That's the latest news and sport.
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3: 4RO weather for Rockhampton and Central Queensland. Signal Rockhampton. Kmart entrance to Stockland. Lotto. Scratch its gift items.
11: Partly cloudy today, medium chance of showers and the chance of a thunderstorm this afternoon or this evening. 34 the expected top for Rocky, 34 also for Billawheeler today, Gladstone getting to 30 and Yeppoon reaching 28.
3: 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With Gary Hardgrave. 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
12: At 7 past 10, they reckon there might be a bit of rain, maybe even a storm around. I want to see a bit of rain drop out of those dark clouds around southeast Queensland. We need rain. Absolutely. We need rain. The 4BC open line is operating and visitor mason.com. 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
12: Around Queensland, through 4RO in Rockhampton, the Resonate Network, through the rest of our great state, here from 4BC in Brisbane and southeast Queensland, you're very welcome, 133 882. Thanks to Watch Smoke Alarms as well. The former Broadway and Disney theatrical group heavy hitter, a bloke called Nick Falzon, he's going to be joining us very soon. Australian theatre, is it healthier than we've been led to believe? I've seen a lot of different shows over the years. Not a regular theatre goer, but would probably like to get good at it. And one of the things I've found interesting about theatre over the last umpteen decades that I've been looking at them is that some people don't quite know how to act and react. Are you allowed to laugh here? Yes, you are. Are you allowed to clap and cheer? Yes, you are. In fact, those on stage love that. I think theatre is more than just simply some sort of highbrow thing where you have to wear the monkey suit and the tiara. That's not what it's about. He's come up with a whole brand new website, which we're just going to tell you about. This is a bloke who spent decades on Broadway. And, of course, the thing I know is when you go to New York, you've got to know somebody who knows somebody who can get you tickets to the Broadway show. He was there for the Lion King's big run. Anyway, we'll have a chat to him a little bit later on this hour, and a bit later on as well in the program after 11, we'll be joined by Victoria Cross recipient Daniel Kieran, VC, about this $200 million push to end veterans' homelessness. It's the first of, what, four facilities now opened yesterday afternoon. Quiet little opening ceremony. It's money from Gina Rinehart. Government's not doing this. It's the private sector. And these apartments, well, they do restore dignity to our at-risk heroes. There's thousands of veterans without a home right now. Yes, I know there's a housing shortage, but veterans are not immune from it. We'll talk to Daniel next hour as well on the program. Plus, a chance to win a double pass to see A Beautiful Noise, speaking of the theatre, the Neil Diamond musical. Just listen out for this.

0: the audio cue to call a bit later on. Not yet. But when you hear that next, you'll be able to have a chance to win that double pass to go along and see A Beautiful Noise, the Neil Diamond musical. Now, from March, it's going to be at QPAC. You can book your tickets now. You'd be crazy not to go. It's been big in Melbourne. Huge, in fact. So we're very lucky to be getting that here in Brisbane. QPAC is where you go if you want to get some tickets. Plan it. But we'll talk when we talk to Nick. I'm sure he'll give us some insights into how you can sort of plan your trip, your weekend away if you're coming in from elsewhere around Queensland. You're very welcome. Chloe will keep us up to date on the news. Jess has the traffic as well, 133-882. Thanks to Watch Smoke Alarms and 0499-880-882 for texts. And the email is mornings@4bc.com.au. The socials are active as well. TikTok, there's Facebook, there's Instagram, X. And we do have a YouTube channel. Just go to the website, 4bc.com.au. Well, the news is out, isn't it, about the latest opinion poll. I think we're getting polled too much. There's just too many polls. According to the latest one published today, there'll be another one tomorrow. You know there will be. I think some of these polls are a bit self-serving. They claim this is a mega poll. Mega poll. 10,000 people were polled. Did you feel polled? Have you been polled recently? Let me know how it felt. I really want to hear. I mean, they ring up and say, hello, I'd like your opinion. Do you answer that call? Do they do it on a mobile phone? Do they do it on your home phone? Do they knock at your front door and say, hi, I'm here to poll you. I want to know what you think about the election, which is not going to be held for another 12 months. Right now, it's not hard to work out. A lot of people are pretty angry with the current federal government. Situation normal, because it doesn't matter whether it's Liberal or Labor, people are always angry with governments. Treasurers, hated, just hated. And this bloke, he's actually getting a PB in hatred right now. Despised. Even his own colleagues are saying, oh, I've got to get rid of him. I want to keep my job. He can lose his. Anyway, according to this latest poll, One Nation will pick up nine coalition seats in Queensland. If an election were held this weekend, it actually, if that was the case, based on the nine they're listing, basically everybody who sits from Queensland's Liberal Party, the LNP as it's called here, they sit in the Nationals room in Canberra. Everyone of them will lose their seat. They're all gone. See ya. Have a nice time. And maybe the bloke in Dawson might just scrape through. That's what the poll is suggesting. Marinoa, gone. David Littleproud, see ya later. I find it hard to believe great people like Lou O'Brien and Cole Boyce would be in trouble. Apparently they are. You throw in to the list people like Henry Pike in Bowman, gone. Thanks for popping by. See you later. See you in the former members' room. It's a little suite up on the second floor above the House of Reps. It's quite a nice room. Got a photocopier in there. Don't know why. Anyway, this mega poll reveals that One Nation could claim outer suburban and regional strongholds right across the state, including on the Sunshine Coast, Fairfax, Ted O'Brien, gone. He's out, according to this poll. However, the numbers also show overall support for One Nation is actually starting to slip. This makes no sense. One Nation support is starting to slip, but they're going to wipe out nine seats in Queensland. We'll see. Anyway, preference flows are now proving critical because here is the problem. Labor, the coalition's on about 23. One Nation's on 28. Labor's on 29. There is no clear way forward with any of that. If One Nation beats everybody else in a seat, preference flows from Labor will favour the coalition. And if, of course, One Nation would be hoping to get preference flows from coalition voters to them. But it means that, in fact, in some of those seats, if Labor, say, finishes third, which they will in some of those seats, it's more likely they'll support a coalition candidate than a One Nation candidate. Are you keeping up? Because this is it. The second preference thing is going to be critical, which is why Pauline Hanson and others were saying put Labor last and the Greens last. Put them last. The poll also shows that Barnaby Joyce, who could be Prime Minister, and David Fairley, who's the new member that took over from Susan Lee's seat of Farah, that David Farley could even find their own seats under threat due to the preference squeeze. This whole thing is just grab a chicken entrail, stretch it as far as you can and see what the colour looks like. That's what it is. It's just a big guess, but it's a mega poll. Fighting back, the Nationals leader, Matt Canavan, a senator who currently is in a position because of the stupidity of the Liberal National Party. He is second on their Senate ticket and will lose his spot in the Senate. So the guy's going to run for the position of, well, trying to form a government. Matt Canavan may not even have a position in the parliament. That's how insane everything is. But he says he might run for Capricornia if Michelle Landry decides to give it away.
1: If it is required to keep a seat, to hold one more seat in the lower house somewhere, I will do it. I'll do what I need to save this country. This could be my last election. I have no illusions about that. But that's okay. I'm putting it all on the line. I'm not going to die wondering. I didn't expect to have this enormous opportunity and honour to lead the Nationals Party, but I'm just going to leave it all on the field now.
0: I got to say, after seeing Hanson, Taylor and Canavan in person on the weekend, Canavan was impressive. He really was. But the fair chance is he won't be in the next parliament. Fair chance. We'll see. According to this same poll, again, the insanity of all this. Labor's on 29, One Nation's on 28, the Coalition on 23, that's combined Liberal and National vote. Mega poll, 10,000 people, they say. This is hugely credible. 10,000, they say. It says Labor would retain 84 seats. It certainly sounds like something out of the world of Disney. Mickey Mouse would be proud of that poll. And meanwhile, we know Australia's small businesses are drowning in an $85 million a day paperwork nightmare just to keep up with complex tax rules. And this is the cruelty of it all. We've talked about veterans a lot this morning, and so we should. Every day we should. And I will be happy to talk about it if we have to. Because government inaction, paperwork, regulation, bureaucracy is hurting our veterans, and it's a disgrace. But Australian small businesses, it's the basis of how Queensland's economy operates. Yes, there's coal. Yes, there's tourism. But small business is at the heart of Queensland. $85 million a day. This is what small businesses are drowning in. The paperwork nightmare, just to keep up with the tax rules. Local companies are collectively handing over nearly $600 million. Get that number right. $600 million every single week to accountants and bookkeepers just to keep the tax man happy. If the tax system was simple, if we just knew that if you earned a dollar, you paid, say, 15 cents in that dollar tax, and that's it, and everybody did that, well, we wouldn't need tens of thousands of bureaucrats with dozens of businesses shutting every day in this country and be replaced. Every business that's shut is replaced by a federal public servant right now. The compliance costs are enormous, and all it's doing is creating even more business closures, more business failures. And this dope, Jim Chalmers, I don't know what people around Springwood, Slacks Creek, Browns Plains think about this bloke. Because I know what people in Woodridge and Kingston think about him. They think he is a bit thick. He's under fire for sitting on a major report designed to slash massive red tape burdens. Now, let me tell you, any time a politician says we're going to cut red tape, what they do is they set up a department to cut red tape. So they actually create more red tape to cut red tape. This is the business of government in this country. We've gone mad. We've got the border taxation. They did a review of the Albanese government back in June. 100 days later, it remains locked away in a drawer. The Deputy Opposition Leader, Victorian Senator Jane Hume, has demanded the Treasurer release the report, questioning why the government's keeping its findings secret. Well, it shouldn't be a secret. The Prime Minister is brushing off the criticism, insisting the government backs small business and points to recent tax concessions. The Prime Minister is an even bigger dope than I fear. And I'm not saying this because of my partisan past. I'm just saying to you, this is the worst out-of-touch Prime Minister I think I've ever seen in living memory, if not longer. How could you possibly believe that a little early asset write-off thing is some sort of a good thing for small business when day by day by day, all of the costs of doing stuff just keeps going up and up and up. You can't buy an asset if you haven't got any cash to buy it. You can't write that asset off. So what's the point of the concession? No, it's the daily stuff that's hurting everybody. It's the daily stuff which is hurting everybody. 1-3-8-82, thanks to Watch Michael Lumps. Drew says on a text 0499-880-882. So I haven't been polled, Gary, but I get shafted by the government every day. Thanks for playing, Drew. 21 past 10.
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5: At 24 past 10 with Gary Hargrave, 133882 is our number. Thanks to Watch Smoke Alarms. Bob Catter's fight to try and break Queensland up into two states continues. And I know everyone thinks it's all a bit naff, all a bit crazy, but I do actually understand the point. And it probably plays pretty well the further away from Brisbane you go. Queensland without North Queensland would be a bit poorer. Not a lot poorer, I reckon. Well, anyway, yesterday in the House of Representatives, Bob Catter, the federal member for Kennedy, asked the question to the Prime Minister.
6: You're aware that North Queensland's state government is 3,000 kilometres away. Queensland's budget is $70 billion. This is also the amount that will be squandered on a 2 weeks athletic meet called the Olympics. Brisbane has 1.1 million people. North Queensland, 1 million people. Prime Minister, can a report be drafted on the viability of a North Queensland state where at present 1,000 million in mining and 1,000 million in irrigated agriculture are both on hold by a government based 3,000 kilometres away?
5: It's not 3,000, except if you're talking Canberra, I would think, Bob. But anyway, the chamber screamed with laughter, both sides. Bob Catter unified the nation, or the national parliament anyway. Both sides laughed at the question. This is what the Prime Minister had to say.
7: Give a call to the Prime Minister.
8: Well, I thank the member for Kennedy for his question. A question that I've got to say was not on my bingo card. The idea of a breakup of the states, including the great state of Queensland, would, of course, perhaps see a Premier Catter, which might or might not be a good thing. It would weaken the Queensland State of Origin team somewhat, given the magnificent players who've come from places like Cloncurry and Mount Isa. I understand that Queensland is such a big state, but there is certainly a case for making sure that Far North Queensland gets its share of resources and particularly infrastructure. That's why I'm very proud of the Ironsea River Bridge.
5: Were we really sure that was the Prime Minister? Because it actually sounded like the impersonator I heard at the CPAC conference over the weekend. Anyway, I don't know. I don't think we'll be seeing North Queensland anytime soon. As I understand the Constitution, every state in Australia would actually have to vote on the idea of a new state being created. So you'd actually have to campaign everywhere. Don't think it's going to happen. What do you think? 133-882. Terry's at Park Ridge on Small Business. Terry, good to talk to you always.
9: Good morning, Gary. How you doing?
5: Yeah, good, mate.
9: Hey, just on small business, the Prime Minister stood up in Parliament yesterday in question time and said that more small business has been created under his government than under any other government in previous history of Australia. I make the point that most of the businesses that have been created over the last 4 years are in NGOs and government-funded businesses like the NDIS, Home Care, for Aged People, and all of that sort of thing, where basically we're not building small business, we're building service industries

0: service-based economy now. We've got 53% of the population who provide a service, not a product. And we wonder why we have a productivity problem.
1: Yeah.
0: The word productivity has the word product in it. And if you don't provide a product, what are you actually selling?
1: Terry, I'd love to see us go back to a bit more primary industry. I'd like to see us go back to getting our farming sector right. If we invested in more dams, water supply, transport corridors and so forth to support our agricultural sector, and then on top of that, maybe into the sort of secondary industries, the manufacturing value-adding side of things, because you can have your tertiary industries of the public service, the universities and all of those things, but now, as you say, we've gone into these quaternary industries where we're just simply another range of people behind who are actually producing a darn thing. So, Terry, I'd like to see us start the whole economy all over again in a lot of ways.
0: Well, again, we make the point that basically in this country we import more timber than we actually log in our own country. Yeah. And we wonder why we have a housing crisis where we can't get materials.
1: It's a good
0: why
1: point.
0: Why can't we log our own country for timber and make houses? Because in the 80s, look at all the old Logan homes basically down around where I live. They're all timber.
1: Yeah.
0: Well, I did timber. They all look the same. But they were $29,000 for a house and land package in 1978.
1: Yeah. And they were made in Australia, not on the back of a ship being brought over here, all the building products coming here. I think Terry makes a good point. Speaking of housing, we talked a lot about it this morning, but I thought you'd like to hear from the woman herself, the mining magnate Gina Reinhart AO, opened this brand new housing complex in Brisbane to support homeless and at-risk veterans. It's at Norman Park. And we'll talk to the bloke who the place is named after, Queensland Victoria Cross recipient Daniel Kieran, VC. He was there alongside of Ben Robert Smith, VC. They were both there for the opening. It's a $200 million pledge from Gina Reinhart to help struggling Australian veterans off the streets into safe homes. And she didn't hold back at the launch yesterday afternoon. I was there. She took a swipe at politicians for showing up to medal ceremonies, but failing to actually open unused defence barracks for former soldiers in need.
2: You may wonder, what am I doing purchasing buildings for veterans? But I'm doing this because the government might attend medal ceremonies and other photograph opportunities, but won't open the doors of the unused or scarcely used barracks or other defence accommodation facilities to let our veterans in and out of the cold. To let our veterans have a safer place to live, a place they can use and call home. And I must add, the government favours growing a Canberra bureaucracy to check the hours that veterans might work, then penalise them for working. Penalise them through the meagre pension such bureaucracy should not ever touch, which veterans have done so very much to earn.
1: That's Gina Reinhart buying in on it, the whole thing. It's just one of four Brisbane properties acquired by the program, which she set up, two already completely full. And this is at Norman Park. It'll be run day-to-day by Veteran Housing Australia alongside the Salvation Army. It's the sixth veterans complex that has been opened by Gina Reinhart across the country. And more to come. $200 million there. Chris Bowen spent $170 million on something no one's really interested in over in Fiji. Bowen puts $170 million into Fiji. Gina Reinhart, $200. Oh, look, I just rest my case. 133-882. Thanks to Watch Smoke Alarms, 28 to 11.
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1: Ultimate Broadway mate in just a moment. And the contention is this: live theatre is kind of on a deathbed. I don't know why. Our next guest certainly isn't buying into that for even a second. In fact, he actually wants to make a night at the theatre the ultimate blockbuster weekend plan, just like it is on Broadway. Nick Falzon is the general manager of a game-changing new Australian digital platform called In Town. It launches in just a few days. He's had 20 years in New York running sales and marketing for the Disney Theatrical Group, so just little hits like The Lion King. This is the guy. He's moved down under now to shake it up, to see how we book our nights out. Nick, hey, great to talk to you. Can you get me tickets? Hey. Can you get me tickets?
17: How are you? Yeah, absolutely.
1: I mean, that's true, isn't it? You had two decades on Broadway. Everyone would have hit you up, the Disney Theatrical Group. Live theatre has got to completely reimagine in some ways to keep the audiences coming. But, you know, is it under threat? Is that possible?
17: I feel like, and this is the case that I've heard in New York as well as here, you know, every couple of years likes to tell the story about how theater is on the way down. And honestly, they've been saying that for thousands of years at this point. And I don't believe it, right? Like, you can look at the work that's being done at QPAC and other theaters around the country, and there are shows and there are full audiences, and you know, you're going to have hits and you're going to have misses, but there's a real intensity for these kinds of shows, and I'm excited to be here and to see how things evolve here in the Australian market, like you said, after 20 years of doing this in New York.
1: You know, if we have enormous great plays, great actors, sometimes Foreign actors. I mean, I remember seeing Dame Angela Lansbury, James Earl Jones. They're no longer with us. Met them both after opening night at QPAC with Driving Miss Daisy.
17: Yeah.
1: I was left with no doubt that you could rediscover the theatre, that everything about the theatre, forget the movies in a lot of ways, everything about the theatre was there. It was real. The audience reaction was real. It was live. It was happening. It was stupendous, really magnificent.
17: Yeah, and that's honestly why I believe so strongly about the power of theater. You know, I can think about, even as a kid, seeing shows, right? Like, I remember my first time seeing a show, right? If you asked anybody and you said, okay, what was your first movie that you went to in a movie theater? You probably can't come up with it. But if you were to say, what was the first time you went to a show live? Almost everybody can picture that experience. And to your point, right, like there's certainly hiccups, right, in terms of what shows are running. But at the end of the day, like having that live experience and have that be so different from just sitting on your couch and watching whatever streaming service happens to be on right now, like having that live experience is such an important part of life and right and just the you know, invigorating our souls. I really do believe that.
1: I think you learned something from theatre too. I remember seeing The Boy from Oz, Todd McWhinney was doing And I gained an enormous additional appreciation of the musical works, the story of Peter Allen. There's no doubt in my mind, things can be learned by being immersed, and I think you do get immersed in what's happening on the stage.
17: And, you know, I even think like I got here about 3 or 4 months ago, like you said, after being in New York my entire life. I grew up just outside of New York, went to school in New York, worked in New York my whole life. And recently got here. I'm based in Melbourne right now and saw A Beautiful Noise. And it, like, so as far as the, you know, the songs of Neil Diamond, right? Like these are like iconic works, these iconic songbooks, these, all this music that just sort of lives in your spirit. And I was amazed just hearing all those songs. I didn't even realize all the different songs that he wrote. And, to your point, you really can, you can both experience something and learn something at the same time. I totally agree with you.
1: I think there is an ambition to get this better and better all the time.
17: Yeah. Yes.
1: New York, as I say, we make jokes about, can you get me tickets to a show on Broadway? That is sort of an ongoing gag. I get it. But that cultural shift in Australia, I don't think we've missed out on theatre. But, and I will tell this story about Brisbane. I think there was a time, maybe a generation ago, where people weren't sure whether they were allowed to applaud, whether they were allowed to clap, whether they were allowed to actually immerse themselves. And I'm one of these people I just let it all hang out. If I go to the theatre, it's for the whole experience. I just love enjoying what I'm seeing and letting people around me know. Now, maybe that's good, maybe that's bad, but I've had a few people say, thank you for laughing, because some people didn't know whether they could or not.
17: Right. You know, I think, like, my experience in New York and what I think has been done well on Broadway over the last couple of years is making it easy. Right? Taking away all of the questions around how do I buy tickets? What's the right place to go do that? How am I supposed to, you know, like, how am I supposed to dress? Like, what time am I supposed to get there? All of these questions that, you know, the regular theater goer, the person who sees every show every year, they know what to do. But that person who's, we call them in town, we call them the theater curious, right? They're the person who goes once a year, or their friend brings them. And everything that we can do to make it easier for them to show up, to bring their families, to have that experience, I think that's the thing that's going to get us over the bump and to make this a thriving industry that it needs to be.
1: Okay, so the point is you can go to the theatre and enjoy yourself. Really, that's what it's about. So you're launching in town. That's Tuesday next week. Can you explain the concept? You say it's about making it easy for the theatre curious to go along. Yep. That's great, but How does the platform work? How does it work for somebody who actually wants to go and see a show?
17: Yeah, perfect. So our website is intownlive.com, right? So if you go there before we launch, you can sign up. You can make sure that you get on our newsletter. After we launch, you're going to see it all right there. So we've said, okay, we want to take away the question marks. People don't know what platform to go to, what venue to go to, what ticketing system, right? This takes away all that guesswork, right? This is going to be a list of every show playing around the country in major venues. Not only is it going to tell you how exactly to get your tickets, in some situations, you're going to be able to buy your tickets right on that platform. And we're adding new venues and new ticketing systems every day. And aside from that, if you're a visitor or if you're looking to take a trip across states, you're going to be able to book your hotel there. You're going to be able to book your airfare there. We're also going to give a whole bunch of like news articles, and we're going to really pick out the ones that are really important. So it kind of becomes your one-stop shop for theater news. And so if you're interested in it, right, this can be the way that you can access it without feeling like you have to get bogged down in all the information or you have to do all this hard work to figure out how to get tickets.
1: You know, I've popped in and out of Melbourne a couple of times in the last month for a couple of reasons. And I keep saying, I should have booked for A Beautiful Noise. It's coming here in a couple of months' time, and everyone's busting to see it. We're giving tickets away. I mean, it's going to be exciting, no doubt about
17: it. It's incredible.
1: Thank you for that. Just making me feel even worse that I didn't even bother to try and book.
17: See it.
1: But if you had this site going, I would have clicked on this site and booked for when I was in Melbourne. But I can't wait to see it here in Brisbane. So it's going to solve, I think, a lot of problems for a lot of people. It really is going to make a difference.
17: Yeah, I hear that. I should have. Yeah. I wish I knew. Mm. I didn't know before I got there, right? Our goal is to make sure that we put tickets in people's hands if they're traveling interstate or even for international visitors as well. And this was literally the phrase we used in New York every day. We said the ticket needs to be in somebody's hands before they arrive in the city, because once you get in the city, you get distracted or you get dinner goes a little long and you have one too many drinks and you're like, you know what, I'm going to leave the show to another day, and then the day doesn't come and you don't get there. Mm. So we're excited about making sure we get tickets in people's hands.
1: You know, this is big business. Tourism Research Australia says the boom in visitor spending could reach $46 billion by 2030. I would have thought this app, this site, InTown Live, is going to feed completely into this. It's going to make it so much easier for so many people. And I know your wife runs a travel channel. You love travel yourself. So do you actually build your own sort of family holidays around going to shows, or is that like hard work?
17: Yeah. You know, it's funny. So my wife and I actually, we met in the industry. So yes, you're right. She actually operates a YouTube channel called 500 Travelers, and it's about travel with kids. And we're actually changing it to be a little bit about a family immigrating to Australia. And so that's becoming our focus there. But we actually met at the a preview performance of The Little Mermaid in Denver, Colorado. And we sat next to each other at the dinner before the show, because she used to be a ticket seller herself to groups and to people who like put together blocks of tickets. And so we met at that dinner, and it took about a year, but she finally agreed to go on a date with me. So, you know,
1: I think you should put that show on the stage. I think that's a story that's screaming out for a stage performance.
17: Yes.
1: Well, look, either way, you've relocated from New York to Melbourne. Sorry about Melbourne, but look, Brisbane's a happy place. You're going to, I apologize about Melbourne, but
17: I am excited to spend as many winter weekends as I can up there to get out of the cold here.
1: Yeah, you've worked it out beautifully. But you're going to launch across five major cities, including right here in Brisbane. You're going to make a difference, I would have thought. You're also helping, as I understand it, marketing and tech services to the venues and producers. Yep. So that kind of back-of-house stuff will make a difference, I would have thought, too, in putting these shows on.
17: You know, we want to make it easier for both ticket buyers as well as the people who put on the shows. And if we can make that easier and more accessible for everybody involved. It just means that we're going to have more people experiencing shows, and that's the most important thing.
1: Well, I'm glad you brought your experience to the business of the theatre here in Australia. But, Nick, it's terrific to talk to you, and well done on the initiative. I wish you well.
17: I appreciate it. Glad to talk to you.
1: That's Nick Falzone. He is running this amazing new site, In Town Live. Just go and check it out, 133-882. Thanks to Watch Smoke Alarms.
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1: At 9 to 11, and Daniel Kieran, VC, will join us after 11 this morning. We'll have a chat to him. Yes, he's a Victoria Cross winner, and there's a whole new building accommodation for veterans being named after him opened yesterday afternoon. What annoys you? It's a big question, isn't it? Everyday headaches, the big life stresses, mortgage payments, work, and things like that. The people from Panadol, their 70th anniversary, they've now come up with the Everyday Headaches research. We love these dumb bits of research. Anyway, Panadol gets a mention. Did I mention Panadol? Because I think that's why they do this. Anyway, top of the list of what annoys people apparently is the sound of a lone mosquito buzzing around the bedroom at night as it goes onto your ear. That's the thing that really gets me. Apparently it's the ultimate nightmare. Equal second, climbing into a car that's been baking in the scorching sun and being swarmed by flies. This is very specific. The other classic frustrations include dodging swooping magpies, a problem this time of year, finding a huntsman spider on the wall right before sleep, and broken thongs. I tell you what doesn't annoy you, though.
0: On 4BC Brisbane, a sports update. 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
1: Sam Leckie is far more popular than a pair of broken thongs. Good to see you, mate.
2: This segment brought to you by Kia and also Nurofen.
1: Okay. Well, hang on. Panadol was the one that did the set.
2: You know what annoys me, Gary?
1: Yeah, what's that?
2: Is when I go to heat up like a container of food, whether it be leftovers or something, and you leave it in there for a certain amount of time thinking it'll heat all the way through and then it's cold in the middle. And
1: this is the microwave thing.
2: Put it back in the microwave. Yeah. So that annoys me.
1: Okay.
2: But you know what doesn't annoy me?
1: What's that?
2: Is the fact that Matt Renshaw, who we spoke about yesterday.
1: Nicely done. Yep.
2: Scoring 190 over the weekend against South Africa, backed it up with an 82, a quick fire 82 to put Australia in a winning position.
1: Man of the match.
2: Oh, big time. And he's taken a wicket as well. Australia have 4 and South Africa need 319 runs with 6 in the hut. He's gone from being, I guess, an outcast or someone on the fringes of the Australian cricket team to almost being the second best batsman in Australia in the space of 4 days.
1: Sir Matt Renshaw.
2: Why not? Well, he was born in the UK.
1: Okay. We got 19.
2: Apparently grew up playing cricket with Joe Root, so I'm sure they'll find a reason to. But I'm loving what I'm seeing from Matt Renshaw and the Aussie cricket team at the moment. It's a disappointing start to the series in terms of the atmosphere that we're expecting and the hostility. The fact that I think 800 people have been through the doors of Kingsmead in Durban over the first 4 days. The crowd's been a pretty poor turnout, but Australia very much in the box seat.
1: With funny game cricket.
2: A day to play. It is a funny game cricket. We did that yesterday.
1: I know.
2: But yeah, I'm loving what I'm seeing from the Aussie cricket team.
1: Excellent.
2: At the moment. Yesterday we spoke about Team 18 in the Supercars.
1: And their Wharfie time moment. They ran out of fuel.
2: Their Wharfie time moment. Well, they have conducted a thorough investigation.
1: Mm-hmm. And they found out they had no fuel.
2: When I saw the statement come through, that's what I thought. I'm like, they were conducting an investigation into why the car didn't finish.
1: Their wife wasn't in the car to say you forgot to top up, you idiot.
2: I was like, I could tell you why the car didn't finish, because it ran out of fuel with about 5Ks to go. But they have identified an issue within the team's fuel strategy software.
1: Oh, really?
2: Yes.
1: So it's a computer error.
2: It is a computer error.
1: Now we're thinking it's probably, a hack from Beijing?
2: Possibly.
1: Yeah.
2: Anthropic, maybe.
1: That could be.
2: Anthropic hacking the Bathurst 1000 and leading to an issue with the... Yep. Exactly.
1: Yep.
2: They ran out of fuel and it's the software's fault. It's a team responsibility. This is the statement. No single individual is to blame. But I'm sure Anton De Pasquale, who was left sitting looking at the finish line, not being able to pass the finish line in that Team 18 Chevrolet, probably would think differently.
1: Yes.
2: But there's an update on that.
1: And a lot of second-hand computers, no doubt, available from those good people as a result. Well, thank you very much. As Terry said, if you get vexed, get bexed. You can't say that.
2: God. I need some Nurofen now.
1: Okay. Thanks, Sam. 4 to 11.
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1: John says there's nothing to worry about. Next generation will come in. They'll fix everything. The education department's teaching them how to become influencers and YouTubers. So we're all good to go. We're in safe hands. A bit of a worry, isn't it? Mira says, I heard you referring to Matt Canavan as being impressive. He might be a good speaker and a good person, but I don't think he's got a great strategy. He spends his whole time attacking One Nation instead of focusing on Labor. And Mira doesn't think that's a good look.
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28: It's 11 o'clock. Good morning. I'm Chloe Affleck. Convicted pedophile Ashley Paul Griffith will be transferred to New South Wales to face further charges, Georgia Condec reports.
29: Insults from victim supporters were hurled at the country's worst pedophile as he entered the court before magistrate Belinda Merrin granted the application order for Griffith to be escorted to a Sydney jail to stand trial. Griffith faces 180 charges relating to the alleged abuse of children as young as 10. He has already been sentenced to life imprisonment in Queensland after pleading guilty to more than 300 child sex offences committed against dozens of victims at various childcare centres. The exact date of the transfer has not been made public. Georgia Condec, Brisbane.
28: The Brisbane 2032 Organising Committee leadership team is set for a shake-up. Inaugural Chief Executive Cindy Hook has announced she will step down from her role at Contracts End, which wraps up in December this year. A global search to replace her will commence immediately, with her replacement expected to be appointed within months. Former Treasurer Josh Frydenberg will wait till the new year to make a decision on a possible return to politics. Mr. Frydenberg was ousted from the Melbourne seat of Kooyong by independent Monique Ryan in the 2022 federal election. The release of his memoir has sparked speculation he's planning a move back to Canberra in 2028. He says no decisions have been made at this stage.
30: That's a decision that I'll take with my family at some point next year. The election is not for another 18 months or scheduled to be. And so this is the midterm of the Albanese second term.
28: Heavy rainfall is expected to drench parts of the southeast, with wet weather set to ramp up from this afternoon. According to the Weather Bureau, some areas could experience severe thunderstorms, bringing an increased risk of flash flooding. A strong wind warning is in place for Garry, Moreton Bay, as well as the Sunshine and Gold Coasts. Meteorologist Stephen Stefanak says rainfall totals will vary.
3: Most locations will be expecting between 5 and 30 millimetres, depending on showers of fall. But with localised heavier falls, we can't rule out falls between 50 and 100 millimetres, but they'll be quite isolated in southeast Queensland.
28: And Hollywood actress Selma Blair has been taken into custody after an incident on a flight from Los Angeles to New York. Police will allege the Legally Blonde star injured two flight attendants. To finance, the All Ords is down 46 points at 8,891. One Australian dollar is buying 69.5 US cents. Checking sport, the Kiwis will be targeting Reece Walsh if he's picked at fullback for the Kangaroos World Cup opener on Thursday. The Broncos star is tipped for the number one jersey over James Tedesco, despite not playing since picking up an ankle injury in August. New Zealand forward Joseph Tarpini says they'll be looking to run Walsh ragged after 8 weeks off.
8: 100%. All of us are professional. Like, I haven't played probably four or five, but we stay as fit as we can, but the game fitness will definitely kick in, and if we can, we'll try and fatigue him a bit.
28: The recalled Nick Maddinson has fallen agonisingly short of a maiden test 50, dismissed on 48 as Australia set up a series opening victory in Durban. South Africa will resume on day 5 at 4 for 102 with 319 runs to chase. Supercars Sprint Cup winner Brock Feeney says the cause of his anonymous Bathurst performance is a head-scratcher. The 888 race finisher outside the top 10 for just the third time this season. And former Australian track cyclist Matthew Richardson has been dropped from the British team for the upcoming World Championships. It's 11:04.
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0: partly cloudy today, medium chance of showers and the chance of a thunderstorm this afternoon or this evening. 34, the expected top for Rocky. 34 also for Billawheeler today. Gladstone getting to 30 and Yeppoon reaching 28.
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1: 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And this month, Stella Rossa Cafes run across Queensland are raising funds for Project Pink. 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Thursday morning, going to be broadcasting live from the Stella Rossa Cafe. Plenty of good coffee. 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So for those diagnosed with breast cancer. So 4BC Mornings, this program on Thursday, live from Stella Rossa, Everton Park, from 9 o'clock here on Brisbane's 4BC.
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1: In Australia today, and we've been talking about it a lot this morning, a shocking reality confronts us. Military veterans are nearly three times more at risk of experiencing homelessness than the general population. Three times. I don't think we do enough for our veterans. As somebody who's never served in uniform, I can say that. They often don't. But I think this is a national disgrace. And we have been talking a lot about it this morning, but rightly so, because a major private initiative is working to change it all. Hancock Prospecting put $200 million on the table. A commitment to build a roof over the heads of our nation's at-risk war heroes. It's officially gone national. They've done it in Perth. And Gina Reinhardt's second home here is Brisbane. So yesterday afternoon, we opened another one of these projects. Projects in West Australia, the first Queensland residents have just opened their doors here. It's going to be managed by Veterans Housing Australia, the Salvation Army, and it's at Norman Park. You can see it as you're heading inbound along Wynnum Road. Not hard to see. The Daniel Kieran VC Apartments. It honours this Queensland-born Australian Army soldier, this hero, Daniel Kieran. I probably hate me calling him a hero. He received a Victoria Cross for incredible bravery under fire in Afghanistan in 2010. Ugly war, ugly circumstances. And he showed incredible bravery. Daniel Kieran, VC, attended the ceremony and he joins me right now. Daniel, it was great to meet you yesterday afternoon. And congratulations, I guess, on having this facility named in your offer. I mean, this must be a moment of enormous pride for you and your family.
6: Mate, great to join you. Look, absolutely. Look, still slightly surreal to stand in front of a building that's got your name on it. And I must say, I played a very small part in the opening. The full credit goes obviously to Hancock Prospecting and Mrs. Gina Reinhardt in that regard. $200 million towards veterans' homelessness, without a doubt, an outstanding thing to do for our veteran community.
1: You know, Daniel, for me, seeing Victoria Cross winners, you and Ben Robert Smith, both in the same room, only, you know, a couple of dozen of us there, it was a pretty humble, pretty down to earth kind of gathering, wasn't it?
6: Look, absolutely. I mean, it's good to see it's got a bit of play today and people are understanding that the work that's going on behind the scenes to look after our veterans. I know you started with some stats there, but it's absolutely outrageous in my mind to see that nearly 6,000 veterans or close to it need help every year in this space. And I think the general population is about 1.9. So as you said, three times more likely to experience issues in this regard as a result of their service. I mean, on the weekend, I attended the 25th anniversary of Afghanistan. Right, some 30,000 veterans deployed over there during that period of time, Australia's longest war. And I must say, a lot of those veterans, as a result of those actions, are in this 6,000 that require housing. It is a truly terrible spot to be in.
1: There is no doubt about it. I've got family who served in Afghanistan, still carry some physical scars, some mental scars too, I guess. But the whole idea of not having a roof over your head, you talked yesterday evening about dignity. I think that's the word.
6: But with that question, and you're right, I spoke about it yesterday. You know, soldiers are very good. You know, we trained in resilience, certainly while we're doing the job, you know, trained to solve problems and certainly trained to keep going, but not great at asking for help, right? So, you know, a lot of veterans live in the cars. I've known mates over the years that have fallen into circumstances where they have slept in their car for a short period of time between employment. And it is hard once transitioning out of defence, that purpose is taken from you. Working in teams, achieving remarkable things together, certainly in operations, but in a team environment with like-minded people, to then transition out into a civilian environment. I mean, a lot of these veterans get lost in that period of time, and it is sad to see, but it's great to see that they're getting looked after, and that, you know, $200 million from GINA is absolutely appreciated without question.
1: It says a lot to me. It really does. I think that our veterans, as you say, never really stick their hand up and say help. A few will have a bit of a whinge about it from time to time, but most of the time they feel like, well, look, it's just the way the cards are dealt. I've just got to get on with it. That kind of self-resilience aspect. And yet I think we owe veterans, people like you and others like you, 365 days a year, not the 3 days that generally get acknowledged. Maybe I'll add what happened on the weekend as day four. But I think there's 360-odd days a year that we kind of forget to remember the service that people like you have given.
6: Well, it is appreciated. Look, I mean, we don't do it to be acknowledged, mate. We do it to put the country's nation's interests certainly at the forefront of what we do, right? And I must say, it is the government of the day that sends our soldiers, sailors and aviators overseas. And as you've sort of touched on, it certainly should be the government that looks after them when they return home.
1: Your service with Distinction 6th Battalion, obviously the Brisbane Battalion, Royal Australian Regiment, from your own experience talking to peers, that kind of transition, you've hinted at it, but intense military service to civilian life, some make it an easy transition, some not so. How do we get the easy transition to become the constant, the thing that's familiar? How do we make it work for them?
6: That is the question, the million-dollar question. I mean, I can reflect on my circumstances. Right? I've been out now for a decade, a bit longer, and I chose to transition out. I'd achieved everything that I wanted within uniform, and I couldn't get a job when I first got out. So this is, you know, 2012. I must have applied for 40 places in Brisbane. Didn't even get a call back. I probably undersold myself at that point in time. I remember driving from Brisbane to Kalgoorlie, sleeping on the side of the road to start a job at an offsider, as an offsider in a drilling company. So I wouldn't say I got it right myself in that period, but I certainly had, you know, that will to do so and a bit of adversity to crack on and get it done. I'd, you know, had a family to support and nothing was going to stop me from doing that. But you're right, we don't always get it right.
1: You know, General Reinhardt, it does amaze me. I've been gushing about it a bit this morning, but it's hard not to because on balance, $200 million is amazing. The work she does with Soldier On is just amazing. Rescued that organisation a couple of years ago. She's been very vocal about the federal government's role here. She's calling for unused and underused defence barracks maybe to be opened up. Might be a place that could be where the sort of 6,000 homeless veterans could go. I mean, is there something in that? Do you think, without wanting to drag you into a political fight, but is there something to that some of these old barracks could be a place where people could become, say, almost, you know, military emeritus in some ways around defence bases?
6: Right, that is a very good concept, I must admit. And you are right. I usually stay out of the political stuff. Maybe one day you might see me running somewhere, but that day is not near. I think I can make a difference one day. But I would say that, look, I think that's a great first step. Why not explore that? What have we got to lose?
1: Yeah, especially when I start to see, I was telling the crew here that my great-grandfather came back from the First World War, PTSD, shell shock, they called it, drifted a lot, still really not able to provide for the family, re-enlisted in the Second World War, and he ended up at Victoria Barracks in Sydney. I mean, this is not an uncommon story, and this is the problem, that what some of the veterans, some of your your cohort, your comrades who were in Afghanistan went through, people in Vietnam went through, people in the First World War went through. We've had a really bad record, I think, of caring and thinking about our veterans year round.
6: Look, I mean, that's we're getting better, and it's terrible to say that, right? But we are getting better at doing it. So we must have started at a pretty shit level, let's be honest. Yeah. But we're at a state now, I think, whereby, you know, this new investment, certainly from Gina Reinhart, it shouldn't take private citizens to put money forward to do this. As I said before, if the government of the day sends sailors, soldiers and aviators into harm's way, they need to factor in that they need to be looked after. So we need to get better at doing that without question.
1: So, Daniel, what about people who learn skills in the ADF? Trade skills, mechanics, carpentry, soft skills, the leadership. Well, I mean, all these things are enormous. Surely the wider business community would want to actually get a veteran on their books because it says something about the kind of person they're hiring.
6: Look, it does, and I won't name the company that I currently work for, but look, I'm very proud to have been part of the veteran committee where I have worked, and we absolutely push that because we understand the value that veterans can bring to a team. I think we're nearly pushing 15% employment. A company in Australia, we have nearly, you know, 4,500 people employed, so that's significant. And I would say this today to listeners that please consider if you see a CV of a veteran come across your desk, they absolutely add value to your organisation.
1: So you're a VC recipient, which puts you obviously in a very elite group. Big responsibility comes with that, doesn't it?
6: Look, I'm not going to be alive, mate. I was just doing my job. I should be dead. Without question, I should be dead as a result of my actions in Afghanistan. I was doing it to look after my mates and my team, to risk my life at that point in time. It's something that's greater than myself, and I speak about that often. Even accepting the award, I still don't think I'm worthy of something of this nature, but I look back and it has provided me the opportunity to talk about other people, to talk about the 6th Battalion, the Royal Australian Regiment, and the great men and women that served there, and the great work that those that wear the uniform every day do for this nation, seen and unseen, deployed right now as we speak, and often it goes unnoticed and unrecognised, that service.
1: Well, I think through you, a lot of people would recognise it, but either way, Daniel, we'll see your name up in lights there along Wynnum Road at Norman Park. Are you going to drive past? Are you going to take your family and friends? No, I don't think you're that sort of guy. I think you'll just let people discover it for themselves, but thank you very much for everything you've done and the example that you've given for so many people, Daniel.
6: Appreciate your time today. Thank you.
1: Well done, Daniel Kieran, VC, an extraordinary Queenslander. And I just love that. Must have started from a pretty low level. It's getting better now. 1-3-882, we can do more for veterans, don't you think? It's 20 past 11.
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23 past 11, 133-882. Thanks to Watch Smoke Alarms. Yesterday we talked a little bit about Greg Norman, who is a Queensland icon, having a go at another Queensland icon being Qantas because it was a couple of hours late, flying from Sydney to Dallas-Fort Worth. Well, American actor Selma Blair has completely rescued any kind of reputational risk that Greg Norman faced as a result of having to go at Qantas. How dare you run your plane a little bit late? She's an actress, Selma Blair. What movie has she been in? Anybody, can you tell me what she's been in? Hellboy. Oh, yes. Now, where was I when I watched Hellboy? Never seen it. Anyway, Selma Blair found herself in hot water. She was arrested at John F. Kennedy Airport, JFK, in New York. She's 54 and taken off a flight from LA. She apparently got into a wild attack on the flight crew. Now, my view of flying these days is one goes on the plane and is absolutely pleasant and shuts up. Just do your job, sit there, shut up. Flight attendants actually like people like me. What she did, apparently, according to reports, it is alleged, she punched one flight attendant, bit another, and even tried to force open the aeroplane door mid-transit. This is somebody who I probably would get out of my seat and help to contain. I would sit on Selma Blair. The pilot radioed ahead to get medical help. I would have thought restraints would have been the answer. And police were waiting at the gate. They confirmed crew members suffered bite marks and a bloody nose. This is a Hollywood actor. Hell girl is what she was. Anyway, her publicist, you hire a publicist, right? So I have a scratch and a claw on board a plane and you hire your publicist. The publicist said the whole terrifying episode was down to a sudden medical emergency. Okay, she's now listed in a stable condition. So she obviously had a turn, as they used to say. But it wasn't her first aeroplane incident either. She had a similar outburst in 2016. She apparently blamed, this is 10 years ago, 2016, she apparently blamed that she'd mixed medication with alcohol. That'll do it. That'll do it anyway. The FBI is now stepping in to investigate the allegations. She could face a whole heap of serious trouble. Talk about the flight from hell, Hellboy star on plane. There's so many one-liners here, so little time. But have you ever had anybody quite like that on board a plane? Let us know, 133-882. A few comments coming in after talking to Daniel Kieran of VC just regarding the way things are. Steve says, the way I see it, is a lot of older people, including veterans, won't be allowed around to vote forever. So we don't matter. Oh, that's Steve at Redcliffe. He said, I'm 69, I'm a tradesman, I'm doing what I still love, and I'm still out there. I'm doing it to survive. It does seem wrong that those who leave the Defence Force aren't actually then picked up for the kind of skills you have. Because the chances are, if you've been in the Defence Force, you know how to follow and indeed give orders, actually deliver on instructions, stick within the discipline of a team. These are all good commodities within a workplace, I would have thought. I would have thought that having somebody with defence credentials as part of their makeup is kind of handy. One of the best chief of staffs I've ever worked with was ex-military, although he said, I didn't do much. But you have a personal discipline about you. And when you talk to people like Daniel Kieran, VC, obviously at the top of his game, oh, no, mate, I was just trying to save my mates. I should be dead. You realise that this is the kind of down-to-earth, humble kind of guy you'd like on your team. Surely, yet he struggled to get a job. Lynn says, our country is a disgrace when it comes to showing pride to all our veterans. And Lynn says, go to America. They show so much pride to all their veterans. It's so nice to see. I mean, how would Selma Blair react when they say, Hollywood stars second, veterans first, getting on a plane? That would trigger a medical episode, in, it would seem, based on the allegations against this woman. Lynn says, I've seen it. It's so nice to see. And I'd love to see somebody in politics actually drive this. So if you are a true Australian, you show respect for our vets.

0: it'd be a great start. They fight under one flag, not under three, would be the only point I'd make on that, Lynn. A Prime Minister could actually trigger this off too. I'd love that comment earlier as well, that maybe we should have an acknowledgement of honour, not just simply an acknowledgement of country on board our flights. Over to you, Qantas. I'm sticking up for you today again. Love to see you try that. Steve also says veterans deserve better. A perfect example is consecutive governments have denied recognition of proper services to the veterans of Rifle Company Butterworth 50 plus years ago, and they're still waiting. All service veterans deserve at least to be recognised and looked after. We don't decide on the type of service we provide. The government does. That's what Steve says. And I do find it bizarre that some people who were actually bombed by the Japanese back in the Second World War in Townsville, in Darwin, in Broome, things that we didn't know about at the time, well, that's what my grandparents tell me, didn't know about at the time, their service was not regarded warlike if they were based in Australia because they weren't in an official theatre of war, yet they were dodging bombs dropping on Australian soil. They had to be there for a certain period of time. And invariably, if they hadn't been there for six months, they did not receive recognition through the medal system. So the story goes. I heard this for many years when I was a member of parliament. I found it unbelievable. And equally, there were those who did not serve in uniform in the military as such, but built things such as the Bruce Highway, the Civil Construction Corps, and it was only basically 30 years ago that they were finally recognised. I just think we could do this a whole lot better. And when I hear stories, as I've heard over the last couple of days, about veterans being without housing, three times more likely than the Australian average to be homeless, I'm thinking we're back to where we were post-World War One. I just think veterans do deserve better. They do. Oscar said, I'd love to hear you play the Australian National Anthem every morning at the start of the program. Well, I'm not going to do that. But I don't think there's anything wrong with people who fly flags in their front yard. I don't think there's anything wrong with people taking time to remember. And we should do it 365 days a year, not just on the big days. And to the politicians, not just on the photo opportunity days, I would have thought. But there's plenty of that going on. When the medals to be handed out, politicians are there. Here's a photo with me with somebody who's worked hard in our name in another place. But surely we could do better. 365 days a year. 133-882. Thanks to Watch Smoke Alarms. Michael's at Sunnybank. Michael, good to talk to you always.
1: Yes, as always. I just think, you know, you hit it on the head in terms of the government. It's all about priorities, and I can't see why the government wouldn't start some sort of tax incentive for businesses to employ veterans. I mean, if you look at some of the money they spend, like just last financial year, Home Affairs gave out $325 million in multicultural grants. Now, some of which have recently made the news to organisations that probably aren't aligned with that, with Australian values, but that's just an example. So maybe, you know, moving some of that money there to support our veterans first while still maintaining our commitment to multiculturalism as well.
0: You know, Michael, I get very upset on many occasions over the last year or so since I was aware of the Australian Remembers Army, the people who were running around volunteering to actually repair the unmarked graves in places like Lutwyche, now over in Toowong, and yet the federal government only allocates, wait for it, $58,000 a year to deal with marking the graves of those who have served that were in unmarked graves. $58,000 a year. They spend more on Tim Tams at Russell offices than that every month. It's extraordinarily bad that we're not actually giving anybody who's served in Australia's military a marked grave acknowledging that service.
1: Yes, it is like you said, it's all about priorities. And I mean, if you can't put them first, you know, who do you put first? I mean, surely they've given their all for this country, and I think that deserves to be recognised. As you say, every 365 days a year.
0: Yeah, I think so. Good on you, Michael. It's Michael at Sunnybank. You might have your own take on that. I mean, it's not a case that veterans have to go to work if they're of a certain age. If they're on a disability pension, John says, you know, how many would want to work? And most of them are on disability pensions. But is the disability pension, in the case of some of these veterans, handed to them purely to give them an income stream that they can qualify for? Whereas if they were actually afforded the opportunity to have that pension and do some work, and heaven knows right now in around Australia, we need people to work. We need people to do all sorts of things in all sorts of places, but veterans are disincentivized to actually take that pension, the benefits that might come with it, and then earn money because the tax, the treatment under the pension, all wrong. There needs to be some changes in all of this. I would have thought a bit of common sense would dictate the pension is for the service you have actually already delivered. The pension is an acknowledgement. There's a consequence of that service. And the work you do from there on in, well, that work is something you then pay tax on. There is something seriously wrong with all of this. It's demeaning, demoralising, and I think divisive. That Australians are actually scratching their heads and saying, well, we need a private citizen to fund a response to homelessness. We've got stories this morning about people who want to go or have to go for a medical procedure but can't get any overnight allowance the night before because they've got to travel for hours because some pencil pusher, some shiny bottom in the Department of Veterans Affairs decides, oh, look, I'm sorry, it's not fair. You have to get up at 3 o'clock in the morning to come in for a 6 o'clock in the morning operation. I don't care if you travel 2 hours. This sort of inhumanity is just wrong. It is just simply wrong. Terry reckons $58,000 is less than our Prime Minister's weekly expenses. Well, he's got 2 houses to maintain. Oh, no, we do that for them. 133-882 here at 4BC. Thanks to Watch Smoke Alarms, 25 to midday.
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0: That is your cue to call if you want to go along and see a beautiful noise, the Neil Diamond Musical. Look, it starts in March. Bookings now at QPAC, but I'm going to give you a double pass. If you've sung Sweet Caroline at the footy, tapped your toes to just about any of Neil Diamond's terrific songs, including things like I'm a Believer, then you want to go along to this. Make a call number 10 right now, 133-882 for your chance to really get to know the man behind all of the magnificent music, which is Neil Diamond. A Beautiful Noise opens in March. A chance to win a double pass right now. After midday today, Michael McLaren is here. Great to talk to you always, Michael. Big program planned?
14: Yeah, plenty on today. I chatted with the team from Compare the Market at some point on the show. They've done some analysis about our changing shopping habits. It seems that when it comes to cost of living, I mean, everyone talks cost of living, but we are changing the way that we shop at the supermarket. We're going to cheaper supermarkets. We're buying less meat. We're doing all these sort of things. It's not a sign of an economy firing on all cylinders, I wouldn't argue, and certainly is indicative that inflation's still yet to be tamed. So I'll talk to them about the analytics behind all of their numbers. For health today, we're going to be looking at the issue of arthritis. I think I saw the stat. Globally, there could be 1 billion people living with arthritis within the next few years. 1 billion people.
0: Wow.
14: Which is a staggering number. For travel, we're off to Greece. And also, I'm going to catch up with Dr. Justin Thompson today, a Queensland branch chair at the Australasian College of Emergency Medicine. Of course, there was that story out earlier today that the hospitals are just being swamped, the ED department's just swamped. And as we get older, the swamping's only going to get bigger. But, you know, I guess the question, Gary, is we have these census things every 5 or so years. I mean, I thought that was the point of the census, to give us time to prepare for the inevitable, to sort of chart where we're going to need new schools, additional hospital facilities. So, but maybe we're not reading the numbers right, because it seems every time we're caught with our pants down.
0: Mm. Well, look, it seems like it, but of course, bureaucrats love to admire problems, never fix them. So if you fix them, I mean, it's called the Department of Employment. They actually want unemployment to keep themselves employed everywhere you turn.
14: I hadn't thought of that. That's a good
0: point. But after spending the afternoon yesterday, can I name drop the two Victoria Cross winners, Ben Robert-Smith and Daniel Kieran, and Gina Reinhart, $200 million she's put into veterans housing, now opening blocks here in Brisbane, as she's done in Perth, soon to come to Sydney, Melbourne, as they're developing property for it. It takes an Australian billionaire to do what government isn't doing, to actually solve the homelessness for veterans. So I rest my case. They know they don't have a home.
14: Great point.
0: And yet here we've got the private sector kicking in where the government just fails. And, of course, the other comparison point I made this morning is that, no, Chris Bowen spent $170 million over in Fiji and no one came. Gina Reinhart's putting $200 million in Australia for homeless veterans.
14: You only spend the dollar once, right?
0: I only rest my case. Anyway, look forward to your program this afternoon, Michael. Always.
14: Thanks, Gary.
0: Go well. Michael McLaren here after midday.
15: Good Lord!
0: Yeah, absolutely. We love a bit of Neil Diamond here. I could let that play for the rest of the day. It would be great. In fact, a whole hot August night, we should do that. Oh, I can't. It's a talk radio program. Okay, sorry, format change. Was not happening, not planned. Lorraine at Banyo, guess what? You are the winner.
15: Oh, it's unbelievable.
0: Look, it is such a magnificent show. I've not seen it, but everybody tells me the same thing. A Beautiful Noise, the Neil Diamond musical from March at QPAC. You are a Neil Diamond fan, I bet.
15: Yes, we are. Both of us, my husband and I, yes.
0: So you'll take him along?
15: Would absolutely love to go. Yes, I better take him.
0: Yeah, well, that's I heard that. It's a chore, it sounds like to me. So, Lorraine, what is there a Neil Diamond song that stands out in your mind as being the definitive Neil Diamond song?
15: Oh, gosh. Gary, it's just really hard to pick. I just love, love, love all of his songs.
0: Yeah, there are so many because it's quite an astonishing story, and this is what comes out apparently in the musical, is the story of the Brill Building in New York, and you had Carole King and Jerry Goff and Neil Sedaka and Neil Diamond. They were just writing songs, creating memories for so many people.
15: All the good old ones.
0: Yeah, all the good old ones. They haven't gone away. But look, you'll enjoy that. I know you and your hubby, providing he's good, I'm sure he'll enjoy it as well. Lorraine, I'll leave that with you to sort out. But hold the line. We'll get your contact details. Congratulations. Well done. That's Lorraine at Banyo. She has won the double pass to A Beautiful Noise. You can book now at QPAC, all starting in March. I think everyone's excited about it. I think, are you? More chances to win, of course, always here at 4BC. Quarter to midday.
16: Mornings. It's so good. They deserve a little plaque. Back soon. Thanks to Bolsover Dental on the talk of Central Queensland. 994RO.
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0: can run with the Beatles as well for the rest of the program as well. But let's talk weather. That is our random weather song. Showers with a storm developing atop of 31 degrees is the story for southeast Queensland. 31 degrees for Brisbane, 27 for Wellington Point. For Ipswich, 33. Logan Central, 31. The Gold Coast, possible storm, 30 degrees. Redcliffe, showers developing. And 31 degrees. A Caboolture shower, storm developing, 33. Noosa showers, storm developing, 30 degrees. For Rockhampton, a shower or two, and then 34 degrees. And for the outlook for the next few days for southeast Queensland, showers and storms developing atop of 31. I don't know about you, but it was 22 degrees at 5 o'clock this morning. 22 degrees at 5 o'clock this morning. At 2 o'clock, it was actually warmer, I think. It was hot last night. There was a bit of a sniff of humidity in the air. For Charters Towers, partly cloudy, 35. Charleville, showers, storm, 31. Emerald, partly cloudy, 35 degrees. Going to windy showers and a storm at the top of 30 degrees. Longreach, partly cloudy and 38. A possible storm for Mount Isa, 39 degrees. Kingaroy showers, storms developing, 31 degrees. And for Roma, showers and a storm and a top of 32 degrees. A text coming in. Peter says, Gary, why don't we offer our returned service men and women guard work at our Air Force bases? They're trained in this kind of work. Well, as it currently stands, what Defence does is it hires contractors, external contractors. They may well be in themselves people with defence backgrounds. I don't know. But the idea of having a kind of Defence Force Emeritus involved in not the pointy end stuff that people like Daniel Kieran and his colleagues were involved in, the ugly, hard stuff in Afghanistan. He got a VC. Ben Robert Smith got a VC. There's lots of other people that did a lot of work in a lot of ways. And as Daniel said to us a little earlier in the program, where he got his VC, he should have been dead, he said. He was worried about saving his comrades, but maybe people on defence bases. This could be a good thing. Give them a job and give them a roof over the head. There's something in all of that. Chrissy says, Gary, you've really annoyed me this morning to the point that I've been sticking to my diet, but listening to you today, I've just raided my husband's Tim Tams. Your husband has a secret stash of Tim Tams, Chrissy? They're not your Tim Tams. They're his Tim Tams. And she said, you've made me do it. It's my fault you've raided your husband's Tim Tams. And I'm really peed off with you, quote unquote, says Chrissy. Now, I think Tim Tams are overrated. I'd go for the chocolate Monty as well. A bit of variety and a spice of life kind of stuff, Chrissy. How do you break the news to your husband? You know that packet of Tim Tams? Gone. It is a bit bizarre. We'll get on to how bizarre in just a moment. But being a busy program, the Speaker of the House, Milton Dick, joined us. Pretty amazing. The Queenslander has been elected to lead the world's parliamentarians, 44,000 of them. He's got a vision for global democracy, and I think we should get to know it and understand it. This In Town Live website, former Broadway heavy hitter Nick Falzon joined us. He reckons Australian theatre is not dying. It's looking good. And now there's a website to make it easy for you to go along. And, of course, Daniel Kieran unpacked the historic $200 million push to end veteran homelessness. The government won't do it, so the private sector has. Thank you, Mrs. Reinhart. It's all about the at-risk heroes. You can catch up with the program on the 4BC podcast, available at the 4BC app, which you can get from every good app store. And check out the 4BC YouTube page for all sorts of highlights from the program. So, as I promised, Chrissy's Tim Tam story probably should make How Bizarre in a lot of ways. There's a couple of weird and wacky stories still left over.
1: How bizarre!
0: A boozy primate in eastern India has taken the concept of happy hour a bit too far. A local monkey strolled into a bottle shop, walked right past the free biscuits and went straight up for the hard stuff instead. Yep, alcohol. Cracking open a bottle of vodka and it knocked back about a half a bottle before completely passing out on a stack of cardboard boxes. Now, staff and shoppers, they had no choice but to awkwardly step around the snoring animal. He's a CPAP. While carrying on with their daily trade, turns out the locals had previously seen this cheeky critter licking leftover alcohol from discarded bottles around town. Mm-mm, got an addiction. Anyway, guess that explains Why it skipped the mixes and went straight to the top shelf.
1: How bizarre.
0: A fitness influencer has been caught pulling off the ultimate marathon shortcut. Yuan Yuan's son bragged online about crushing the Berlin Marathon with a personal best time, competing with a shiny Finnish medal. It turns out her secret wasn't endurance. It was hitching a sneaky ride on the back of a bicycle. That'll do it. Should have got one of those Lime scooters. Instead, anyway, race officials have noticed the last 5 kilometres were by far the fastest. They were shocked by her speed. And upon checking some photos, she was spotted riding on the back of a bike with her legs dangling. Yeah, that's a telltale sign. And she's now been officially disqualified, dumped from her main sportswear sponsor. It turns out wearing $300 running shoes doesn't mean much when your primary footwork is just resting on a set of pegs on a bike.
1: How bizarre.
0: And a transatlantic flight was forced to make an emergency landing after experiencing a major plumbing failure. An American Airlines flight from Madrid to Texas had to divert to New York when not one, not two, not three, not even four, in fact, not even five, but 6 toilets completely stopped working mid-flight. And when you've got to go, you've got to go even at 40,000 feet. So 6 of its 8 toilets had broken down. I mean, heaven forbid if Greg Norman had been on that flight. American Airlines would be receiving one hell of an upset Instagram post. But there was only 2 functional loos left, hundreds of desperate passengers. So the pilot decided crossing the Atlantic was way too risky. There's a lot of water in the Atlantic, which would make you, got to go. Anyway, air traffic control audio caught the controller asking in disbelief that there was really only 2 working potties on board. It turns out holding it for 8 hours actually isn't part of standard passenger loyalty program.
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0: Oh, Tim Tams aside, that's got me triggered. 133-882, Michael's coming up very soon here at 4BC, 4 to midday.
3: 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And there's the one we spin each morning on 4RO, thanks to Harvey Norman Electrical and Computers. 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And what would we do without the 4RO Wonder Wheel? Thanks to Harvey Norman Electrical and Computers, on the talk of Central Queensland, 994RO.
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0: Thanks for your company today. We'll do it all again tomorrow. Michael McLaren will be joining you after midday today here on 4BC in Brisbane, South East Queensland, 4RO in Rockhampton and Central Queensland, around Queensland on the Resonate Network. There's been a lot of interesting comments today. Glenda says, I think the coaches of sport should tell their players to sing our Australian national anthem with pride and with dignity and with purpose. And I think that is so, so important. We're going to love our country. It is our country. 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
11: It's midday. Good afternoon. I'm Georgina Winter. A Brisbane magistrate has accepted an extradition application for Queensland paedophile Ashley Paul Griffin. The former childcare worker will stand trial in New South Wales, where he is facing around 180 additional charges. Griffin was sentenced to life in prison in 2024 with a 27-year non-parole period. A global search will begin immediately for the next leader of the Brisbane 2032 Olympic Organising Committee following a shock announcement. Chloe Affleck reports.
12: Cindy Hawke has confirmed she will step down from the role at the end of her four-year contract, saying the foundations for success have been well laid and that it's the right time to hand over for the next phase. Ms. Hawke was appointed the inaugural position in December 2022 and will officially wrap up her duties at the beginning of next year. Brisbane 2032 President Andrew Liveris has praised the outgoing leader, saying she's set the organising committee up for success. Ms. Hawke's replacement is expected to be appointed within months. Chloe Affleck, Brisbane.
11: Police are appealing for witnesses and video footage amid investigations into a serious e-scooter crash in Moreton Bay. Two women suffered critical injuries following the incident in Caboolture around 6 last night. The 18 and 20-year-old remain in hospital in life-threatening conditions. The Queensland Protection Commission Bill is expected to pass this week. The commission will mark the state's first dedicated child and vulnerable person safeguarding agency, set to commence on the 1st of February next year. Attorney General Deb Frecklington says it'll give parents peace of mind.
13: Any parent that drops their child at a childcare centre, they have a right to know who is looking after their children. That is why it is so vitally important that we bring in the Queensland Protection Commission, and we shouldn't be delaying it any longer.
11: A Brisbane researcher is calling for more intervention and action for women diagnosed with cervical cancer. Queensland University researchers are working on a trial to perform blood tests instead of invasive examinations to detect and treat the disease. Chief Investigator Professor Andreas Ubermeyer says more research is needed.
14: We're still diagnosing about 1,000 women a year. I'm seeing lots of patients with cervix cancer every week. And this study is trying to address that. We're trying to make life for women with cervical cancer better.
11: Also today, Breaking Bad actor RJ Mitty has died at the age of 34. The actor and disability rights advocate starred as Walter White Jr. in the hit drama series. To finance, the All Ords is down 21 points at 8,915. One Australian dollar is buying 69.5 US cents. To sport now, the Kangaroos are preparing for the ultimate test in facing the Kiwis to open the Rugby League World Cup. New Zealand's forward pack is being heralded as one of the strongest of all time as they look to win the tournament for the first time since 2008. Debutant Jacob Preston says he couldn't have asked for a better game to kick things off.
15: It's the ultimate test, to be honest. They've got an unreal forward pack and some pretty classy backs, so it's going to be a real tough first game, and yeah, really looking forward to the challenge.
11: Steve Smith is undergoing observation for concussion symptoms after copping a bouncer to the helmet on day four of the first test in South Africa. Australia needs just 6 wickets for victory when play resumes tonight. And Bathurst champion Brody Kostecki is hoping to add another Supercars title to his resume after recording his second great race win. The Ford driver sits fourth in the standings ahead of the first finals event on the Gold Coast next weekend. It's 4 minutes past 12.
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16: 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Women's Fight Night, Great Western Hotel.
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18: Partly cloudy today, medium chance of showers and the chance of a thunderstorm this afternoon or this evening. 34, the expected top for Rocky. 34 also for Billawheeler today. Gladstone getting to 30 and Yeppoon reaching 28.
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22: Well, thank you for your company today. 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In just a moment, I want to have a chat to the team of the ACEM, the Australasian College for Emergency Medicine. They've put out their third report into, I guess you'd say, the state of play when it comes to our emergency departments. And there are some concerning findings, particularly for those over the age of 65. We'll flesh all of that out in just a moment with Dr. Justin Thompson. Before I get to that, there was a rather strange piece, really, out of the Washington Post, and it's all to do with washing pants. Now, look, I don't think the average person washes their pants as much as they wash their shirts. I'm just going to say that. I suspect that's right, but correct me if I'm wrong. But they say here, and I quote from the article, it's a frustrating truism of laundry that there are no hard and fast rules about how often you should clean a pair of pants. I don't know if it's a frustrating truism, it's just the way it is. So, what do they suggest? Well, there's a bit of a background here. First, the article says regular washing is crucial to keeping pants free of stains and odours and to maintain the integrity of the fabric. But there are also times that you must wash pants. And isn't it helpful when we have members of the Fourth Estate that tell us the bleedingly obvious, like when they have been in contact with pesticides, occupational chemicals or biological soils? Yeah, I think most people would throw them in the wash if they had come into contact with anything like that. They say here, wash them as soon as possible, avoid placing the contaminated clothing in a laundry bag with other items, and wash them in a load separate from other clothing and household linens. Okay, good. Now, it gets a little more precise where it says here, washing pants inside out is generally recommended because it helps protect the fabric's outer surface from fading and the piling that can occur in the wash. Additionally, most soils accumulate on the inside of the pants, obviously where the fabric contacts the skin, so there's a logic there. And they say, look, it's not the washing machine so much as the dryer that tends to cause the problem. So if you can dry them on the clothesline in the sun, a lot of Australians have that luxury, then you're probably going to be better off. But then there's this handy little ditty. And I'm just quoting here from the Washington Post. I wonder if Jeff Bezos has personally overseen this article. It says here, quote, if you're a member of the commando set, you'll need to wash your pants accordingly. That is, every time you wear them. Because you don't have the buffer, as it were. Just finally, jeans. This is the one where people do debate. How frequently should you wash your pair of jeans? Because, you know, you've got denim culture. That, oh, wear them till they're filthy sort of thing. But then you think, well, okay, we've moved on from Woodstock, so maybe there's a sort of a happy medium. Well, the advice here is every 5 to 7 wears. Every 5 to 7 times you wear jeans, then stick them in the wash. Seems pretty sensible to me. Although one person questioned in the article did say he would also be okay with washing them every 30 to 45 wears. There is a bit of a difference between every 5 as opposed to every 45 wears. I don't know what you do, but just thought I'd throw that out there for conversation today. 131873. When it comes to jeans, I wouldn't wear them 45 times without a wash. I don't think that's particularly hygienic. 131873. 11 past one. Well, Australians are living longer than ever before, and that is something to celebrate. But of course, the health system will struggle to keep up unless we invest. An annual report from the Australasian College for Emergency Medicine warns that Australia is in fact not prepared for the growing number of older people turning up at emergency departments. Nationally, in fact, only 54% of those 65 years and older who presented at an emergency department in 2023-24 were given an inpatient bed within 8 hours. In other words, the other half basically had to sit around for more than 8 hours waiting to get a bed. Now, that is a decline from 75% who got on a bed within 8 hours as recently as 2018-2019, just prior to the pandemic. And of course, with the number of Australians aged 85 and over now presenting to emergency departments projected to increase by 411% by 2050, there are some pretty serious questions about whether the hospital system and the aged care system are going to be in a position to cope. Well, Dr. Justin Thompson is the Australasian College for Emergency Medicine's Queensland Chair, and Dr. Thompson's with me on the line. Good to speak, Doctor. Thank you for your time.
1: Yeah, thanks for having me.
22: Important, these surveys, these reports. This is the third, I believe. Sadly, though, when it comes to the over-65s and their interaction with the ED, the numbers are going in the wrong direction, it seems.
1: Yeah, absolutely. These patients are our parents, our grandparents, our neighbours. And what I'm seeing daily in the emergency department is that they're increasing in their number of presentations. So they make up more than 25% of our ED presentations, older Australians, and that number is rapidly increasing. And more than half of these patients are turning up via ambulance as well. And disproportionately, these patients are waiting longer in ED for their inpatient beds, which comes with some harm.
22: Okay, the focus of this particular survey was on the ageing of the population and the interaction with emergency departments, and the numbers are the numbers. I would say if we were to look not just at the ageing population and the consequences of that, but of course the growing population full stop in the southeastern corner of Australia, we sort of have a double whammy here, which we must urgently prepare for, am I right?
1: Yeah, absolutely. Investment in acute hospital bed capacity is important, and the federal and state governments working together to address both the hospital system, but then preventative medicine and the aged care system all needs to work hand in hand to help combat that.
22: There's concerns in some of our jurisdictions about the way that the emergency department and then the hospital system beyond that are now really a protective mechanism for an aged care system which just is not up to the demand that it is facing. I mean, you would be seeing that, wouldn't you? People presenting to EDs, they then end up in hospital, they're triaged, whatever happens, they're in hospital. They're then given the okay, the clear the okay to leave, but there's no aged care facility for them to then go to, so they remain hanging around the hospital.
1: Yeah, so at the moment, I think we've got now almost 3,200 patients that are in that exact situation that you've described around the country, who are patients that have had their hospital care and medically fit for discharge, but are still, I'll use the word lingering, but in the hospital with no aged care facility able to take them on.
22: Mm. Why was it that you found only 54% of older people presenting at emergency departments were given a bed within 8 hours a couple of years ago, compared to 75% as recently as 2018, 2019? Do we know why that number is seemingly in freefall?
1: It's a complex and multifactorial problem. We have more patients presenting to the emergency department, and with more patients means more people requiring hospital admission as well. You couple that with the fact that we've got, as described, those patients that can't get out of hospital, or what we call exit block. You've got kind of a Bunsen burner of issues where you've got a busy front door who then, once they're seen in ED, are waiting in ED for their ward bed, but then you've got people on the ward who can't get out. The ED, I suppose, is where we're dealing with that on a daily basis.
22: Yeah, it's the initial interface, isn't it, really?
1: Yes.
22: Now, we have a census, of course, Doctor, every 5 years. My understanding was we spend an enormous amount of money on that so that we can, in essence, predict the future. We get a sense of the changing nature of the population. I mean, clearly, the ageing of the population has been well and truly presented in those numbers over many censuses past. Is it a case that we do these sort of exercises and then just sort of file them without then going and building the infrastructure required to deal with what the numbers are telling us is coming?
1: Well, I think, with our state of emergency, Australia's ageing population report, we're trying to shed light on the fact that this is starting to become a tipping point, and we do need to really focus our attention going forward.
22: Well, okay, so let's say we reach the tipping point. What happens?
1: Well, I suppose like what we're seeing currently in the hospital is people that are unfortunately waiting for their care. And while you wait for your care, you can come to harm. The studies that have been performed show that for the time that you're delayed getting to your definitive place of management on the ward can exponentially increase your time in hospital. And for the longer you're in hospital, the bigger risks of acquiring hospital-acquired complications. It's a significant issue.
22: Sure. What about this tangential issue, the private health rebate, the supplement that the over 65s get? Now, the government want to whisk this one away so they can then invest the quote-unquote the savings in the aged care system. But my thinking would be, Doctor, that if you make private health more expensive by removing the supplement for the over 65s, the very cohort you're looking at in this particular report, you're only going to see more people access certainly the public hospital system than otherwise would have been the case. Is that right?
1: Yeah, I suppose like being an emergency department doctor, we see patients when they're at their most unwell with acute problems. I cannot speak for removing the private health rebate because that shouldn't affect the patients that we're seeing daily. Now, there might be kind of a downstream effect of those patients then being unfortunately waiting longer for inpatient beds. And that will just continue to add to the problem that we've described. But those sick patients that are turning up increasing numbers in our emergency department, I don't think the private rebate will change that for us, we're seeing on a daily basis.
22: My guess is, though, that the more pressure that there is upstream in the public hospital system because people are no longer electing or covered to go private, it all has an impact on the total budget and any potential recalibration to where that budget is then spent. It could go to emergency instead. It's going somewhere else, so on and so forth. But is it the case where we see these stories of ambulance ramping all over the country, all these sort of things? Is it simply the case we're not investing enough in the emergency department of hospitals itself?
1: A good question and a complex one, but I think what we've kind of got to a position now is we've squeezed a lot of the juice out of the stone when it comes to the front door of the hospital. We kind of now need to focus our attention on a whole of hospital approach in terms of fixing this kind of situation we're now in, and significantly exit block from a hospital is a big issue, and getting patients out to allow the next patient to come into the ward is the most important thing. So we're from an Australasian College of Emergency Medicine perspective, we're really advocating for a whole of hospital approach to this issue, and just focusing our attention on the front door of the hospital, the ramp, is not the solution. We need kind of a broader picture here.
22: Look, really good to speak to you. It's an important report. Hopefully the relevant people are reading it. I thank you for your time, Justin.
1: Fantastic. Thanks for listening to me this morning.
22: No, cheers. Not at all. Dr. Justin Thompson, as I said, the Australasian College for Emergency Medicine's Queensland Chair. No doubt many of you have had some sort of interface with the hospital system, the emergency system. Lately, I've been getting some notes from people with horror stories. But, there are also very good stories. I'm not suggesting the whole system is third world and about to collapse. It's not. But by goodness, it's under pressure. You don't believe me? Just ask the state health ministers. They'll tell you. Many of them are Labor themselves, but they're breaking ranks. They will tell you that we are just not adequately funding based off demand. Now, it's just an undeniable fact that demand has surged, not just because we're getting older and things break down when we get older, but because we're putting more and more people into the economy. And everyone gets sick. And, increasing numbers of people understand now you can't just easy walk into any doctor with your green Medicare card and have it for free. Cost of living pressure, so on and so forth. There might be some cultural factors in play as well. So people wander into the emergency department of the hospital, clog it up. Look, it's okay if you're on an island with 10 people, but when you're on an island with 27 million, then soon to be 28 million, so on and so forth. And increasingly, they're just living in little dots on the eastern seaboard's map. And then, of course, there's Perth over there. Then you distill that pressure into a handful of hospitals, and they are groaning under the weight. Now, for the Sydney audience, I mean, you just take the example, and we've mentioned this on a couple of occasions on this show, take the example of Canada Bay Council area. So, what do you got? Burwood, Five Dock, Canada Bay itself, Cabarita, that sort of part of, I suppose you say, inner West Sydney. Now, as we've discussed, 60-odd thousand new residents are on the way because the state government's drawing red circles on maps because they're getting a metro station or something. Oh, yeah, they can have it. Yeah, pour it in. So 60-odd thousand, I think, is the figure. It might be well north of that. So towers are going up everywhere, but no new upgrade to Concord Hospital, which is the local major hospital. No upgrade. So you'll have, 60, 70, 80, 90, 100,000 extra people within a couple of decades there. Easy. But where's the associated spend to add at least another third of volume to the capabilities of Concord Hospital? It's not there. It's not there. And then you look at some of the schools. I mean, the schools aren't being done. So, I mean, this is part of this big cyclical story that we keep talking about. And I understand. You smash immigration numbers down, you do it too quickly, there will be an economic cost. There's no doubt about that. But equally, business as usual come with economic costs. It's just that they are harder to immediately quantify. They don't show up straight away in the Treasury documents for one financial year or what have you. They're not just easily presented in GDP figures from one financial year to the next, but they bubble away below the surface, and occasionally they protrude. And it's stories like this which are those protrusions. And, of course, the rectification is enormously expensive. And that is why state governments are saying to local councils, get out of the way. We're going to re-gazette the land. We're going to rezone the land. You got your objections. Tough. These are now state significant developments. The towers are going in. Out you get. I mean, that's what's happening. That's essentially what's it's pretty dictatorial sort of stuff. You know, Roman emperors would understand how this sort of thing works. Thumbs up, thumbs down, away you go. And so the towers are going in, and then the local mayors and others say, well, hang on, okay, all right, you can whisk our power away, but hang on, what about your other responsibilities? What are you going to do about the services, the hospitals, the roads? Don't talk to us about that. We don't have the money. And that's what's happening everywhere. And so the reality of this report today, I think, is just simply a foretaste of what's going to come in, say, 20 or 30 years. Now, I might be wrong. Wouldn't be the first time. But on this one, I'm pretty confident I'm right.

0: Sounds like this. Yes, the 4RO Perry's IGA Secret Sound. 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Weekday mornings after 8 and again after 5 each afternoon. Thanks to Perry's IGA, Wandle Dean Street in Yeppoon. On the talk of Central Queensland, 990 4RO.
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9: 27 past 1, past 12 in Queensland. Speaking of Brisbane, 31 the top today, but showers with that storm developing. And most likely the afternoon and the evening, the thunderstorm likely in the afternoon and evening as well, so get ready. The airport 29, Bow Desert 31, Chermside 32, 33 at Gatton, Logan Central 31 and Mount Gravatt the same, 31. Tomorrow, showers, another 6 mil potentially in a top of 25 for Brisbane. Rockhampton 34 with a possible shower today, Billawela 34, Gladstone 30. Showers and a storm developing for Rocky tomorrow, maybe 20 mil of rain actually, and a top of 33. Sydney today, showers and 22, wet everywhere they reckon. Terry Hills 19, 21 at Campbelltown, Parramatta 20, 22 for Penrith, Liverpool as I said 21, Bondi 20. Tomorrow, just cloudy, maybe 1 mil of rain, but top of just 19, and then 20 expected on Thursday. As for Queanbeyan, 20 and a shower or two today. Goulburn, a little wet and 20, yes. Dry, bit of cloud though, top of 18. Lithgow, 18 and showers today. Cloudy and 14 tomorrow, and then just 13 on Thursday. I thought we were heading towards summer. What's happened? Maybe 5 mil of rain on Thursday, shower or two, 13 for Lithgow. And Canberra, last but not least, shower or two and 20 today, Tuggeranong 21. Tomorrow, partly cloudy, mainly dry in other words, top of 18, but just 17 and partly cloudy on Thursday before a little more rain returns on Friday. 131873. G'day, Jocelyn.
10: Yes, hi, Michael.
9: Hi.
10: Talking about the burden on the public hospitals, the government in its wisdom is reducing the rebate for over 65s who have private health insurance, which

0: I found it absolutely outrageous, and I'd really like to see the opposition really taking a far more dramatic stance with this. This is going to force a lot of elderly people off private health insurance. It's expensive enough as it is. To make it more expensive, it's going to make it over breaking point for many people. Yes. So we're going to add more people to the public hospital system. It's ridiculous.
1: Well, it is. And, you know, there is a genuine argument, isn't there, Jocelyn, to say, well, we need more nurses. We certainly need more aged care workers, so on and so forth. And, you know, let's be blunt, a lot of those are coming from places like Nepal. So they can come in under the skilled visa stream. The problem is we also, under the current settings, my understanding is, Jocelyn, count skilled visa entrants as the partners and the children of those individuals. And so we get this skewed idea that we're bringing in all of this skill talent, when in reality about 40% of that has got the genuine skill that we need. And the others, okay, legitimate, you want to go with your family, but the others are really the hangers-on. And so the headline story doesn't really relate to the reality on the ground. And this is part of our problem. Thank you for the call. Hello there, Zach.
2: Yes, hi, good afternoon. Michael, I was just thinking about what you were saying, and we have a thing called the census, which we do every 4 years. That should be the primary tool we input or we take in to plan infrastructure and hospitals, roads, new developments.
1: Yeah.
2: Obviously, it's disjointed because that process shouldn't be reflecting what we're experiencing today.
1: Well,
2: we've been doing censuses for, what, decades?
1: Well, we've been doing them since the Roman times.
2: We've got the first wave of migrants that are coming in. We've gone through this before. We built hostels for the 10-pound POMs that came. So how did that come about? What planning went into that? Why aren't we learning from our previous mistakes?
1: Well, because we very seldom learn. That's the problem. I don't have the answer to it. I don't know why, but it just seems to be the way it is. But, I mean, you're quite right. As I said to our guest earlier, we have a census, what is it, every 5 or every 6 years. The purpose of that, I thought, in my ignorance, was to get in a numerical sense the data, the evidence, so that we can plan effectively for the future. I mean, we collate these numbers, but I don't know, then what, people, maybe they don't read them. I'm not sure, Zach, but it's a very valid point you raise. Thank you for the call, 131-873, if you want to take part, 131-873. We did have a call yesterday from Deb, who was listening to us in Orange, and she has been watching the cricket, of course, which is being played in Durban. Australia doing very well. The only issue really is that the local people of Durban, what are they, Durbanites or something like that, don't seem to be watching themselves. There's no one there. And after Deb suggested I have a look, I did have a look. I've seen some of the photographs. I mean, the hill, I mean, if you want to be left alone, that's where you go. You go and watch the cricket at Durban. It is absolutely sparse. Well, there was a piece by Daniel Brettig, who's the Age's chief cricket writer, about all of this. And he was pointing out very similar stories to what Deb was telling us yesterday. Look, there are some problems in Durban. There's been, I think you'd call them race riots or immigration riots or words to that effect. As he says, South Africa's economy is severely depressed, with unemployment running at 33%. One small example, he said, my Uber driver on night three delayed our departure for a few minutes because he had to buy more internet data just to power the app's GPS map. Many more are similarly living, moment by moment, amid mounting crime rates. And as he says, this week, Durban has witnessed a series of civil disturbances and riots near the centre of town amid protests against immigration levels. Occasionally, smoke from the fires lit as part of those protests has been visible from the Kingsmead area, which is where the cricket ground is, though both teams and most travelling spectators are staying in the well-off Umlanga district to the north of downtown Durban. Just another reminder of the rather precarious nature of modern South Africa. But he did also make this point that Durban has traditionally struggled to draw in the same sort of crowds as you would get in, say, Cape Town or Johannesburg or Pretoria. That might be a thing. I mean, there are places in Australia where it's harder to get people to turn up to see things compared with others. I mean, if you want a guaranteed audience, you host something in Melbourne. Because, you know, let's be blunt, you know, the Melbourneites will go to the opening of a Coke can. You're not going to get the same momentum in Sydney. People of Brisbane a little more likely to turn up than the people of Sydney. But probably not quite to the extent of the people of Melbourne. So there are cultural differences as well, but It is a sad thing when you've got team number one playing team number two in the world, and you can hear the Australian fans far more clearly than you can hear the South African fans in Durban. Not a great advertisement for Tourism South Africa, I would imagine. 131-873, more after this.
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1: Twenty-two to two or to one in Queensland. This just through from the IMF. They've got their latest 6 monthly economic outlook, and they do this for all sorts of economies around the world. Our rate of growth will be below the global average in the next year or two, according to their modelling. You know, modelling, garbage in, garbage out, but you take it for what it's worth. So they reckon the global economy will expand by 3.1% this year, then growing to 3.4% in 2027. Mind you, I'm not sure where all the growth is coming from, because our economy's tipped to only grow by 1.9% this year and 1.6% in 2027. And it'll only be the United States, Spain, Singapore and New Zealand expected to expand faster than us. So I don't know where they're getting their figure of 3.4, but anyway. Unemployment, though, this is the story here. Unemployment in Australia is expected to climb, and they reckon it'll go from 4.4 to about 4.7% by 2027. Now, as for the other developed nations, well, they're expected to enjoy either no change in unemployment or only a small fall in unemployment between this year and next. It'll be fascinating to hear Jim Chalmers blame Iran and Donald Trump if this all comes through, considering that the other nations, some of them will be growing faster with fewer unemployed people than Australia. 131 873.
15: That a spoonful of sugar helps the medicine go down. The medicine go down. Medicine go down. Just a spoonful of sugar helps the medicine go down in a most delightful way.
16: On Afternoons, Talking Health.
1: Yeah, well, let's talk arthritis. Yesterday was World Arthritis Day. It is a condition that affects hundreds of millions of people all across the globe. It causes pain, it limits movement. It makes it increasingly difficult just to do simple everyday activities like opening jars and tins. But new research is warning the global impact of osteoarthritis, which I think I'm right in saying is the most common version of arthritis, is soon to become much worse. In fact, almost 1 billion people, 1 billion, are projected to suffer from osteoarthritis by 2050. That's up 600 million from the figure in 2023. Now, again, this is modelling and projections, but it's based off some pretty strong numbers. And despite so many people being affected, there is still no cure. There's no drug capable of stopping the progression of the disease. So for World Arthritis Day, and as I said, that was yesterday, an international team of researchers led by Curtin University published a roadmap warning that osteoarthritis remains overlooked in our general health policy, and they're now calling for major reconsideration, which includes better access to treatments, as well as, if possible, prevention. Now, Professor Andrew Briggs from Curtin University School of Allied Health is the lead author of the report. He's with me. Professor, thank you for being there.
17: Thank you. Thanks for the invitation and interest.
1: Now, it's a very important story. I've got family members that have suffered from rheumatoid arthritis most of their life. So I've seen the impacts, and it can be debilitating. Look, there are medicines, there are steroidal-based drugs and all sorts of things that do limit or try to limit the severity of arthritis, but we're nowhere near a cure, are we?
17: No, well, certainly for osteoarthritis, as you mentioned in the intro, there is no cure at this point, although there are obviously innovations and drug discoveries ongoing, but there's no drug that can modify at this stage disease activity like drugs can for the other forms of arthritis that you mentioned, such as rheumatoid. So for people living with osteoarthritis, the mainstay of treatment is to manage their function, their pain and their symptoms.
1: Yeah, so, yeah. Now, there was some talk about prevention, but how does one prevent getting osteoarthritis?
17: Great question. So I guess the impetus for this report, Michael, was to really say, look, as you outlined, the size of the problem is now really big and the projections to 2050 are staggering. So we need to really think about what we're doing in terms of care, but also in terms of prevention, so that health systems are not overwhelmed. And there's probably two important things we know that are primary risk factors for osteoarthritis, and they are overweight, so a body weight that's above a healthy level, and joint injury that you might sustain, you know, from youth or through your occupation. So if we can reduce or prevent those two risk factors, that will have significant downstream implications for, if you like, stemming the tide for health systems.
1: Okay, the projection to, say, roughly 1 billion people globally by 2050, up from about, 400-odd million a couple of years ago, that is a staggering rise. Yes. When you think about around the world, more and more people are doing less manual work. The joints aren't being used as hard as they once were, so on and so forth. Diets should be improving. I mean, all the indicators to me would suggest that, in fact, the prevalence of osteoarthritis should, in fact, be in reverse rather than accelerating. But is this an ageing issue as much as anything else?
17: Well, yeah, I mean, there's a couple of things. The first is that the growth rate is largely attributed to population aging. So osteoarthritis is more common in older people, but it's not just an older people's condition. And in some countries, population expansion, as in there are more people living in those nations. But I think certainly for, you know, for occupational injury, as you've highlighted, maybe in developed countries that's the case, but certainly in low and middle income countries, manual work is the mainstay. And for workers in those settings, they are exposed and more than likely will be continually exposed to hazardous joint loads. So, you know, from a global perspective, you know, that's a really important consideration.
1: What's, Professor, the prognosis for, say, a young person, because arthritis does affect young people, so let's say some of the age of 16 is diagnosed with some form of arthritis today. What's the prognosis for them and their quality of life compared to somebody who might have been diagnosed at the same age 40 years ago?
17: Oh, look, I think we have a really good understanding now of diagnosis, and we also know that for osteoarthritis in adults, diagnosis can be clinical, meaning you don't need imaging and blood tests. That doesn't necessarily apply to younger people. But for a younger person, as you've outlined, someone, say, age 16, who's had, let's say, an ACL injury, which is very common, particularly with Australian rules football and netball, that young person, if they receive appropriate rehabilitation guidance as to prevent further knee injury, that's going to really set them up well for a good lifelong projection and hopefully minimal impact. Someone who was diagnosed 40 years ago, we didn't have that knowledge and we didn't know as well that things like repetitive joint strains, smoking, being overweight, all those factors have negative consequences for joint health. So that person, in the sense, you know, the example you gave, might not do as well in the long term. But there are now, we know, effective treatments and self-care strategies that can manage pain, stiffness, swelling well and allow you to live well despite having osteoarthritis.
1: You mentioned those repetitive strain injuries. I'm just sort of thinking laterally here, but the people that crack their knuckles constantly, is there a connection between that and the likelihood of developing something like osteoarthritis?
17: The evidence about cracking knuckles and other joints is not strong, so we can't say with confidence that that is a risk factor. But you know, from a purely theoretic perspective, if you put your joint through its maximum range of movement and get a click and do that repetitively, you could theoretically, I guess, you know, reduce the stability and longevity of that joint. But the evidence around that is very tenuous. So I'd say we're not really sure.
1: Fair enough. Now, as for osteoarthritis, which is the focus today, do you think it gets anywhere near the attention it deserves compared with other chronic diseases that we do have that certainly do get a lot of attention from either government or the media more broadly?
17: I can say emphatically no, Michael. And that was the impetus for this report. So this report we developed over with an international team over the last 6 years to think very deeply about what messages do governments need because of exactly the situation you've identified. So at the moment, most governments around the world focus on, and appropriately so, focus on diseases that are associated with mortality, so premature deaths, and they're things like cancer, cardiovascular disease, diabetes, lung disease, and so on. And that's, of course, very appropriate. But the situation that you get from that is that where conditions are lifelong and you don't die from them, such as osteoarthritis, the attention devoted to those diseases is much less, and therefore the resourcing is less. So the whole point of this report is to say, look, how could governments and policy around the world pivot to better address disability and living well with a condition as opposed to only having a focus on mortality reduction?
1: I mean, not to get too economic about it, but one of the big boondoggles at the moment seems to be declining productivity. I mean, I don't think it's too great to a leap of logic to suggest that if someone is in constant and debilitating pain, they may not be as productive in a workplace or an economic sense as they would be if they were without that pain. So the more that we can do to focus on a condition like osteoarthritis or the other versions of arthritis is obviously, I would argue, the more that we can do to, in one little way, improve that productivity boondoggle that's plaguing the economy.
17: Yes, you're absolutely correct. And in fact, there's very good evidence about productivity loss with the musculoskeletal conditions such as arthritis across all forms of arthritis. So you're bang on the money. Productivity loss is huge with these conditions. And in fact, in terms of dollars, is much greater than the direct healthcare costs. So investing in improving productivity and supporting people to work well, live well, manage their symptoms will have significant economic benefits for countries.
1: Good to speak. Hopefully part of the message got out there. I appreciate your time and the work you're doing. Thank you, Professor.
17: Thanks so much.
1: Not at all. Professor Andrew Briggs, as I said, he's from Curtin University School of Allied Health. I mean, many of you listening now suffer with arthritis, and it is suffering. I mean, there's no cure. But everyone has their own individual story. I know it through my own family stories, and you see people in extraordinary pain. And we've had incredible medical advancements, but the Holy Grail remains elusive. There's no doubt about that. 131-873, the open line number, 131-873. 10 to 2. Now, there was a bizarre email that arrived in my inbox today, and how I'm on the email list of this group, I've got no idea. But it's a mob called Freedom Flotilla Coalition. It's based out of Canada. It's all to do with Gaza and whatnot. You know, they keep firing these emails off, so I read them. And the one today caught my attention because I'm told today is Thanksgiving Day in Canada. They do it at a different time to the Americans, so it's Thanksgiving Day in Canada today. And then you get this email from Freedom Flotilla Coalition, which reads as following. Quote, "Decolonizing our minds is a daily practice, one that is extremely important on days like today. Thanksgiving, they say, is a colonial holiday that celebrates the wealth and abundance that stems from settler colonialism. While many of us have separated our practices from this colonial celebration, the Canadian state continues to act in bad faith regarding treaties and continues to extract wealth from stolen Indigenous lands. Reconciliation, they go on to say, isn't a land acknowledgement. Reconciliation is dismantling the systems that continue the colonial process in these lands and beyond." I guess that's a rather convoluted way of saying the modern Canadian state. Anyway, they say then this, "The practice of giving thanks is not itself colonial." Well, that's good to know. "But part of decolonizing our minds is noticing the ways that Indigenous practices have been appropriated, repackaged and sold back to us." Now, I'm not really sure what they're trying to say there, but I'm sort of getting the feeling that this mob suggests that simply the art of saying thank you is an Indigenous thing that somehow white people have appropriated inappropriately. That'd be a bit of a stretch. Anyway, it ties back to Gaza, of course. They say at the end here, "We see the legacy of these colonial narratives as they continue to be used to dispossess Palestinians of their land. As we challenge colonial narratives everywhere, we stand committed to liberation from Turtle Island to Palestine in solidarity, Canada boat to Gaza." Some people have a lot of free time on their hands.
18: You can hear it coming. You know what's on board. And there's Cruising Kelly behind the wheel. The 4RO pickup is back on the streets thanks to the Keppel Bay Sailing Club, with fruit and freshly squeezed orange juice from Doblo's. There's Galactic Donuts, the CQ Today, and stacks of merchandise. 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

0: The news not far away, then we're going to go travelling. We're off to Greece after that. Roz in the text says, look, I can't make much sense of that colonial Canadian email. How do people become so screwed up? Yeah, Ross, I don't know. I think it's too much free time and too many left bank Parisian thinkers that they read. I don't know. It's a mess. We've got the news, as I said, after that. I will also ask you about the Northern Territory. The government up there has just announced that pepper spray will be made accessible to 16 and 17-year-olds permanently. We'll discuss that.
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1: It's 1 o'clock. Good afternoon. I'm Georgina Winter. A Brisbane magistrate has ordered one of the Australia's worst pedophiles to be extradited to New South Wales to face further charges. Ashley Paul Griffith appeared in person for this morning's hearing, his victim's supporters hurling insults as he was escorted from the dock. Griffith was sentenced to life imprisonment in 2024 after pleading guilty to more than 300 child sex offences. Two teenagers have been charged following an alleged altercation in Cairns, which left a woman with a stab wound. The 25-year-old victim was rushed to hospital with serious injuries before police arrested four teenagers near Spence Street at around 9:40 last night. Two 15-year-old girls are facing assault charges and are set to appear in court separately later this month. The federal government claims a US plan to live stream an execution proves why Australia needs digital duty of care regulations. The US Defence Secretary wants to broadcast the firing squad death of a mass shooter. Australia's eSafety Commissioner says she's powerless to stop the video being streamed here. Senior Labor MP Murray Watt argues tech companies must do more to block harmful content.
2: Our current laws don't put enough responsibility on platforms and big tech to do the right thing by Australians. So I would have hoped that this issue with the public execution is further evidence for the Coalition and the Greens that we need to update Australia's laws to put more responsibility on big tech.
1: Heavy rainfall is expected to drench parts of the southeast, with wet weather set to ramp up this afternoon. According to the Weather Bureau, some areas could experience severe thunderstorms, bringing an increased risk of flash flooding. A strong wind warning is in place for Garree, Moreton Bay, as well as the Sunshine and Gold Coast. Meteorologist Stephen Stefanak says rainfall totals will vary.
3: Most locations we're expecting between 5 and 30 millimetres, depending on showers or falls. But with localised heavier falls, we can't rule out falls between 50 and 100 millimetres. But they'll be quite isolated in southeast Queensland.
1: A Queensland tradesman has been awarded Australia's largest ever compensation payout for asbestosis. Robin Smith, now in his late 70s, was exposed to asbestos while working as a plumber over several decades, including during employment with the state government's Mackay Harbour Board. Smith receiving approximately $1.9 million after the court heard his chronic lung condition is progressive and irreversible. To finance, the All Ords is down 25 points at 8,911. One Australian dollar is buying 69.5 US cents. Checking sport, Lebanon players are defending Mitchell Moses after he defected from the Cedars to the Kangaroos for the Rugby League World Cup. Moses has played 8 tests for Lebanon, but is due to line up for Australia against New Zealand on Thursday night. His Eels teammate, Jordan Samrani, says Moses has done nothing wrong.
4: People are being a bit harsh on him, but I don't think that's fair, to be honest. We would love for him to play for us, but I mean, playing for Australia, that's the highest honour, so I can't complain, and I'm happy for him myself.
1: In the AFL trades, Essendon is working on a deal to get Brisbane defender Kitty Coleman. Meantime, Star Swans defender Nick Blakey has been traded to North Melbourne on an $11 million 8-year deal. Australia Rugby Sevens captains Henry Hutchinson and Isabella Nasser have signed two new year contract extensions through to the Los Angeles Olympics in 2028. And in Major League Baseball, the Brewers have beaten the Dodgers 7-4 to lead their championship series 2-0. It's 4 minutes past one.
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13: Partly cloudy across the rest of this afternoon. Medium chance of showers, chance of a thunderstorm too. Next couple of days expecting showers and storms about. 33 tomorrow for Rockhampton, Yeppoon 28, Gladstone 30 and Billawheeler 33.
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16: All right, into the next hour. Thank you for being with us. 131873. Off to Greece in just a moment. We go travelling. We're going to catch up with the wonderful Peter Manaios, who's been basically just having a wonderful time in Greece and putting it onto film and showing the world, and he's doing wonderfully with that. He'll join us shortly. Of course, other things as well between now and when we wrap up in about 53 minutes from now. Parliament question time back on for Tuesday. Angus Taylor asking some questions of the Prime Minister, but there's also a condolence motion, I believe, taking place in the House today. So that will delay somewhat the usual to and fro when it comes to question time. Just before the news, I mentioned this story from the ABC in the Northern Territory. Apparently, the top-end government have announced pepper spray will be made accessible to 16 and 17-year-olds as part of a move to permanently legalise the substance in the Northern Territory for self-defence. I'm told they had a 12-month trial. The trial of pepper or, what do they call it? A Leoris and capsicum, or OC spray, began in September last year, but was limited to adults with the, and they called it a weapon, only able to be purchased from 11 approved Northern Territory firearms dealers. So in order to buy OC spray, the purchaser was required to complete a buyer declaration form confirming they had no relevant criminal history or current or police or court orders. But then speaking to the media this morning, the Chief Minister Finocchiario said that the response to the trial had been fantastic with a 99% success rate. I wonder what that 1% that didn't quite make the cut was. But anyway, she said reform permanently legalising OC spray would be passed by the end of the year with a few key expansions from the trial. The first and the most notable, according to the ABC, is the extension of the age eligibility down to teenagers aged 16 and above. That is, provided they meet the conditions listed on the buyer declaration and they purchase it with a guardian present and consenting. Now, I guess I don't know what your initial reaction to this is if you live outside of the Northern Territory, but I think I'm right in saying there's no other jurisdiction in Australia where you can legally possess at the age of 16 or 17 or almost any age, actually, capsicum spray, pepper spray. Now, you know, we hear all the time about sexual assaults and violence and women being intimidated and harassed, and some men as well. Is this something that we should be looking at? I think there are plenty of places in the United States where people pack some prepper spray as they go about their business, but of course we're not the United States. But particularly for women, would you feel safer if you had a little can of spray in the handbag? I mean, I don't know. I'm not sure we need to be doing this, but there again, I mean, the Northern Territory might have its own unique challenges. I'm not sure. But anyway, what's your initial reaction? What's your gut reaction to that one? Should we be, you know, the Northern Territory very occasionally lead. I suppose they were the first with the euthanasia, and then eventually the rest of the country followed suit after a bit of back and forth. But pepper spray on individuals, should we be looking at that? Would it make people feel safer? Do you think we'd still have a 99% success rate nationwide if we let people everywhere go and get a can of pepper spray from, I don't know, Bunnings or the local pharmacy? You tell me. 131873. G'day, Paul. Oh, hang on. We've got the wrong button there. Oh, see, geez, raced up. There we go. G'day, Paul.
15: Yep. Hi, Michael.
16: Hi, mate.
15: Yeah, hi. I just wanted to piggyback a bit on that conversation you were having with the doctor about arthritis a few minutes ago.
16: Yes.
15: Yeah, when he was talking about, you know, there's all these conditions that don't kill people but can be very debilitating and which don't get the attention from government, don't get the funding for research, et cetera. That's something I've been going on about for years. So it just made me want to ring up. But, yeah, like one thing is chronic fatigue syndrome, which is, it can be completely debilitating. People can have to stop work. And their lives can be wrecked by it, especially young women it seems to affect. And apparently there's 200,000 Australians affected by it. I was doing a bit of research in America. They think between 1.5 and 4 million Americans, and it costs the American economy $40 or $50 billion a year. And I looked into the research. There's like 20 million a year going into research into it in America, you know, basically zero. And there's almost nothing in Australia, no treatments for it.
16: Mm.
15: Other things like fibromyalgia, chronic pain, similar sort of things, they just don't get the research money.
16: No, look, the R&D in the pharmaceutical industry in America is obviously enormous, but lesser extent here. Although we do have a proud track record. But yeah, I mean, I know people that have chronic fatigue, and it's another one of those conditions where, I guess like arthritis, it's not always easy to spot. And that is from just a general, but you could be walking past people in the shopping centre every day of the week. They could have arthritis. They could have chronic fatigue. You may not notice. It's not like there's an eye patch or they're limping or there's this or there's that. And so maybe from a governmental point of view, they don't notice quite the same way either. Paul, I don't really know why.
15: Yeah, I just think it's a massive blind spot society has, because the cost of productivity, like the doctor was saying, you know, the destruction of people's lives, like there are people with chronic fatigue who can't, you know, get out of bed. It can be very debilitating,
16: yes.
15: And there's almost no treatment for it. There's sort of, you know, gentle exercise, physiotherapy, mindfulness. There's almost no treatments because there's been almost no research. It just seems terribly unfair for those, you know, significant, not insignificant number of people who are suffering from it, that they get almost ignored.
16: Well, that's a very, very strong comment that you've made, Paul. Hopefully, in saying that, someone who is relevant in the space has listened and will initiate the action. Thank you for your call. I appreciate it. 131873 if you want to have your say.

0: on Afternoons, it's time to go travelling.
1: Yeah, well, as the song just suggested there, I've got someone on the line here who did want to get away, and he did it, and he's done a wonderful job. His name is Peter Menaeus. Now, you might know Peter. He's the host of the Mike Greek Odyssey program on Channel 7. I tell you what, he's got a tough life. He's travelled to more than 150 islands across Greece. He's been filming it. The family goes with him. And he's making money out of it. I mean, you know, it's, life's tough for some. But as you can tell, for travel, we are going to Greece. And I guess, you know, who better to speak to than Peter, who's seen most of it. And he's with me on the line. Peter Menaeus, good afternoon.
2: Hey, Michael, how are you, mate? I think you got one thing wrong there, mate. Oh. I don't make any money out of it.
1: Oh, why not? You're doing something wrong, Peter.
2: Oh, listen, I'm doing it for Greece, mate. I'm doing it for good tourism and for the wonderful islands that I've been visiting for many, many years.
1: I tell you what, 150 islands. Now, look, I think you've said to the average Australian, look, can you name a few Greek islands? I could probably rattle off a couple, but 150, there is a hell of an archipelago, isn't there?
2: There is. There's actually 157 inhabited islands, and I visited all of those. And there's also a few rocks here and there. So I did 40 uninhabited islands, but they're just as good because there's lots happening there as well.
1: Okay, obviously, your family background is Greek. You've gone back to Greece. As an Australian going back to Greece, was it on that initial journey, Peter, was it what you expected or was it different than what you had been told it was going to be like and what you actually saw?
2: My mother took me first and my sister when I was 10 years old. And I saw something completely different to the wonderful country I was born in, Australia. And I had experiences that connected with my DNA, and I instantaneously fell in love with Greece. And I've been travelling there ever since.
1: It's pretty hard not to fall in love with it because it is very diverse. I think, again, the average Australian has this idea of, you know, the islands and island time and things like that. But every island is actually unique and different. There are similarities, sure, but almost all of them seem to go to a slightly different rhythm with a different history and a different pace and a different reason for being.
2: Absolutely, Michael. You've got to appreciate that, you know, 200 years ago, these islands weren't connected. They were only connected through trade and their faith. So for several thousand years, they evolved into their own little mini cultures. And as a result, you see, in island groups, basically, like the Dodecanese is one island group, there's the Cycladic, there's the Ionian, there's the Saronic, there's the Cretan islets. They've all got their own little unique fabric. And that's the wonderful thing about the Greek islands is that you're visiting 157 different city-states.
1: Yeah, it's a wonderful thing. I've been to a couple. I've been to Santorini, I've been to Rhodes, kind of thing, not many others. But, you know, you go around and you see these places from the water first, and then you go up the top of the caldera or whatever it is, and then you look from that perspective, and you've got it at sunrise and sunset, and they seem to change the way the light reflects off the cliffs, the water, the white buildings, whatever it happens to be. Depending on the time of the day even, each island seems to change. Have you noticed that?
2: Yeah, absolutely. Several writers have written about the light of Greece and how Greece has this special light that changes all the different islands in different ways, different perspectives, with different weather conditions. Yeah, absolutely.
1: Okay, now yesterday we had we were talking about, oh, well, every Tuesday, as you know, we do a travel segment thing, okay, what are we going to do? And then we, by chance, had a lady called Catherine call in. Let's just have a listen.
3: I just wanted to let you know there's a show right now on 7-2 called My Greek Odyssey, and there's this Aussie Greek guy that travels around Greece, and I swear to God, Michael, I've never seen such a hairy man in my life.
1: Well, he's the hairiest man on the earth, is he?
3: Well, you know something, I don't mind the hair guy, but this guy is extreme. Even his production crew, he said that they tell him not to take a dip because he's just too much for the public to watch.
1: Is that true, Peter? The production crew?
2: it's all true, mate. Listen, at the end of the day, I'm aging gracefully and I'm happy with where I've got no hair and where I've got plenty of it, mate.
1: Look, I had a look at the phone. I've seen hairier people at the local swimming pool than you, Peter. I don't think you had the gold medal for the hairiest body that I've ever seen.
2: I don't want to win that race, but it's cool that I'm in it.
1: Yeah, well done. Okay, so for an Australian heading to Greece today, Let's say they've got that European bucket trip list together. They're heading to Europe for the first time. They're taking the family. What would your initial itinerary, if let's say you had a week or 2 weeks, what would the initial itinerary of Peter Menaeus be?
2: So I get a lot of people asking me, what is the, you know, what is your favourite island? And that favourite island changes for everybody on depending on what they like. We're actually creating an app for Greek tourism that you plug into. It's free, and you tell it what you like, and it'll tell you where to go. But if you're saying family, there is an abundance of places to go to. But I wouldn't be going to, with respect to the Santorinis and Mykonoses of the world, because in summer they are absolutely packed. It's just not the right place to go to. There are a wonderful bunch of islands. And the good thing about the Greek islands is getting around is actually quite easy. And if you just hire a car and get on a ferry, you can get to almost every single island. And one of the reasons you can get to those islands and cheaply is because the Greek government basically subsidizes the ferries. So you get on with your car, you don't have to get into a plane, you don't have to worry about catching a taxi at the airport, you don't have to worry about unloading and loading so many times. You just go straight to your hotel, your Airbnb or whatever, and getting on a ferry and going to some of the closest islands around the Saronic Gulf, whether it be Hydra or Spetses, they're beautiful little islands, or you go to Chia or Kythnos or Sifnos or Seriphos, they're really close. They're an hour ferry. They're really, really quick and easy to get to, cheap, and you get a wonderful experience. And today, Michael, today's 21st century traveller wants experiences.
1: They do.
2: They don't just want to go to a beach. They want experiences. And you've got that in Greece. You've got diving. I've snorkeled in 2 metres of water at Pithavro, Epidaurus, you call it, and seen 2,000-year-old Roman villas, the paving of them. And then that evening I've gone to the Epidaurus and watch theatre. There's so much to do. There's so many festivals. We have what's called Panagyria, which are festivals, and the whole village is invited and anybody else can come. So I advise first-time travellers, go to some of those shorter trip islands, which are about an hour, 2 hours away by ferry. You get there quickly. And like I said, they're very economical.
1: And it's not just the islands. I mean, that's obviously a great thing for Australians to want to experience because it's very, very special. But the Greek mainland, as it were, also has some incredible beauty and history, which perhaps some people don't discover because they fly into Athens and then they head southeast.
2: Oh, absolutely. Like, you can do a drive. There's so many places to drive to, but your first drive would be from Athens, head south through the Peloponnese along the coast. You go to a place called Monemvasia. It's a big rock with a castle that was invaded many times but never struck. You go further down, you catch a ferry across the island where my parents come from, Kythera. It's a one-hour journey. You can go underneath it to Kalamata, then come all the way back up the other side. There's just so much to see. You probably don't need to really book anything. You can just get on the way if you're doing it outside August, basically.
1: What a great idea. Well, I mean, just all of that, the way you described doing the snorkeling in the 2 metres of water with the Roman mosaics, and then I was sort of imagining myself there for a moment, Peter, and now I'm looking out the window and it's grey and gloomy and it's about 22 degrees. So,
2: yeah.
1: I've been brought back to earth, but it is a very, very special part of the world. And, I mean, the Greeks wax lyrical about history and all that, but for good reason, because they come from an incredibly beautiful part of the world.
2: And the food is absolutely awesome. And the further out you go, Michael, the better it is. And that's the wonderful thing about the food of Greece. And people will tell you, because they're all small little regions, you're getting produce that's local. The tomato in Greece, when you grab a tomato and you take a bite, it falls all over your face and you salivate with it. You cut a tomato in a big city like Sydney, Melbourne, US, anywhere in the US, you cut it, it's like an apple.
1: Yeah.
2: You know, the produce is wonderful. And if you like goat, you're laughing.
1: Well, in fact, it was funny you mentioned goat. I was just having some for lunch, but that's another story. Peter, wonderful to speak to you. Congratulations on the program, because it is a really beautiful introduction for people to the glories of Greece. You're living the dream. Thank you for your time.
2: Come by one day, mate, and I'll take you into my olive grove.
1: Mate, I would love to do that. You do not have to invite me twice for that. Thank you. Peter Menaeus, the host of My Greek Odyssey. You'll get that on Channel 7, of course. A lot of people already watch it. But we've got a lot of Greek listeners, or people from the great Greek diaspora. 131873. When you're heading back to the home country, where do you go? I mean, other than home, where do you go? What are your recommendations for the Aussie who thinks, you know, okay, I could go party on Mykonos, or I could go with the young ones to Eos or whatever, but I want something a little bit more authentic. I want something a little bit more traditional. I want something a bit more special, something that all my friends don't have a photo of at the same time, at the same angle, at the same sunset, at the same hotel.

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8: Well, here's James Willis. He'll be with you after 3 o'clock, of course. Good to see you, James.
9: Hi, Michael. It was quite a disturbing and bizarre situation in State Parliament in the last hour or so. We've had one of these fruitcakes from Rising Tide disrupt proceedings in the lower house now, and yapping on about climate targets and coal mines and all that sort of thing. But there's a couple of MPs that have texted me to say they heard this bang because, and someone basically sort of tried to jump over into the chamber, and there was a loud bang, and there was a fear of a very serious, violent incident unfolding in Parliament. And then it was left up to the security and a number of other MPs that were on the floor to basically wrestle this bloke and move him on.
8: So they jumped from the balcony?
9: Over the barrier from the viewing area of the Parliament. So there's was quite extensive audio of it, and we'll have the very latest on that. But it's just unbelievable. I mean, you have to wonder what they keep going on about this crazy number about, you know, 500,000 people that will be killed as a result of what New South Wales is doing with its coal mines. And it's just all very hard to believe, but there was a concerning element to this one, and that was the loud bang that had a lot of MPs concerned.
8: Yeah, well, fair enough. I feel sorry for the people that invest too much in modelling. I mean, how many more times do we need the modelling to be proved wrong before we don't wave around modelling as fact?
9: Yes. Well, you but know. Also some of these events and these protests, if they were held on a weekend, I wonder how many people would turn up. There seems to be a lot of people that can make themselves available between business hours, Monday.

0: than a Friday.
1: It's like the school kids, they seem particularly active on a Friday around maths class time.
0: Hey, the Assistant Treasurer in the Albanese Government, Daniel Molina, will be here after 4 p.m. We'll ask about the credit card surcharges, the backflip from the ATO, and the impact this will have on inflation. So that is coming up. I also want to say as well, I spent 4 of the best nights in my life in EOS 10 years ago in Greece. That is a place, I have to say. Have you been to EOS?
1: No, I haven't.
0: Okay.
1: But I'm not in the party scene like you are, James. I know what happens on EOS.
0: There's a nightclub called Sweet Irish Dreams. And look, there was a lot of hearts broken in 2017 from memory.
1: Including yours?
0: Yes. Yeah,
1: I have heard the story, but I just let you tell
0: it. No, we'll tell that off air one day.
1: Okay, yes, no. Yeah, I know it. That's fine. But Sweet Irish Dreams.
0: it's a great nightclub. And it was one of the...
1: Don't they have their own island?
0: No, it was a fantastic place. You don't go out in EOS until 11 o'clock at night. You come home at 5 in the morning and you have one of those wraps on the way home that you'll say it right. Gyros.
1: Gyros.
0: Gyros. Yeah, for €1.
1: Spiro knows.
0: Good times in EOS. Right.
1: Yeah.
0: We'll do an OB there from one day.
1: Oh, that sounds all right.
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1: catch up with Clinton in just a moment and see what's happening on Money News tonight. Kathy, you're from Greece, or your parents are from Greece, are they?
14: My parents are from Greece, from the same island as Peter Manuel's parents.
1: And Kithira.
14: Thank you very... Kithira. Thank you for having Peter on. My Greek Odyssey was a fantastic series. Have you seen it yet?
1: I've seen a little. I haven't seen the whole thing.
14: Enjoy. And thank you. Peter Manuel's is a top. Thank you very much, Michael.
1: I said Kithira. Hang on. How do you say the island again?
14: You said it right. Kithira.
1: Kithira,
14: and another word is Sirigo.
1: Is that, sorry?
14: It's the same. What? Anyway, stick to Kithira.
1: Yeah, I'll stick to that.
14: Yep.
1: I'll do that. A lot of Australian Greeks are from Kithira, though, aren't they?
14: We even have an association. We have the best ball in April, May. The best ball. Kithirian ball.
1: Oh.
14: Peter Manes was guest of honour a couple of years ago. Was fantastic. Fantastic.
1: It sounds super. Good on you, Kathy. Thanks for the call. Appreciate it.
14: Bye-bye.
1: We'll get back to some more calls in just a moment, but first...
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1: Clinton Maynard, good afternoon.
16: Good afternoon, Michael.
1: Now, you'll be on Money News, of course, tonight, but this story about Labor seemingly wanted to overhaul the carbon credit system. What's this actually about?
16: The Australian has been reporting this. The Australian Carbon Credit Union system has been in force for a while. And for those that don't understand it, a carbon credit is a tradable commodity. It's one of the tools the federal government uses to eventually achieve its net zero ambitions, to bring emissions down. So it's effectively putting a price on carbon, whereby those who embark on major, for instance, carbon capture schemes can sell credits back to the government, or they can sell them to big polluters, which then allows them to meet the overall targets. So the government, based on what the Australian is reporting through the Department of Climate Change and Energy, has made a submission to a parliamentary inquiry whereby how they judge what they buy back would be changed. So at the moment, they do base it on cost, lowest cost.
1: Mm-hmm.
16: However, in the future, and this is not yet confirmed, the merits of various projects would also be considered rather than just the price, the carbon price. Now, that would, for instance, include the economic benefits to local Indigenous communities, the biodiversity benefits, environmental benefits. So, for instance, if you had a carbon capture scheme in a outback town where there is a large Indigenous population and it was thought that more jobs could be generated for the local Aboriginal community, that may well take precedence over a cheaper option.
1: That delivers the same carbon capture pound for pound.
16: Correct, in terms of the environmental emissions aspect. So the Indigenous project or biodiversity or one of these other measures may well be favoured.
1: Mm.
16: To me, Michael, it seems that the whole...
1: Because we've got all this money to throw around, right?
16: Of course.
1: Loaded.
16: But the whole reason carbon credit units would have been introduced is to give a market value to an emission, to allow the market to decide how to bring emissions down. So once you start tweaking a system like that and having other objectives such as Indigenous jobs growth, it distorts the market.
1: Yep.
16: And then the market is not going to...
1: But that's
16: work.
1: The energy. That's the energy portfolio in a nutshell, isn't it?
16: Yeah, absolutely.
1: We keep talking about free market economics and let the market decide, and then they do everything but let the market decide.
16: Well, just remember who's in charge.
1: Yeah.
16: Mr. Bowen.
1: Yeah.
16: So we might touch on that on the program tonight. The markets today, the ASX 200 is trading down 16 points at the moment, 8,765. I note that the Telstra share price has dropped again. It did fall by 2.5% yesterday. It's down by 1.29%. AGM has been held today. And one of the main issues that has been discussed has been the July outage. I'll have a close look at that on Money News this evening. And I'll also speak to one of the best business minds in the country on the show tonight, Jeff Wilson.
1: Go ahead.
16: And we'll examine exactly what the government is doing with the changes to family trusts. Legislation is due to go before federal parliament on that tomorrow.
1: Well, the government don't like it when Jeff Wilson talks.
16: He's likely to have a few choice words, I'd suggest, for the government tonight.
1: No, they don't like him. All right. Thank you, Clinton.
16: Thanks, Michael.
1: Be listening tonight. Clinton Maynard, of course, with Money News. Back to that open line. Gary, what's your thoughts on the capsicum spray, mate?
17: Yeah, g'day, Michael. The ones where it's easily available, what they don't tell you is, number one, the offender can wrestle the spray off the victim and use it on the victim themselves.
1: True.
17: Secondly, if those who are untrained spray it and they happen to be downwind, then they cop the spray and not the offender, which again immobilises them. And secondly, criminals get hold of it and then they can use it to commit crimes to immobilise victims. And so there's got to be a lot more thought, if not training, put into just, here, here's a can of spray.
1: Well, I agree with that. Yeah, this idea that you just stick it in your handbag and away you go, I understand the psychology behind it, but as you say, these things can be used with dangerous consequences, and we've got to be very careful if we are to roll this out. I appreciate that point, Gary. Thank you. As I said, the Northern Territory are going to roll this out now for 16-year-olds and up, it seems, so that's the plan. Whether this is a good idea, I don't know. I've had notes from women since I've raised this and say, well, look, you know, you try telling me it's not a good idea. We're all petrified when we go out at night or whatever it is, and this would bring a little comfort, a slight defence mechanism should someone approach us. Okay, I understand that. But, you know, are we not potentially then creating the next black market? You know, the good people can have capsicum spray in case the bad people attempted to assault them. Oh, yeah, that's nice in theory. But then what if the bad people get their hands on it? You know, yes. It is one of those strange debates, I suppose. 131873, David, g'day.
18: Yeah, g'day, Michael. How are you?
1: Good, thanks, David.
18: That's the way. Just quick going back to Peter Manaeus' story there with My Greek Odyssey. My wife and I were in Europe in 2019, and after watching Peter's show, we were inspired. We did a fair bit of travel around Greece, but we went to two islands which aren't tourist islands. One was Hydra, and the other one was Spetses.
1: Yeah.
18: And absolutely amazing. Everything, like as Peter mentioned about the tomatoes, you get a tomato there that's red right through to the middle. The seafood, everything in general was just absolutely amazing.
1: There is something special about that part of the world. I mean, it's been occupied and tramped over by people for millennia, obviously, but they just embrace the history. They embrace that incredible, beautiful produce that the sun and the soil blesses them with, and there's just a wonderful attitude to life. I mean, I don't want to sort of overly egg the pudding. I'm sure some people do it tough, and some parts of Athens probably are a bit rough and all the rest of it, but there's something idyllic about that island life, isn't there?
18: Absolutely. Something we can all take a lesson from their lifestyle over there.
1: You betcha. Well, have to get back there, I guess. You no doubt have plans to head back at some point?
18: Absolutely.
1: Yeah.
18: Absolutely.
1: Well, have a good tomato for me. Good on you, David.
18: Will do. Good on you.
1: Thank you, mate. Yeah, it's rare to get a tomato with flavour these days. I mean, it's just the case. Occasionally we buy those Oxheart ones in the supermarkets because they at least look like they would have more flavour, but again, can be hit and miss. Kerry, hi, Kerry.
19: Hi, Michael.
1: Yeah, hi.
19: How are you?
1: Good, thank you. How are you?
19: Good. I just wanted to ring to thank, first of all, to thank 2GB. We've just been to Viviana's restaurant at Dural.
1: Yeah.
19: We were lucky enough to win a voucher from you about a month ago, and it was absolutely one of the best experiences I've ever had.
1: Oh, I'm so glad to hear that.
19: The food was magnificent. We had a couple of drinks, and the waiter, Thomas, he did a fantastic job. Just waiting, you know, everything we needed, he was just there. It was just a really wonderful day. I'm so happy. So just thank 2GB for the opportunity. It was wonderful.
1: Well, Kerry, it's really kind of you to call and to say thank you, because it's our pleasure to be able to give away wonderful prizes like that to superb listeners like you. And the setting is beautiful as well there. So next month I'll be taking, as you know, a bunch of listeners who have won some seats. As it were. We'll all go and have a dinner there one evening in November. I'm really looking forward to getting there too, because all I have ever heard are rave reviews about just how fantastic it is. So thank you for letting us know, and I'll be sure to let the Viviano's team know that you've had a wonderful, wonderful time. You and, of course, many of our other listeners that have been going since the advertising began. 131873, 16 minutes to 3. Now, I had a listener text in with an incident in Sydney's East earlier this afternoon. We've been chasing police and now have some details about this. Emergency services were called at around 20 to 2 p.m. Sydney time to Campbell Parade in Bondi. That was following reports a car had crashed into a shop. Both New South Wales police and ambulance were on the scene. The driver currently has been tested for any injuries. I've just got a statement here from the police saying a man has now been taken to hospital after a crash in the eastern suburbs this morning. This is the same one, 20 to 2. Emergency services called to the intersection of Beach Road and Campbell Parade after reports a vehicle crashed into a business. Officers attached to Eastern Suburbs Police Area Command attended, along with the ambulance paramedics. They treated the driver, who was a 63-year-old man, before he was taken to hospital in a critical condition. The storefront was damaged. However, we are led to believe no other injuries have been reported at this time. An investigation into the circumstances surrounding the crash is underway. However, they say here, following early inquiries, police believe the man may have suffered a medical episode prior to the crash. So there are some localised traffic diversions in place around Campbell Parade, Bondi. We did have some people mention to us off air that the riot police or the riot squad or whatever seemed to be on the scene. That has been confirmed, but it's only due to the fact that they were actually nearby and responded to the crash. Okay, so that was the connection there. Further updates will come your way throughout the afternoon. 131873. Hello, May. Hi, May.
20: Oh. Hello?
1: Yes, hi, May.
20: Hi.
1: Hello.
20: I was just ringing up about the capsicum issues.
1: Yes.
20: Yes, so we found out that it was legal in WA and another number of other measures. They don't seem to have had any major issues with that. But also, when we were trying to make our daughters safe when they were going travelling, our daughters told us that other girls and women are actually reaching for spray cans of other things. And potentially those spray cans can cause a lot of unexpected damage to someone who may be attacking them. So let's give them something safe that they can use, that they're not going to accidentally really hurt someone badly.
1: Okay. Now, when you say they're using other things, what is that?
20: Well, spray cans of, wasp spray or fly spray or cleaning spray, something that they're able to carry and then not be accused of premeditated harm towards somebody. You know what I mean?
1: Yep.
20: It's something they've got on hand.
1: Okay. And you're saying it's legal in WA to have pepper spray, is that right?
20: I'm not too sure. I think it is pepper spray. I don't know what it's actually called, but it's a pepper-type spray. Absolutely it is.
1: Okay, I'll look into that. I appreciate that call, mate. I very much understand the point. I mean, I've got a young daughter of my own, and if they were to legalise this, you know, she got older, I'd be tempted to say, now, listen, you make sure you take just in case, you know, the precautionary principle, just in case. But whether or not it's good policy to then just let people buy this left, right and centre, that's the debate. I certainly haven't formed an opinion on that, but you know, like with every consequence, we've got to be careful and cognizant of the potential side effects as well. I guess that's the point. I am being told pepper spray is legal to own and buy in WA. It has been since 1999, but you've got to be over 18. In the Northern Territory, I believe they're looking at 16. Warren Mundine, who is a friend of the program, has called through on this issue. G'day, Warren.
21: G'day, mate. Look, I'm supportive of what the Northern Territory government is doing, and you got evidence of what's happening in Western Australia. Where are the big problems that happen in Western Australia? There's none. If we can save one girl's life or one girl from being raped, then I'm very much up for it. You know, I remember back in the 70s when I was a young bloke getting around, I knew girls who actually carried knives on them. Right?
1: Mm.
21: So if they can get pepper sprays that will protect them, and the evidence in Western Australia, by the sounds of it, because we haven't had any newspaper stuff about it, is that it hasn't caused any damage and it hasn't been a problem. So I don't see anything wrong with what, if we can make it safer for people to go out and safer for them to get around, then I think that's a good idea.
1: I think, you know, when you weigh the evidence up, there is a very strong argument in that particular corner. It's just, it's just the way of the world, unfortunately, but it is such a pity that we even have to have these conversations, because people aren't able to respect and treat particularly women who simply want to go about doing their business, right?
21: Yeah, that's 100% true. And look, who cares about the criminal? If there are people out there trying to, bash a woman or rape a woman or murder a woman or do anything like that, then I don't give a damn about them. They deserve what they get. I remember as a young bloke too, when young blokes got a few beers and would carrying on, and that we had to step in and stop them and tell them to grow up and then throw them out of the party. This is what people should be able to do. If they to change this attitude, to change this violence against women.
1: Yeah, well, we've got to keep talking about it. We've got to make sure it happens. I know you've been very strong on that issue for a long time, Warren. Thank you for the call. Good to hear your voice again,
21: Thank
1: Warren.
21: You.
1: Appreciate it. Warren Mundine there, just phoning the program. 131-873, that number.
0: Go for gold. Real gold.
1: Oh, well, there's your cue to call. I hope you've been listening. There it is, the cue to call that you could win the chance to score $20,000 worth of the finest Perth Mint gold bullion from Jaggards. I need caller 12 today. Caller 12 on the competition line. Don't hit up that open line. The competition line, please. 1-300-722-873. 1-300-722-873. Caller 12 for your chance to be in the draw. Good luck.
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0: Oh, I believe Tina from Pennant Hills was caller 12. Well done, Tina. So you're going to need to be available to join us this coming Monday, Tina, where you're going to receive a randomly selected code number. It's all very mysterious, isn't it? And that code could open the 2GB safe, $20,000 in gold bullion from Jaggards. Good luck. Thanks for listening. And good luck to those continuing to enter throughout the week. Back to that open line. Lisa, hi.
1: Hi, how are you?
0: Good, Lisa. What's your story?
1: Good. I carry bright yellow hairspray.
0: As a deterrent, right?
1: Yes. Not for, if I get invited to an unexpected surprise adoption party that I wasn't originally invited to.
0: Yeah, well...
1: That I would say no to.
0: Yeah, well... I think there are people that are, as Warren Mundine was saying, that there are people that clearly already, can I say, take matters into their own hands. And I appreciate that and understand that. And if it's a matter of regulating in this space, then okay. Then maybe what the Northern Territory is doing is wise. There are risks. I mean, there's always going to be risks, I suppose. But we've also got to be realistic. We've got to be realists about all of this. And when we have a very problematic situation at the moment where people simply aren't respecting the rights of women and some men, and if people can be armed, as it were, with something that is not fatal but is a great deterrent, and as Warren Mundine said, if that can save some people's lives or can certainly save them from ending up in a situation where they are attacked or harassed or worse... then I think in the balance of justice, most would say, well, that's a good precautionary principle to adopt. 131873. Mitch on the text says, I support the OC spray argument for having it. You're always going to get one or two people that misuse it, and to mitigate that, you just create the law of minimum 2 years jail immediately. Yeah, I guess you could do that, but then you've got to enforce the law, I think. But, yeah, I understand that. A lot of text coming through regarding that. Maybe we can continue that conversation again in some more detail tomorrow.
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0: Thanks for your company today. We'll do it all again tomorrow. By the way, in the fight against illegal tobacco, I see the Victorians have just closed 60 stores over the last month since new laws came into effect. 60 stores, including four in Gippsland yesterday. They're having a crack. See you tomorrow.
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14: Hi, I'm Phoebe Humphrey. A Liberal MP has called for Anthony Albanese and the Small Business Minister to be stoned in the square over the ATO's ban on credit card payments. Angie Bell spoke in the lower house earlier, supporting the Shadow Treasurer's bill to reverse the ban.
15: Shame on this Labor government. They need to be backing in small business. And this minister and this Prime Minister should be absolutely shamed and stoned in the square.
14: She was forced to withdraw the remarks just minutes later. One of Australia's worst pedophiles is being extradited to New South Wales to face further charges. Queensland man Ashley Paul Griffith will be transferred to a Sydney prison to face 180 charges. The former childcare worker was sentenced to life in prison after pleading guilty in 2024. Telstra's July outage cost Australia's economy $552 million. That's according to modelling prepared for the Communications Consumer Action Network. The nation wide outage saw hundreds of 000 calls fail and left more than 8 million Aussies unable to make calls. The telco has paid roughly $1 million in compensation. Alice Springs is bracing for more storms after a wild storm cell left thousands without power. Heavy rainfall and winds of more than 100 k's an hour swept across the town yesterday, caving in ceilings and bringing trees down. And we're being urged to roll up our sleeves and donate blood as supplies drop to the lowest level in almost a decade. More than 16,000 donations are urgently needed nationwide.
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14: In sport, Nick Blakey has vowed to win back the trust of the AFL world after his trade to North Melbourne was finalised. The star defender has apologised for the events that led to his exit from Sydney, saying he knows he has work to do following the Pullman 5 incident. And Nathan Cleary is about to become the NRL's hottest free agent. The Panthers star expected to hit the open market as he focuses on recovering from his horror finals injury. Rival clubs are circling with reports his next deal could be worth as much as $1.7 million a season. That's the latest news and sport.
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0: I'm Donna Kirkland, your local state member for Rockhampton. The Crisafulli government's 26-27 budget is delivering and Rockhampton is a big winner. 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I'm proud to be a part of the Crisafulli government, a fresh start for Queensland.
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0: time to get to the Oxford Hotel. 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

0: It's the biggest secret in town. 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Yes, the 4RO Perry's IGA Secret Sound. 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Thanks to Perry's IGA, Wandle, Dean Street and Yeppoon. 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
0: Time to move back the clock. 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
9: It's October 13, the day when children's favourite Paddington Bear made his debut in Michael Bond's book, A Bear Called Paddington, in 1958.
10: What is this?
11: It's a marmalade sandwich.
9: Dawn Fraser won her third consecutive Olympic 100-metre gold medal at Tokyo in 1964 in Olympic record time. The Who recorded their iconic hit, My Generation, on this day in 1965.
12: People try to put us to death.
9: The sound barrier was broken on land for the first time in 1997. The thrust supersonic car reached 1,228 kilometres per hour.
13: Thrust SSC first broke the existing record, then boomed past the sound barrier.
9: And Bob Dylan was awarded the Nobel Prize in Literature in 2016.
14: When I received the Nobel Prize for Literature, I got to wondering exactly how my songs related to literature.
9: Simon tops today's birthday list. He's 85. His solo career peaked in 1986 with the release of the album Graceland.
15: I can call you Betty, Betty when you call me, you can call me out.
9: Joe Dolce turned 79, one hit wonder in 1980, spent 11 weeks at number one.
16: It's a nicer place, I'll shut up for your face.
9: Rock singer Sammy Hagar is also 79, replaced David Lee Roth as the lead singer of Van Halen.
17: So tell me why.
9: Marie Osman turns 67 today, one of the standout stars of the Osman family.
10: I got my new haircut and people have been asking me how I take care of it.
9: American figure skating champion Nancy Kerrigan is 57, as famous for the medals as she is for the attack linked to rival Tonya Harding.
12: We were at an event 4 years after I was attacked.
9: Actor and comedian Sacha Baron Cohen celebrates his 55th birthday.
17: Great success.
9: NRL great Canberra Raiders 200 gamer Alan Tung is 46.
18: Alan Tung!
9: And the Torpedo, Australia's greatest ever Olympian, Ian Thorpe, turns 44.
19: Maybe the swimmer of the century, it is world record again!
9: Finally, the late former Prime Minister of Britain, the Iron Lady Baroness Margaret Thatcher, was born on this day in 1925, died aged 87 in 2013.
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9: Remembering Baroness Margaret Thatcher on October 13.
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0: Wheels are everywhere, on the streets, in songs. 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
9: Hi, I'm Phoebe Humphrey. The Prime Minister has rejected calls for another fuel excise cut. The federal government's temporary cut ended back in August after being extended for a month at a reduced rate of 16 cents a litre. Anthony Albanese criticising the opposition for calling for more government spending.
10: And then they say, why don't you spend more money? That is what they are saying. What we have done is made sure that we have supply in this country. We will respond in a fiscally responsible way.
9: A body found in a livestock trough in northern New South Wales has been identified as a 73-year-old grandma. Yvonne Weir was reported missing back in February. Her body was found last week by a pair of trail bike riders. The Reserve Bank is bracing for higher unemployment as it works towards tackling inflation. Minutes from the central bank's latest meeting reveals unemployment may have to creep higher if inflation is to come down. Headline inflation remains at 4%, well above the preferred target band of 2-3%. More than 150 childcare centres across Australia have closed in the past 2 years amid mounting cost pressures. The Australian reports nearly 280 more centres could shut within the next 12 months, with operators warning regulatory fees have jumped by more than 1,000% in some cases. And actress Selma Blair has been charged over an alleged violent outburst while on board a flight from LA to New York. The 54-year-old is accused of punching a flight attendant, biting another, and trying to open a plane door.
0: Navigate Navigating the legal landscape. 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
9: In sport, the Aussies have the upper hand heading into day five of the first test against South Africa in Durban. The home side needs 319 runs to win with 6 wickets in hand. Matt Renshaw starring for the Aussies, top scoring with 82 in his second dig, setting the Proteas a huge 421 run target. And to AFL, Zane Dersma is headed to Melbourne. The talented youngster gets his move after finding opportunities limited at North Melbourne. The Roos receive picks 33 and 49 while the Demons land Dersma and pick 52. That's the latest news and sport.
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0: can hear it coming. You know what's on board. And there's Cruising Kelly behind the wheel. The 4RO pickup is back on the streets thanks to the Keppel Bay Sailing Club, with fruit and freshly squeezed orange juice from Doblo's. 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

0: It's Saskia from iHeart's Your News Now with your news headlines. An MP forced to withdraw remarks made in Parliament over the ATO's credit card ban. A murder investigation launched in northern New South Wales following the discovery of a body in a stock dip. Pressure mounts on tech giants to block US execution live stream, and ASIC warns mortgage brokers over loan advice. 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
8: It's October 13, the day when children's favourite Paddington Bear made his debut in Michael Bond's book, A Bear Called Paddington, in 1958.
9: What is this?
10: It's a marmalade sandwich.
8: Dawn Fraser won her third consecutive Olympic 100-metre gold medal at Tokyo in 1964 in Olympic record time. Who recorded their iconic hit, My Generation, on this day in 1965?
11: People try to put us to death.
8: The sound barrier was broken on land for the first time in 1997. The thrust supersonic car reached 1,228 kilometres per hour.
12: Thrust SSC first broke the existing record, then boomed past the sound barrier.
8: And Bob Dylan was awarded the Nobel Prize in Literature in 2016.
13: When I received the Nobel Prize for Literature, I got to wondering exactly how my songs related to literature.
8: Paul Simon tops today's birthday list. He's 85. His solo career peaked in 1986 with the release of the album Graceland.
14: I can call you Betty, Betty when you call me, you can call me out.
8: Joe Dolce turned 79, one hit wonder in 1980, spent 11 weeks at number one.
15: It's a nicer place, I'll shut up for your face.
8: Rock singer Sammy Hagar is also 79, replaced David Lee Roth as the lead singer of Van Halen.
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8: Osmond turns 67 today, one of the standout stars of the Osmond family.
17: I got my new haircut and people have been asking me how I take care of it.
8: American figure skating champion Nancy Kerrigan is 57, as famous for the medals as she is for the attack linked to rival Tonya Harding.
18: We're at an event 4 years after I was attacked.
8: Actor and comedian Sacha Baron Cohen celebrates his 55th birthday.
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8: NRL great Canberra Raiders 200 gamer Alan Tung is 46.
20: Alan Tung!
8: and the Thorpedo. Australia's greatest ever Olympian, Ian Thorpe, turns 44.
9: Maybe the swimmer of the century. It is world record again.
8: Finally, the late former Prime Minister of Britain, the Iron Lady, Baroness Margaret Thatcher, was born on this day in 1925, died aged 87 in 2013.
11: I think it is safe only in our hands.
8: Remembering Baroness Margaret Thatcher on October 13.
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0: that time of year. 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
0: 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Your news now.
6: Hi, I'm Phoebe Humphrey. Anthony Albanese says the federal government will do whatever it can to prevent the live stream of a US execution on home soil. The online safety regulator has revealed it doesn't have the powers to block the live stream from being available here, but the Prime Minister has told the ABC it has no place in Australia.
7: I find the idea of live streaming the death of anybody completely abhorrent. We should do whatever we can to stop that occurring.
6: Angus Taylor has accused the federal government of waging war on small business, the opposition leader putting the pressure on the small business minister over Labor's move to set up a 30% minimum tax on discretionary trusts.
8: When will this minister start listening to Australians who have a go and stop waging war on small business?
6: It comes as the coalition is also pushing for the ATO to reverse a ban on credit card payments for tax bills. Sam Wood has been transferred to Queensland's highest security prison after being refused bail. News Corp reports the former Bachelor star is under a safety order. The 46-year-old is facing domestic violence charges after his arrest in Noosa on October 3. Free nicotine patches will now be available in Tassie for anyone 12 and over. The program, aimed at helping Tasmanians quit smoking or vaping, has now been expanded. And Aussie egg producers have found themselves in a bit of a scramble. The ACCC has taken Sunny Queen and 11 other suppliers to federal court, alleging anti-competitive and cartel conduct aimed at reducing competition.
0: Range Industries, specialising in off-grid grid connect solutions. 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
6: In sport, Nick Blakey has officially left Sydney, the Swans defender, inking an 8-year deal with North Melbourne. He says he wants to win back the trust of the broader community when he joins the Roos after the Pullman Hotel scandal. The Kangaroos have dropped a World Cup selection bombshell ahead of Thursday's opener against New Zealand. Reece Walsh has won the fullback battle over James Tedesco. And the Aussies are in the box seat for the first test against South Africa. The Proteas are 4 for 102 at stumps, chasing a target of 421 to win. That's the latest news and sport.
0: 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Let us know when you've solved the mystery on Facebook, The Talk of Central Queensland, 990 4RO.

four songs with something in common. 4RO's Awesome Foursome. 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Here's another one to help you out on the Talk of Central Queensland, 990 4RO.

0: bacon and eggs, steak and chips, sausages and mash. It's Aaron Stevens and the Boodles Big Breakfast.
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2: 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It's the winter that never came. It's very disappointing.
1: Or maybe a touch of it on Friday, hey?
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0: The Boodles Big Breakfast. 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

woke last night to the sound of thunder. How far off, I sat and wondered. Started humming a song from 1962. Ain't it funny how the night moves, when you just don't seem to have as much to lose. 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
1: 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If you're unsure, check the ATO website or ask a tax agent. The goal is to claim confidently, not claim everything and hope for the best. 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
5: Hi, I'm Phoebe Humphrey. The Prime Minister says he's talking with social media companies ahead of the US execution live stream. US authorities have announced the execution of a mass shooter in December will be available to the public, with Australia's e-safety regulator admitting it doesn't have the powers to block it. Anthony Albanese says the federal government is doing whatever it can.
6: As far as I'm concerned, this has no place in our country. It's not a part of our values that have been long-standing, and it has no place.
5: Australia is on track to see the biggest unemployment rise in the developed world. The International Monetary Fund estimates unemployment will hit 4.4% this year and 4.7% in 2027. That rise would equate to around 100,000 more people being unemployed. It comes as the Reserve Bank has warned that unemployment will have to rise to tackle inflation. Former reality TV star Sam Wood has been moved to a high-security Queensland prison that houses some of the state's most notorious criminals. The 46-year-old transferred to Walston Correctional Centre after being refused bail last week. One of the country's worst pedophiles will be extradited to New South Wales to face more than 100 further charges. Former childcare worker Ashley Paul Griffith will be transferred from Queensland, where he's currently serving a life sentence. And Breaking Bad star Bryan Cranston has paid tribute to his co-star RJ Mitty, who has died at 34. Cranston taking to Instagram to remember his on-screen son, saying it's a huge loss.
0: Gracemere Shopping World. 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
5: In sport, Australia is looking the goods heading into the final day of the first test against South Africa. The Proteas resume 4 for 102 in just half an hour's time, needing 421 to win. Nick Blakey is vowed to win back the trust of the AFL world after his trade to North Melbourne. The star defender has apologised for the events that led to his exit from Sydney, saying he knows he has work to do following the Pullman 5 incident. And James Tedesco has been overlooked for Australia's World Cup clash with the Kiwis on Thursday. Reece Walsh has claimed the number one jersey. That's the latest news and sport.
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0: back and sounding better than ever. The 4RO Perry's IGA Secret Sound. Thanks to Perry's IGA, Dean Street, Wandle and Yeppoon. It's the biggest secret in town. But don't keep it to yourself. If you know what it is, tell us. And you could be spending up big at Perry's IGA, Wandle, Dean Street or Yeppoon. It's the 4RO Perry's IGA Secret Sound. And right now, it sounds like this. Yes, the 4RO Perry's IGA Secret Sound. Spread the word. Weekday mornings after 8 and again after 5 each afternoon. Thanks to Perry's IGA, Wandle, Dean Street and Yeppoon. On the talk of Central Queensland, 990 4RO.
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0: It's Saskia from iHeart's Your News Now with your news headlines. An MP forced to withdraw remarks made in Parliament over the ATO's credit card ban. A murder investigation launched in northern New South Wales following the discovery of a body in a stock dip. Pressure mounts on tech giants to block US execution live stream, and ASIC warns mortgage brokers over loan advice. 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

0: can hear it coming. You know what's on board. And there's Cruising Kelly behind the wheel. The 4RO pickup is back on the streets thanks to the Keppel Bay Sailing Club with fruit and freshly squeezed orange juice from Doblo's. 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
1: 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To have your say on the proposed new laws, search Breach Bail, Go to Jail. 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
6: Hi, I'm Rana Hussein. Collingwood is anxiously awaiting news on Ruby Schlasher's shoulder injury. The Magpies captain is out of contract at season's end and there are fears she may have played her last game for the club. Australia's women are preparing for tomorrow's third and final one-dayer against Bangladesh in Brisbane. They've already wrapped up the series, leading 2-0. And in tennis, Daria Kazakina is one of two Australians in first-round action at the Wuhan Open this afternoon.
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1: Hi, I'm Phoebe Humphrey. The Shadow Foreign Minister says Labor needs to pull every lever when it comes to stopping a US execution being live-streamed in Australia. The Office of E-Safety says it's powerless in blocking the December live-stream of a mass shooter. Ted O'Brien telling the ABC it should not be accessible on home soil.
2: I find the idea of there being a live-streaming of an execution here in Australia, especially to Australian children, abhorrent. It should not happen.
1: Sam Wood has been transferred to Queensland's highest security prison after being refused bail. News Corp reports the former Bachelor star is under a safety order at Walston Correctional Centre. The 46-year-old is facing domestic violence charges after his arrest in Noosa. More charges for the P-planer accused of crashing into a group of Newcastle Knights supporters. The 18-year-old's been hit with an extra 8 offences, including multiple counts of grievous bodily harm. The Consumer Watchdog is accusing a stack of Aussie egg producers of breaking bad. The ACCC launching legal action against a dozen suppliers, including Sunny Queen. It comes amid allegations of cartel behaviour over the past 6 years. The Northern Territory government has announced the use of pepper spray for self-defence will become permanent after a successful year-long trial. The move means 16 and 17-year-olds will now be able to use the spray. And we're being urged to roll up our sleeves and donate blood as supplies drop to their lowest level in almost a decade. More than 16,000 donations are needed nationwide.
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1: In sport, day 5 of the first test against South Africa is underway in Durban. Australia is in the box seat for the Kingsmead contest, needing 6 wickets to claim the win. The Kangaroos have dropped a World Cup selection bombshell ahead of Thursday's opener against New Zealand. Reece Walsh has won the fullback battle over Clive Churchill medalist James Tedesco, while Mitch Moses gets the nod at halfback. And the AFL trade frenzy continues, with the Pies doing a deal with Carlton for Flynn Riley, while suspended Swan Nick Blakey is now with North Melbourne. That's the latest news and sport.
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3: Showers and storms developing from tomorrow. Looks like we could see a little bit in the gauge. 33 the top for Rocky after an overnight low of 21. Billawilla also 33 tomorrow. Gladstone getting to 30 and Yeppoon 28.
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13: Good evening, I'm Jamel Wills. The Prime Minister says the government will do everything possible to block the potential live stream of a US execution. The Trump administration has raised the possibility of broadcasting the firing squad execution of mass shooter Nedal Hassan. Australia's eSafety Commissioner says she lacks the power to prevent the video being streamed here. Anthony Albanese has told the ABC he's seeking advice on how to block the footage.
14: I find the idea of live streaming the death of anybody completely abhorrent. We should do whatever we can to stop that occurring. I don't know why anyone would want themselves to watch such an event.
13: Small businesses and families that use trusts to manage their financial affairs are facing $13 billion in restructuring costs. The federal government will introduce legislation imposing a 30% tax on discretionary trusts. Labor claims a small part of the population uses the scheme, but Deputy Liberal Leader Jane Hume says small businesses use discretionary trusts to protect their assets.
15: We know that this is a legitimate business structure for so many businesses, particularly small business, and that they are now having to restructure their businesses. It's going to be incredibly costly, thousands of dollars per business to restructure their affairs. And that's before you ever get into stamp duty.
13: Veterans Affairs Minister Matt Keogh has been forced to apologise over another bungle in his portfolio. Some families missed an invitation to the 25th anniversary of the Afghan conflict at the War Memorial in Canberra. In one instance, an invitation was sent to a dead soldier rather than his parents. Food relief charities say they're turning people away. A survey by Second Bite has found most have seen a big increase in demand in the past 6 months. Chief Executive Daniel Moorfield says households are increasingly in need.
6: Unfortunately, having a job no longer guarantees you can afford to put food on the table. So what we're seeing is 82% of our charity partners reported more families seeking help, 75% had more single parents seeking help, and 58% had more working people seeking help.
13: Further charges have been laid after 10 people were injured after being hit by a car at a Newcastle Knights NRL Grand Final parade. An 18-year-old P-plate driver has been charged with another 8 offences. Authorities have closed at least 4 illegal tobacco stores in regional Victoria under new crackdown powers, and firefighters are trying to control a large industrial fire in Narangba, north of Brisbane. Checking sport, the Kangaroos and Kiwis have named their sides for Thursday's Rugby League World Cup opener. Lachlan Gray reports.
16: Broncos star Reece Walsh has retained his fullback jersey despite a strong case for Roosters grand final hero James Tedesco, who has missed out on a bench role in Walter's squad to face the Kiwis. Dolphins flyer Jack Bostock has been named for his Australian test debut on the wing, with Trom Dvojevic on the other edge. Cameron Munster and Mitchell Moses are the Kangaroos halves. For the Kiwis, it's a new era in black and white for Kalyn Ponga, taking the fullback jersey ahead of Keanu Kenny, while 2018 Kangaroos World Cup winner Dane Gagai will line up in the centres for New Zealand. Lachlan Gray reporting.
13: On the second last day of the AFL trade period, North Melbourne's Zane Dersma has been traded to Melbourne. The Roos will receive picks 33 and 49, with pick 52 heading to the D's. A short time ago, South Africa were 4 for 148 and 273 runs behind Australia on the final day of the first cricket test in Durban. That's the latest news and sport.
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2: Showers and storms developing from tomorrow. Looks like we could see a little bit in the gauge. 33 that's up for Rocky after an overnight low of 21. Billawilla also 33 tomorrow. Gladstone getting to 30 and Yeppoon 28.
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23: Good evening, everyone. Welcome along. Welcome to Tuesday. And, of course, we've got a lot ahead of us tonight. Tuesday nights, we have our superannuation and finance clinic coming up in an hour from now. So we'll update you where we are, because some of the changes that were in the last budget, they're still making their way through the Parliament. And the legislation on trusts is going to be going into the Parliament tomorrow. So I know our Money News program and reporters will be right across all of that. We'll see where we stand in terms of superannuation and what advice you've got. We'll do that shortly when we kick off our superannuation and finance clinic. We'll do TV later as well. There's a couple of fascinating stories in relation to the world of television. Our TV guru will be with us. And, of course, we'll keep across all of the breaking stories for you. And given Parliament was sitting today and there has been a bit of activity in the Parliament, a lot of it on the Coalition side is about Josh Frydenberg. And I noticed someone was calling it the Festival of Josh, because he does seem to have been doing an interview everywhere. I think every couple of hours he seems to be popping up on either TV or radio, Josh Frydenberg, promoting the book that he's released. He's actually been on the 7:30 report, and there was a clip I want to play you shortly, because and those of you who listen to the program regularly, I think, oh, he's going on about that again. Well, it's one of my hobby horses, and I think sometimes in politics everything's looked at through the prism of politics, what impact's that going to have, what weapons does it give to the other side, and the idea of putting forward some sensible policies, just some policy ideas, just goes right out the window. And I reckon almost emblematic of that was a story that I touched on late last night when we go through the next day's papers. And I tell you what's going to be on the front pages. And one of them was a preview of a big announcement and a big statement today from the college that looks after emergency physicians, who were talking about the looming crisis in emergency departments in Australia, which relates to the fact that aged care, we have an aged care crisis and we have an ageing population. And they were talking about the numbers of people who are going to be increasingly presenting to emergency departments in hospitals. And that now we've got people who are waiting, people who are in limbo in hospital. That's now. And you look at the demographics, you just transpose the numbers from the recent intergenerational report, you're thinking, well, where are we going with all of this? And so that was released today, and there's been a little bit of talk about it, but I wonder if for a lot of people these days it's just too hard. And one thing that did strike me, because a lot of the problems are in West Australia, where you'd think the West Australian government would be rolling in money, the extra GST they're getting, the proceeds from mining over there. But they've got a crisis there. And one of the comments was it's 20 years of neglect from governments, and the old thing about federal and state governments pushing it back and forth to each other, the old blame game. And then I think back to Kevin Rudd, for instance. Remember, he became Prime Minister, and we had Labor governments in every state but one, and he thought this is a historic opportunity to fix the system, to actually look at how we can perhaps take over health nationally, and maybe the states can look after education. I think that was being talked about. Tony Abbott was making noises along those lines when he became Prime Minister with a very big majority. I think even Malcolm Turnbull, who threw a whole lot of thought bubbles around the place, even he talked about nothing ever happens. And so I look at this and think, because ultimately there are bean counters at state and federal level who think, well, how can we shift this across to the other side? And the best example is the private health insurance rebate, which is 30%, but above 65, it goes up. And so older people have a bigger rebate. And the notion there is that it means they can hang on to their private health insurance, but it's being cut in this budget. There's now pushback on that. But the people who drop their private health insurance, they're going to go to the public hospital system. And so that won't be on the federal government's tax bill. It'll be the state governments who'll be funding. Same taxes, same taxpayers. So If you think I sound frustrated, I'm frustrated. But anyway, we'll talk about all of that with my guest, who is a really deep thinker on all of these issues, but he's also someone who we've gone to repeatedly over the last 4 years on the issues in Ukraine, where the assault on Ukraine by Putin has just continued. It does look like Ukraine has done a phenomenal job in so many areas in defending itself, striking back at Russia, and to an extent also showing how you can actually conduct warfare in a much more cost-effective way. And there'd be a few people in some of the big defence industry firms going, this is a bit of a problem, because they like to charge a lot of money for their stuff. But is it being abandoned, Ukraine? What's happening around the world? All of this stuff is really important for the rest of us, so we'll talk about that. We might also talk briefly on the discussion about this live streaming of this execution. I did say last night, and I see today the Prime Minister's talked about it and others, I cannot believe it's going to happen. It's December the 3rd. You can hear already Donald Trump equivocating. Hard to tell what he's going to do, but it does look like someone's tapped him and said, hey, mate, this is not good. So we'll find out. We'll find out. I'd be shocked if it happened. So anyway, we'll talk about all of that shortly. And there's also the question of Josh Frydenberg, which we'll deal with shortly with our guests. So there's a lot to cover tonight. Love to hear from you. 131873 is the number. If you've got some thoughts on any of the subjects we're about to talk about, or if there's something else you think you want to bring up to discuss, this is a news hour. So if there's something else you think needs to be put up in lights, call us or give us a text. 131873 is the number at 13 past 8 right now, or 7 in Queensland.
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23: 16 past 8 past 7 if you are listening to us in Queensland. There's a lot to cover tonight. There's a lot happening on the federal political front. Of course, we've got small business up in arms over a whole range of things which are affecting them, and also the card surcharge ban. There's some interesting figures on that today as well, which I want to run past you too. But let's go to our news hour guest, Misha Zielinski, who we've spoken to for well over 4 years now, on and off, on what's happening on the other side of the world. We began speaking with him when he was reporting from Ukraine for the Australian Financial Review. He has a union background. He's also spent, I think, a fair bit of the last couple of years working with the NRL, and he's just come back from Ukraine. So he has views on a whole range of things. Misha, welcome back.
0: Good to be with you, John.
23: Let's just kick off with what's happening in Ukraine, because you do get the impression that... Well, this is Donald Trump, because this is ceasefire. I want to play a bit of this. There's two bits of this that are important, is that he announced a ceasefire and then said, well, I said it, so I'm expecting it to happen. But then he starts talking about the toll of this war. Now, I think he's talking about the recent toll. Can we just play this from today?
6: Russia and Ukraine agreed to a ceasefire, but both sides say they have not agreed to that.
9: Well, they agreed. You know why? Because I said you agreed. That's why. They agreed. Because I said they agreed. And that thing has to get settled. That war is a disaster. Did you see the numbers that just came out this month? 32,000, mostly soldiers, were killed. Young people, 32,000 killed. That war has to be over with.
23: Yeah, that's a recent toll. So, look, before we get to the ceasefire that isn't, he was saying this when he got elected again, that he'd have it over within a few days.
0: In a day. In a day. But look, I mean, the thing about trying to end wars is that they're very complicated, that you've got a situation where Putin's made it very clear that unless he gets all of Ukraine, he's not prepared to have a deal. And so the Ukrainians have made it very clear that they're not prepared to be conquered. So you kind of have a pretty impossible starting point from the beginning, John. So the idea that you can just come in and broker a dirty deal and get it done, it's not business, not a property deal. You're dealing with sovereignty, yeah.
23: And the point you made all the way along is that if Putin gets away with this and Zelensky cuts a deal, he gets a lot of what he wants, this is fantastic, and that'll embolden others around the world, like Xi in China and others in Taiwan.
0: That's right. So one of two things. It's either you teach Putin a very bad lesson, and so Putin thinks to himself that he can redraw borders in Europe by blood, and a lot of nervous, I just got back from Europe, and there's a lot of nervous nations there worried that have borders with Russia, thinking to themselves, we might be next. And if he gets an opportunity to take a big chunk of Ukraine, or a bigger chunk, or as much as he wants, then that's obviously going to allow him to get ready for the next war. We thought in 2014, the world made a really bad choice. It said, look, if you take Crimea, will you be happy with that? And he said, yeah, I'll be happy with that. And of course, 6 years later, he was back for the rest. And, so that's the lesson to Putin. Of course, there are other dictators around the world, as you point out, Xi Jinping, China, looking at Taiwan. You've got others looking around the world thinking to themselves, I wouldn't mind to expand my borders. And so the world has to make sure that big countries can't destroy small countries because they don't like them.
23: What's it like in Ukraine? Because I remember when we first spoke, we'd been speaking to a lady who'd been running a business, and she was in a basement. She was making Molotov cocktails to give to people defending Kyiv. I think she was in Kyiv, I think.
0: Yeah.
23: So since then, we've had different images of what's going on there. So what's it like?
0: Yeah, it's interesting. I've been there a lot of times now, and I've sort of lost count the number of times that I've been there. But by going back regularly, I get a sense of how the country has changed. And so the last time I was there in 2025, John, it was very bleak, very, very bleak. At the time, Trump had been elected. There was a sense that the weapons weren't going to be provided in the way they'd been provided. Trump was trying to force them into a deal that they didn't want to honour, that they wanted to keep fighting, but they weren't giving the support that they needed. And Russia at the time, even though it was coming at enormous cost, an unsustainable cost, really was grinding forward. They were grinding forward, capturing bits and bits of Ukraine over the days and weeks. And so it was very, very bleak sentiment. Interestingly, this time when I went, the war is actually going much better for Ukraine now. They've pivoted. They've changed their tactics. They're using drone technology very effectively. The Russians are basically not able to go forward. And in fact, Ukraine's actually recaptured some territory over the last few months. But, and this is the big but, the mood in the cities is probably the most bleak it's been since the beginning of the war. I was in Kyiv when the war started. The Russians got within a few kilometres of my hotel. this was the most unsafe, I guess, an under attack I've felt Ukraine since that time, since they fought the Russians out of the central part of the country back towards the east. I visited the battlefront. But in terms of the cities themselves, they're under constant attack now, constant attack, hourly attack from jet drones, which have been improved. So the Russians now have basically worked out a way to attack Ukraine with very cheap drones. They've installed jet engines in them. So they're going much, much faster. You can't shoot them down very effectively, and they're very cheap to make, and they're attacking them on an hourly basis in their homes, in their places of work. And it's effectively making the city unlivable, unworkable. I was talking to someone, for example, the laws there are very strict where you can't keep a bank or a school open when there's an air raid siren. But, of course, if there's an air raid siren every hour, it basically makes banking impossible. Yeah. It makes schooling impossible. Yeah. I was talking to a family, and they said to me, it's not like COVID. Remember COVID where people were having their kids at school, at home, homeschooling. But the difference now is people got to work. People aren't working from home. So there's a wartime economy. So it's just making life impossible, which is the point. What Putin's hoping to do is make you, if you can't win on the battlefield, he wants to make Ukraine unlivable. So he's been attacking electricity infrastructure over the last couple of years, trying to freeze Ukrainians in their homes during winter. But the scary thing now, the expectation in this winter is that Russia's going to attack the water supply. Now, if they attack water supply, effectively, after a couple of days, you lose sanitation, you lose fresh water. You can't live in a city beyond three or 4 or 5 days.
10: Of course.
0: So the plan, such as it is to make Ukraine unlivable and hopefully force them to leave the country. Now, that's not going to happen. Ukrainians will dig in. But that is the plan, and it's a very evil plan from Putin. Mm. But conversely, and this is the big difference from when we first started talking about the war, John, Ukraine is now able to strike inside of Russia, and they're doing it very deep into the country. They've disabled about 50% of Russia's ability to produce oil. So that's the bread and butter of the Russian economy. And so Putin actually is now starting to feel the pinch at home. Believe it or not, in one of the world's biggest oil and gas exporters, there are lines now for petrol. There are diesel shortages.
10: In Russia.
0: In Russia. Oh. They are importing refined petroleum products from India. In Russia. So this is the kind of impact it's having. So the war's in an interesting spot right now, but, you know, Trump trying to sell them out is probably the worst thing at the worst moment.
10: What I want to do, I noticed you making some notes when we heard those numbers from Donald Trump, because I think the numbers of the casualties of this debacle over the last four and a half years, a lot more than tens of thousands. So I think you've got some idea of that. Before we do it, though, just for our listeners in Greater Sydney particularly, if you're inside, you're not actually outside, weather is pretty shocking.
0: Yeah.
10: Clinton Maynard, Money News host and national news director, he's in the middle of it all. Clinton, can you stay upright? You're being blown away, are you?
11: Yeah, John, good evening. I've just driven down Southern Cross Drive from the city towards the airport, so southbound. I've driven through just a torrential rainstorm. I know the official forecast from the Weather Bureau has been for the chance of showers, but I can assure you it's more than showers. It's absolutely hammering down along the eastern border of the city at the moment. I've just come through the airport tunnel, and it's starting to ease, but it is still raining quite heavily. But my warning to everyone who's on the roads, anywhere from the city down towards the southern suburbs, please take care. There is so much water on the road. Mm. Our stormwater system does not handle torrential rain when it comes on quickly very well at all. There is flash flooding along the road on General Holmes Drive and then through the airport tunnel. Fortunately, the drivers have been really great. The speed limit's just where I've been through is 80 k's. Most of the drivers are driving at about 50 to 60 k's an hour, some with their hazard lights on. It looks to me like it is starting to ease off now, but the road as a result is still going to be really slippery. You're still going to come across some big planes of water.
10: Okay. All right, Clinton, you keep heading home. I might check in with you a bit later on because I'm seeing some images. We've got some webcams up and it looks very, very heavy. So if you're inside, as we are, that's what's going on outside. So if you can avoid going outside, and we do know the situation, of course, if you have a reasonably dry period, you get the stormwater drains get full of leaves. And I've seen around my area, whenever you get a big dump of rain, you see people out there with umbrellas and they're trying to get in their golf clubs, trying to get the leaves to move in the stormwater drains. So it could be a fascinating.
0: Is that the John Stanley method or?
10: No. I get someone else to do it. No. Now, Misha, just on the numbers, I want to take a couple of calls on this as well. And some of them are going to take issue with something you're saying. But in relation to the numbers over 4.5 years. There's not been much movement, has there, really? Apart from a lot of people losing their lives?
0: Well, so since the beginning of the war, as I said, Russia attacked from the north, the east and the south. Now, they got very close to the capital, but after that, the Ukrainians pushed them right out. And since then, the battlefront has stayed pretty stable. There's been back and forth a little bit over the last couple of years, but overall, you're right, it's a meat grinder. In many ways, it's both a high-tech war. We talk about the drones, we talk about all the new technology being used, but it's also a low-tech war. In many ways, it resembles World War One, where the tech had sort of gone further than the understanding of military tactics. And so now you're seeing Russia losing 30 or 40,000 troops a month. A month.
10: It's a month.
0: That's a month. Yeah. And so what Trump was talking about there was the monthly figure. And yeah. So Russia, by estimates, has lost maybe 1.4 million troops in this war by casualties, so dead and injured. And that's an extraordinary number. They talk about 1% of their population, John.
10: Incredible.
0: This is extraordinary numbers. We haven't seen anything like this since World War II. And so that, I don't care how big your country is, that is an unsustainable casualty rate for any country.
10: Yeah. Oh, look, I want to get to a couple of calls on that in a moment, but Kim's called in Mona Vale up on the northern beaches because, of course, this is moving up and down the coast. Kim, we were just talking about flash flooding. You've got a bit there?
12: Yeah, hi, John. I'm just driving from Collaroy to Mona Vale, and it is absolutely torrential.
10: Can you? I mean, you've got, obviously, your wipers are on as quick as you can. Can you see?
12: Well, let me put it this way. It's that heavy, John, that the wipers just aren't cutting it.
10: Yeah,
12: I'm just having to go really slow. Like Clinton said, you know, don't go any faster than 40, 50 clicks because It's absolutely relentless, John.
10: And then the flash flooding. You see that from those blocked drains.
12: Yep. Right. Yep. Can certainly

0: lady who's put me through. So pension's right. Everybody needs to, if they don't need to be out on the road, John, don't go out.
1: Get off the road. Okay, good on you.
0: Stay home, stay safe.
1: Okay, good on you, Kim. Thank you. That's Mona Vale. And look, this is, again, anyone who's been through this knows what it's like, and you get to a point where you almost, well, you put your flashes on and try and pull over, but if you're on a road where you can't do that, that can be very, very difficult, not to mention dangerous as well. 131873 is the number. Let's just go, can we go back to Clinton? Because there's an issue. He's seen an issue which I think people need to know about. Clinton, can we go back to you? Because there's a problem. Where is it?
2: John, I'm just on the Grand Parade. So just on the Grand Parade coming up towards not far from Sandringham Street, heading south towards San Susie. I've just passed and noticed a fatal car accident that's occurred where there's a fair bit of water on the road. So the water on the road is catching some drivers out. I'd suggest perhaps the car in front has quickly slammed on their brakes when they've seen the water,
1: yep.
2: And a car behind them's just gone up the back. No one's injured. The cars have just suffered minor damage, but they've stopped there in the middle of the road. There was another car that was orange Falcon Ute that was in the left-hand lane where there's a lot of water on the Grand Parade. The stormwater drains aren't coping at the moment. It was just stopped completely. So just again, my warning is if you're driving south at the moment, Southern Cross Drive, Airport Tunnel, Grand Parade, there's a lot of water on the road. It is now, the rain's right easing off, but that water's going to remain on the road, I'd say, for the next hour or so.
1: Okay, all right, good on you, Clinton. We'll keep our listeners across all of that. If only that was the only issue we had to deal with in terms of, you know, and it is serious. It's not easy if you're in the middle of that rain. But I want to go to Tony, because Misha Zelinsky's here talking about the situation with Ukraine. We've had you on with us. You've just come back from Ukraine, 4.5 years. Tony, now you think Zelinsky should be cutting his losses, do you?
3: Well, John, I used to believe the narrative that Putin's evil and that he's trying to invade Ukraine. But I actually did some research on this, and the fact is, NATO and the Western powers, they promised in the 90s that NATO would not encroach eastward towards Russia. In 2014, there was a coup in 2014 where the Western powers got rid of the incumbent president, who was he didn't want any smoke with Russia. He just wanted Ukraine to stay neutral. That's where I believe all the trouble started.
1: Okay, so he then decided to launch an invasion and assault on the place. John, it's not a war; it's actually an invasion, isn't it?
3: John, I believe Russia's trying to defend itself against NATO expansion. Western powers promised.
1: Okay.
3: They promised to Russia.
1: All right.
3: That there's experts from Western countries warning that NATO expansion would.
1: But he wasn't being attacked in any way, was he? Was he being attacked in any way?
3: John, you know the history of NATO.
4: Well, NATO has never invaded anyone. NATO's never invaded anyone.
1: Yeah, look, I've got a couple. That's a line that's coming out. Thank you for that, Tony. Because just a response of that. Because I mean, we're going back more than ten years and prosecuting that situation. But yeah.
4: Well, look, I think it's important to point out that NATO's a defensive alliance. It's never invaded anyone. So the idea that Russia has to invade Ukraine to stop it from joining a defensive alliance, which is designed to protect it from being invaded by Russia, kind of is a circular logic that I find hard to follow. Look, when people talk about NATO expansion, there's two ways of looking at it. People say, oh, well, NATO is expanding eastward towards Russia. The way I contemplate it, it's actually nations scrambling to join NATO going westward. And why do they want to go westward? Why do they want to join a defensive alliance? Because they lived under the oppression of the Soviet Union for 70 or 80 years. And they know what these guys are like. And if your point to prove to the world is, listen, you don't need a defensive alliance. We're all right. We're the good guys. You can trust us. If the way to prove that is to invade your neighboring country, rape, murder, torture people, abduct children, kill families in their homes, it's not a very compelling argument to say, hey, listen, stick around with us. We're the good guys. Yeah.
1: Well, look, in the end, we try this out to entertain all of you. I've got a couple of people saying this. I will also say, and I don't know, it's so hard these days to know what's real and what's not. One of the things is that there's no doubt. One thing we do know is that Putin's got a very, very sophisticated operation that he runs out of Russia which sends bots and all sorts of stuff and spreads stuff through the West into this country. And so there was a data center got hit by one of the one of the Ukrainian drones. The data center got smashed. This is what, 2 days ago?

0: And suddenly, a lot of the bots that were pushing Putin propaganda on social media disappeared.
1: Yeah, the Russians have probably got the most sophisticated misinformation system in the world. They're very, very good at information warfare. They've been experts at that for centuries, really. It's been their way to sort of put their message into democratic ecosystems, into our messaging systems. And so they're very good at it. And you're right, when their system got taken out, suddenly all these accounts that present as, you know, true blue Aussie or American or UK or European actually are just Russian bots that went down.
0: Well, apparently, look, they have extreme right and extreme left, and so they're trying to create chaos.
1: Yeah, often that's right. They will have a fake debate between extreme left wingers and extreme right wingers, where majority of people actually are kind of in the middle, and so but they do get irritated by extreme left wingers. They get irritated by extreme right wingers, and that causes friction in society, which is the point. The point, John, is not to flip democracies around or anything like that. It's actually to make them dysfunctional and unworkable. And you'd have to say they're having some success with that.
0: Yep. Look, Mayor's saying, I live in Petersham. A four-wheel drive just turned right onto the crossing while I was crossing instead of the side street before the crossing. I think the point is visibility's so bad that the crossing, because there are lines there, the person thought they were turning into the side street, but they saw the crossing there and they thought that was the side street. So this is where really, really poor visibility. I think that's what they're saying there. So, and look, let's take a break, come back in a moment. Getting some interesting questions about this. And also, see, this is one I'd like you to address before we get to today's politics. I'd like to know how a country with the same GDP as us can wreak so much havoc. This is to do with Ukraine and what they've done with drones and manufacturing defence weapons. And a lot of people here are saying, well, we should be thinking about doing the same thing. We're spending a lot of money on nuclear subs that'll be arriving, 10 years from now? Sometime. Okay, we'll come back in a moment. 24.5 to 9 or 8 in Queensland.
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0: Our guest tonight is Misha Zielinski, who is he's been a foreign reporter and foreign correspondent on the issues in the Middle East and particularly in Ukraine. He's been there. He's only been there recently. So we've been having your insight on this for the last 4 years. Just on the question of Greg's message, I'd like to know how a country with the same GDP as us can wreak so much havoc. You say Greg was probably referring to Russia.
1: I'd say so, yeah.
0: And Russia creates havoc, but they have got nuclear weapons.
1: Yes.
0: And they do have their real place with an iron fist in their defence budget. What's the defence budget?
1: Well, 1 in 2 out of every federal spending dollars goes towards their military, right? So you compare it to ours. Ours is much, much, much smaller than that. So basically, how can they cause so much havoc? They've dedicated their whole society towards doing that. The whole country now is basically a petrol station with a nuclear arsenal on top of it, and it's a panic room society where Putin runs everything and all resources are kind of directed to either protecting the regime or destabilising the West. And so that's how they do it. So, you know, if you have a government that focuses very, very selectively on one thing, you can get a lot done. I mean, North Korea is a absolute basket case, but they've got nuclear weapons too. So governments can get things done when they put their minds to them.
0: Yeah, at the expense of everything else.
1: Well, indeed,
0: No one's going to complain. And then you think about, you go back to those of us who are around, think about the fall of the wall, the seemingly the democracy sweeping through the place. You think about St. Petersburg being restored to its name, all the traditional old names, beautiful places. It's cold in winter, but it's a great place, Russia. And now this bloke's taking them down a path of
1: It's a real shame. I mean, I think that call was talking before about, NATO expansion. I mean, I think one of the great tragedies of the post-Cold War era is what happened to Russia. If you look at what happened after World War II, the world kind of learned the lesson after World War One, which was you don't necessarily just punish your enemies and crush them into the dirt. You actually want to make sure that that you build up those countries into countries that are going to be, you know, responsible citizens. So the world did that with Germany and rebuilt Germany into a great country, and same with the Japanese. And funnily enough, they're now allied nations of the countries that we were at war with, 80 years ago. Unfortunately, after the Cold War, Russia was allowed to be humiliated. You should never humiliate a great nation. And so humiliation, it happened with Germany after World War One, and that's how Hitler rose to power. And Putin rose a pretty similar kind of level of discontent inside Russia. Russia, unfortunately, with the collapse of the Soviet Union, was allowed to be humiliated. And that's perfect conditions for a dictator like Putin to rise to power and stay in power. And it's a tragedy because when you look at Russia's population, when you look at its resource endowments, when you look at its cultural capital, you mentioned all its beautiful culture. It's a fantastic historic nation that should be like a massive Germany. Instead, it's a petrochemical state with a nuclear arsenal rattling its fist at the world, and it's in deep decline. Its life expectancy is in the 60s. It's crazy. This is like got the life expectancy of a very, very poor nation. Enormous opioid abuse, enormous alcoholism, and they've lost 1.4 million young men fighting a stupid war. I mean, what a tragedy. What a tragedy. Putin talks about who ruined Russia and that the world's going to come ruin Russia. Putin ruined Russia.
0: Yeah, exactly. Look, we're going to get to local politics, and we've got the Albanese government fighting on so many different fronts at the moment. We've got Josh Frydenberg out there trailing his case every couple of hours. In the New South Wales Parliament today, we had someone jump into the parliamentary chamber. And I think in the end, one of the things we have that's great in this country is we can go and sit in the chambers, we can see our politicians, we can mix with them without the massive creation of security that you see in other parts of the world. Let's just take Judy, who's calling in about this. Hello.
10: Oh, hi. John, I'd just like to voice my opinion. I am so upset with this guy who went and jumped into
0: the parliament.
10: Yeah, the parliament.
0: Yep.
10: Dan, on the weekend, there was a 25th anniversary of what happened in Afghanistan. Dan Tehan, he got I was listening to Mark Levy, and question time today should have been about why did he do what he did.
0: Sorry, the fellow jumping. Look, thank you, Judy, because we had the fellow jumping into the New South Wales Parliament. He was protesting on climate issues. Mm-hmm. We've also had in Canberra debates over, of course, the treatment of our veterans, which is, I think, we haven't looked after our veterans properly for as long as I can remember. That's an ongoing issue. It's amazing that we're still dealing with it. But thank you for your call. And I think anyone who I think defiles the notion that we have in our parliaments where you can sit and watch and take part in democracy, I think it's an attack on democracy.
1: Yeah, democracy is very fragile, John, and our institutions are important. And there's ways of doing this. There's lots of different ways you can express yourself. You can, with social media, you can do all sorts of things now. You can go run a petition, you can run a campaign, you can stand for parliament yourself, you can petition your local member. So I think turning up and ruining our parliament's sanctity is a really bad way of doing it. It's like an idiot turning up to sport and streaking onto the field, just not looking for attention and really kind of degrading the experience for everybody else.
0: All right. Stuart's on the line here because, look, I think because we are talking about a ceasefire and I think Zelensky's saying he'd be happy for a ceasefire as well. But
1: Trump announced a ceasefire that no one knew about. So the Ukrainians heard about it on social media and the Russians said, oh, yeah, we've heard about that and we're in talks. So then Putin responded to Trump's ceasefire by immediately bombing Kyiv and Kharkiv within the hour. And then the Ukrainians responded. So no one's really observing the ceasefire.
0: I mean, what you're saying, I think, Stuart, here is that a ceasefire would be beneficial for everyone, wouldn't it?
1: Absolutely.
0: Would that be right, Stuart?
11: It's the energy. It was supposed to be an energy ceasefire. And to my mind, if energy keeps going up, you'll end up with a world in recession, and Europe in recession cannot support Ukraine. So, maybe there's a helicopter view, you've got to look at this, not just reducing US fuel prices, but also the global fuel price, which keeps the economy going, keeps Russia down, but it also keeps the rest of the world, and Ukraine is still dependent on foreign aid, effectively, through Europe. So Europe going into meltdown doesn't help anybody. If they can get an energy ceasefire, and somebody's got to start the conversation, and that at least happens, maybe they've got a better chance of lasting through the winter than if there is a continual energy war, which, as you said, is likely followed by a water war.
0: Yeah, he's got a very good point there. Yeah, because if you're hitting the fundamentals on both sides, if that's what a ceasefire involves, stopping hitting the utilities on both sides, that'd be a good thing, wouldn't it?
1: Absolutely. I mean, the Ukrainians have said they're up for it. Unfortunately, as I said, Trump announced it, nobody knew anything about it, and it's been respected not at all because the Ukrainians and the Russians have continued shooting at one another. There's been precedents for it. Like, for example, the Ukrainians were allowed to continue shipping wheat and food to the world because there was a real fear at the beginning of the war that there'd be massive shortages of food, particularly around Africa, and that'd be a lot of destabilization. So the Russians and the world kind of negotiated an arrangement through the Black Sea so that they could get Ukrainian wheat out to the world. But the caller sort of makes a point that it was Stuart saying he's worried about oil prices. I mean, the reason why we've had crazy increases in oil and gas prices is because of the war in the Middle East. So unfortunately, President Trump's trying to dig himself out of a problem he created. Look, if you look at what prices have done this year, since the war in Iran started, since the Strait of Hormuz was closed, petrol prices have gone up 40% and diesel prices have gone up 70%.
0: Yep.
1: So even if, and at the moment, Russia can't even produce enough diesel, but even if they could put some level of diesel back into the market, they could put, they think, maybe 3 million barrels a month in, that's the US demand in a day. The daily demand is 30 million a day and so barrels. So the idea, unfortunately, that any energy ceasefire is going to help global prices is not really going to be sufficient. What we need is to get Iran to open the Strait of Hormuz, but that's going to require a deal between Trump and the Middle East, which I'm not sure is going to happen.
0: Let's wait and see. Look, let's take a break. I want to come back and look at domestic politics. I'll look at the Josh Frydenberg situation, the problems besetting the Albanese government, where you see all that's going as well, at 12:30 to 9:00, 8 if you're in Queensland.
12: It's the biggest secret in town, but don't keep it to yourself. 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It's the 4RO Perry's IGA Secret Sound. And right now, it sounds like this. Yes, the 4RO Perry's IGA Secret Santa. 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Thanks to Perry's IGA, Wandle Dean Street in Yeppoon. 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
0: 9:30 to 9. Mrs. Zelinsky's here with us tonight. Just Greg says Putin would only use a ceasefire to replenish his supplies. Putin won't give up and he'd prefer to follow his mentor Hitler and die in a bunker. That's probably true.
1: Yeah, I think it's pretty accurate.
0: Yeah, and look, the fellow that jumped into the parliament, he did ring this afternoon, but ultimately I think we should treat these people like streakers because they want attention.
1: Yeah, of course.
0: And the way we treat streakers now is you get the cameras away from them. Yeah. Now, local politics, lots been said. I think it's been overblown, the whole Josh Frydenberg thing. I think, in fact, I think the whole thing's blowing back on him because there's a lot of resentment within the Liberal Party.
1: He's getting a lot of attention for a private citizen.
0: That's right. So let's look at the government because you know a lot of people in the Labor Party. They must be worried. Their primary vote's 28-29%. The way it's fractured, they would win the next election if it was held now, we assume. But really, that primary vote is one that would be scaring them witless in normal circumstances. So what are they saying and how scared are the horses, if you like?
1: Well, there's a long way to the next federal election, John. And so, you know, a week's a long time in politics. The next election is not due till May 2028. So lots of things have to happen between then. I think the next big thing on the horizon is what happens in the Victorian state election. I think that will make it clear what people are doing. I think you'll potentially see probably a little bit of a trend back to the major parties of that. I think often what happens in times between elections, people have a bit of shit on the liver and they get a bit cranky and they say, oh, you know what, to buggery with everybody. And then when elections turn up, they say it actually tends to be a choice, not a hypothetical, right? And if you are angry at the government, which whatever the disposition of the government is, if you are angry, the best way is to vote for a legitimate opposition party rather than just sort of throwing your vote away in a protest vote. Now, of course, it's a bit different now because the so-called protest party, One Nation, is polling in the mid-20s federally and higher in some polls, higher in some states. And so that's kind of unprecedented in Australian politics. But what it's not unprecedented, John, is in global politics, this is a phenomenon we are seeing everywhere, is the rise of, you know, right-wing nationalist populist parties. This is a thing we're seeing in Germany, in the UK, obviously in the United States, talk about Trump a lot. You're seeing it more and more in France. The expectation is that Marine Le Pen will win the election after after the next election in France. And so this is, you know, why we would be immune from that. You know, I've always thought to myself, we're not immune. And people are cranky. They're cranky about costs of living. They're cranky about energy prices. They're cranky about
0: About everything.
1: Yeah.
0: And they were told, you know, the basic message at the last two elections from Anthony Albanese as opposition leader and then as a prime minister seeking re-election, his core message was the cost of living. We are going to help you with the cost of living, first of all as opposition leader, and then saying, listen, we are better placed to deal with the cost of living. And we know that at that last election, all the qualitative research showed that people weren't really convinced, but they weren't convinced by the other side. So I think this surcharge ban, there's a story in The Guardian, all right, They've done some work and they've got this small flat white is a coffee price tracker. 17% of cafes, 70% of cafes have increased their prices since the start of the surcharge ban. On the average increase, 50% or more than 10%. Now, that's not covering the surcharge. That's multiples of the 1.5% surcharge fee. But the comment coming through, and people understand this, is a lot of these outfits, they've been running their little businesses and energy prices are going up, wages are going up, everything's going up, insurance is going up, and they've been wearing it and wearing it and wearing it as they've kept their prices where they are. So now, as a result of this, they're thinking, well, all right, we're gonna clean everything out and try and pass on to people some of these things that we've been wearing for the last couple of years. And that's not a great story for the government, because ultimately people are going to be having this conversation knowing why they're going up.
1: Well, I think if the intention of the policy was to take away something that was annoying, which was people said it was annoying to have these surcharges thrown on top of you by, and effectively this was the businesses passing on the banking cost.
0: Yeah, right?
1: So it's the banks that are making all the money, not the small businesses. So if the intent was to take away an annoyance, and then what you've ended up doing is raising people's prices of their coffee or whatever other they're doing, whatever else they're buying, it's, well, it remains to be seen whether or not it is popular at the end of the day. I've certainly heard plenty of people having an issue. I think everyone agrees with the idea of it, but perhaps the execution hasn't been perfect.
0: To say the least. and with 1 minute left, see, Alfred sends me this, and I get a lot of these. I speak to a lot of people. No one's ever been polled by the people I speak to. No one's ever been polled. But all the polls are pretty consistent, and it's showing what Alfred is saying. They all, including our mechanic, will vote One Nation in Penrith. Mm. Now, Penrith's a seat that Lindsay's, where it is held by the Liberals, by a very good MP who does a really good job there. Yeah. But the people there, they're going to take it out on both sides of politics, it would seem. And they're not even a candidate there. But if they find a hype ex-footballer or someone, they put them up there, they'll get their votes.
1: I think you'll see that out of suburban area like Penrith, Lindsay, regional areas of the Hunter, like places like that where people are feeling squeezed, where the mortgages are going up, where wages are going sideways and where prices are going up. I think you can expect people to say, I'm going to say it's none of the above. And that's what One Nation is really about. Yeah, it's about a none of the above vote. Unfortunately, you also need to be able to govern. And you know, that's the test for One Nation. We've not seen whether they can
0: find out. Yeah, we'll see. We'll see where the votes go at Victorian election. We should talk again before then. All right. Thank
1: you. Thanks for having me, John.
0: Mr. Zelensky, 3.5 to 9.
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25: Good evening, I'm Jamel Wells. Labor's proposed tax on trusts has hit a new roadblock, with the Greens calling for a Senate inquiry. The federal government's pushing for a 30% tax rate on discretionary trusts. The Greens argue it's still unclear if the bill will close loopholes used by wealthy Australians. Without the minor party's support, the legislation currently has no path through Parliament. An independent senator is questioning the independence of a report on artificial intelligence. A parliamentary committee has provided recommendations on how to better handle the technology. David Pocock claims parts of the advice have been heavily vetted by the Prime Minister's office. Senator Pocock has told News 24 Labor and the opposition are ignoring expert advice.
26: It's a bit of a major party stitch up. When I actually loaded the letter up onto my computer, there's a whole bunch of track changes from the PM's office. So this is meant to be a letter from the committee, but clearly has been heavily vetted by the Prime Minister's office.
25: One of the nation's worst paedophiles will be extradited from Queensland to New South Wales to face more than 200 extra charges. Amy Drew reports.
27: Ashley Paul Griffith appeared in person for the hearing, his victim's supporters hurling insults as he was escorted from the dock. Griffith was sentenced to life imprisonment in 2024 after pleading guilty to hundreds of offences against dozens of children at early learning centres in Brisbane and overseas in Italy. A magistrate granting the application order for the 46-year-old to now be extradited to a Sydney jail to face an additional 202 charges. An extradition date is yet to be confirmed. Amy Drew, Brisbane.
25: A Pakistani national has been charged with trying to exit traffic a woman and two children out of Australia. Federal police received a tip-off the women and children were about to be trafficked via Melbourne Airport. The 37-year-old man faces up to 12 years jail if convicted. There's been flash flooding across parts of Sydney's south tonight due to heavy rain. There are reports of a number of road accidents and delays. And actor Selma Blair has been taken into custody after an incident on a flight from LA to New York. Police say the Legally Blonde star injured two flight attendants. Checking sport, Lebanon players are defending Mitch Moses after he defected from the Cedars to the Kangaroos for the Rugby League World Cup. Moses has played 8 tests for Lebanon, but will play halfback for Australia against New Zealand on Thursday night. His Eels teammate, Jordan Samrani, says Moses has done nothing wrong.
2: People are being a bit harsh on him, but I don't think that's fair, to be honest. We would love for him to play for us, but I mean, playing for Australia, that's the highest honour, so I can't complain, and I'm happy for him myself.
25: Nick Blakey has apologised for his role in the Pullman Hotel scandal that rocked the Swans AFL finals campaign after securing a trade to North Melbourne. Australia's in the box seat at lunch on the final day of the first cricket test against South Africa in Durban. The visitors have taken 2 wickets this session, with the Proteas 6 for 166, still 250 runs behind. F1 will return to Africa for the first time since 1993. With Rwanda to host the African Grand Prix. Rwanda will join the calendar in the early 2030s on a 10-year deal. And in the Premier League, Coventry City has beaten Newcastle 4-1. You're up to date. That's the latest news and sport.
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0: Showers and storms developing from tomorrow. Looks like we could see a little bit in the gauge. 33 the top for Rocky after an overnight low of 21. Billawilla also 33 tomorrow. Gladstone getting to 30 and Yeppoon 28.
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31: Across Australia, this is Nights with John Stanley.
0: Good evening, everyone. Welcome along. Nobody, where you're listening to us here on this Tuesday night. For our listeners in Sydney, there's been a lot of rain up and down the coast, and it has, as always happens, when there's been relatively dry conditions, and then you've got the stormwater drains are full of leaves, a lot of flash flooding. I'm told, for instance, that there's an unplanned power outage at Merrylands and a wider area. This is from one of our listeners saying that it's expected to be fixed, oh dear, by 3 a.m. So settle in. Obviously, people these days can listen on the app and on their smartphones. Hopefully, they're charged, and we'll keep you going as well as we can over the next few hours. 131-873, as always, is the number. We'll keep across any breaking news that's coming through. Thank you for all the feedback, those who've been with us for our news hour. And you can, if you're outside the area where you're listening to it, it can be downloaded as a podcast. And Misha Zelinsky, we always enjoy his insights on what's happening on the other side of the world. 131-873 is the number. Superannuation and finance coming up shortly. And I just want to reinforce, because I mentioned this a moment ago, and I'm getting notes here, for instance, from people, and we get these notes, for instance, about just the credit card surcharges. This one says if I get $50 out at any club, the surcharge varies from $1.50 to $3.60, which is up to 7.2%. A lot of people are highlighting what these surcharges are, and there's also a lot of talk about cafes where they've raised their prices, and if the price has gone up by 10%, so if it's a $5 coffee going up to $5.50, well, that's not covering the surcharge. That's covering the surcharge and significantly more. So the surcharge might have been 1.5%. But the point being made, and this is an economist that's looked at all these numbers, and there's actually an app which tracks coffee prices. But they've said a lot of these places, their prices haven't moved. So over the last couple of years, they've had higher energy prices, higher electricity bills. They've had increased prices everywhere. And they've been absorbing it. And so suddenly the surcharge ban has come in. And so they're figuring, well, let's just do what we should have done and pass a lot of this on, because we've been absorbing it and we can no longer absorb it. So that's the picture we're in these days. So look, let's get straight into our superannuation and finance clinic. I think every week we do this, it becomes even more relevant. Let's get into it right now.
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0: Yes, and before we introduce Joel Hardy, the network expert on all these subjects, we are, of course, providing here tonight general advice and information only, and always encourage listeners to get personal advice to ensure that their personal objectives, overall financial situation and needs are considered. All of that said, Joel Hardy, good evening to you.
3: Hello. How are you, John?
0: Good. The question of trusts is going to be looked at tomorrow. The legislation is going to come in. So once we see the legislation, and the truth is we've found out since the budget is the legislation can land, then people start looking through it, and then we find out whether the I's have been dotted and the T's crossed.
3: That's right. So
0: we'll find out then. But the International Monetary Fund, they've given a very bleak picture of the world economy.
3: They have, yes.
0: And ours as well. So what do you make of it?
3: Yeah, I mean, I'll start with ours. They've basically suggested that inflation is going to get worse before it gets better. They've suggested that next year we could see upwards of 800,000 people unemployed, which is a fairly significant number when you think about it. I think the whole labour force in this country at the moment is about 16 or 17 million. So it's a decent-sized figure.
0: But you're talking 5%, aren't we? Because, I mean, I remember when 7% was seen as the number.
3: Yeah, absolutely. But don't forget, we've got the working-age population now is probably a smaller percentage of the overall population than what it was. So that's still a pretty big number. I mean, the Reserve Bank wants unemployment to go up to some degree, but not by a huge number. Mm. And the risk that I see with what the IMF has said is basically that you could be in a stagflationary environment before we know it, something that's very hard to get out of. And stagflation is where you have high inflation, high unemployment, and declining economic growth. So it's a tough position to be in. because to get out of it, you've basically got to, you know, do some fairly significant reforms and try and improve the market. More broadly, they've just talked about the world economy, the AI spend in terms of data centers and all the infrastructure that comes with it. They're basically suggesting that it could all end in pain,
0: yeah,
3: or all end pretty hardly.
0: I've got a few here that I wanted to raise with you, and I don't want to get people too miserable, but if you've got a question for Joel, take the opportunity now, 131873. It could be about your superannuation. It could be about there'll be a lot of these, property you've inherited, how you can divvy up what you've got, where you should be investing, any of those questions, what you can and can't do and what might be possible, 131873 or 0460 873 873. This is the opportunity. Don't be shy. And as we say all the time, if you think, I feel silly asking that question, you should.
3: Yeah, you should. Definitely.
0: Because often people go, I hadn't thought of that.
3: Definitely.
0: So please, 131873 or 0460 873 873. Just on that, because the IMF, everyone's been focusing on what they said about us. But I notice this is the what you alluded to. They're talking about all of the money that's going into AI.
3: Yeah.
0: We're getting truckloads of it. It's keeping our economy afloat. Huge amounts of money going
3: that's
0: into
3: right.
0: AI.
3: Yep.
0: And the idea that there's too much gone in, everyone's trying to pile in and take advantage, and that it can't all work. And so if there's an AI market correction, that could be a problem.
3: Could be a significant problem. It could be a big problem, yeah.
0: Yeah, and not necessarily because AI is going to take people's jobs, but that AI, because these things, so data centers are suddenly empty and there's too many been built. So that's the first one. Then they're talking about rising government borrowing costs around the world. We know what our situation is, but we know America, what, 41 trillion?
3: 41 trillion is what they owe,
0: debt.
3: Yeah.
0: And so
3: right.
0: I think debt to GDP, ours is pretty bad. In the 20s, high 20s now, or mid to high 20s, but in some countries, it's more than 100%.
3: More than 100%, yeah. The United States, it's 123%, I think. I heard a figure the other day that they spend almost as much on interest payments as they do on their entire military budget. And now their military budget over there is somewhere between $700 and $800 billion US a year. So you can imagine the size of the interest repayments on the debt. Then you've got countries like France. I mean, you look at France at the moment, they've had widespread riots over there, in part because of a lack of school funding. And they suggest that the reason there's a lack of school funding is because they're redirecting too much of their actual economic resource, or too much of their revenue, into paying down interest on debt and also funding age pensions and things like that, because there's an uncapped, essentially there's a non-means tested age pension in France.
0: Yep.
3: So you've got these big problems all around the world.
0: Which is, and super was intended and still is intended to essentially force people, compulsory super, to force people to start putting money away,
3: that's right,
0: to, if not getting them off the pension, making them less reliant on the pension, and so that they can spend and keep the economy going.
3: Yeah.
0: The third one was major cyber attack that the IMF's raised. And that, I mean, the likes of Putin gets desperate, figures,
3: right,
0: well, I'll take things out in Europe, and he's got the capacity to do all of that. And I mean, I know this is only, it's just popped up tonight, that there were supermarkets in Western France where supermarkets right through Western France were targeted, and a cyber attack, somehow they hacked into these smart fridges in the supermarkets, and they cranked the temperatures up to 50 degrees Celsius for 6 hours and just spoiled all the food. So you don't need to go in and attack do anything.
3: Yeah,
0: you basically do it. And apparently they're using old software.
3: Yeah.
0: And so they've been vulnerable.
3: Yeah, they got,
0: you can see pictures of this.
3: Yeah.
0: Aisles and aisles of products that had to be thrown out. That just shows how vulnerable we are to these cyber attacks.
3: Maybe it gets to a point where we go back to having some more old school attitudes toward things. I don't know. You just have a fridge that plugs in and you turn it on and it's got a bit of gas in it. You set the temperature. I don't know.
0: Dear me. Well, interestingly, because this is Josh just sent me a note here regarding the power outage, and there was one which has happened, of course, in Marylands in Sydney. Josh the Bricky. Let people know to get a power station. Many brands out there. My choice is the Blue T. So it's BLUETTI. Gives full 240 volt and USB outlets. Have it pre-charged at all times. It'll run the fridge, phone, even a TV.
3: Wow.
0: And the CPAP machine. He says there's lots of brands out there. They're actually like probably the size of a 12-volt battery. Mm. I've actually got a smallish one that I use when I'm away from the studio, and it'll power all my gear so I can do the show if I lose power, if I'm away from the studio somewhere up the coast. So maybe people are going to start doing that. Incredible.
3: Incredible.
0: Incredible.
3: Yeah, really incredible.
0: Yeah, and look, well, so you would have, in your work, had to run the eye over the IMF report. Richard's saying, my concern with the IMF report, there was no good news. Our economy's getting worse. Is there anything in there that's good news? Anything at all? Come on.
3: Look, I guess the only good news at the moment, or what seems to be good news at the moment, is the fact that whilst we all complain about data centres and I guess worry about AI, the build-out of them can mean a lot of jobs are created. It can mean there's a lot of economic investment in the infrastructure side of things, which may in fact actually prop up the economy to some degree. In fact, there's already evidence that it is propping up the economy to some degree. What it can create, though, of course, is shortage of trades for housing. Obviously, energy's been talked about a lot, and water as well. So if those things can be solved for and you can have this build out sustainably done and it does add to economic growth, then it might not be the end of the world. But I don't think it's going to be anything like what the mining boom was in the 2010s where you had massive amounts of resources wealth then come back from that in the form of commodity prices and company tax and royalties and all these things. So, yes, it's you've always got to be optimistic. If you can be.
0: Let's try and be optimistic here. So there's a couple of questions here. One of them is from Susan. Susan is single and 62. Is it possible to start an income stream if still working full-time? So single and 62, but income stream if working full-time.
3: Yeah, it is possible if there's been no cessation of work. So if there's been a continuous contract all the way through, you've retained the same job, Susan, you can start a transition to retirement pension. And basically what that does, and we've talked about it on the show before, is you have your superannuation balance. It can be rolled over into a new account called a transition to retirement account. And you basically have access up to 10% of the balance every financial year. And sometimes we use the example, John, on the show, don't we, where you have you might receive a payment in June, but because July ticks over to a new financial year, you can get two lots of payments either side of the financial year.
0: Yep.
3: So these are really useful. There's no tax paid on the pension payments themselves, and you can elect to take somewhere between 4 and 10% of your balance. So you may choose to take an amount somewhere in between if you don't need the full 10%. Look, definitely get some advice on it. We set these up for people. They're fairly common, and people use them for all sorts of things. It might be to pay down a mortgage. It might be to recontribute to super and get a tax deduction. It may just be because they need extra income because they're going to drop working hours, going from 5 days to 4 days or to 3 days. So, look, definitely speak to your fund or get some advice. But yes, you can access part of your balance.
0: Okay, all right. The answer to that is yes. And you did allude to this earlier. If there's an employment arrangement ceased, so that was over 60, you can qualify to have an account-based pension, the full superannuation.
3: Yeah, the full uncapped one, yeah.
0: Get advice on that. But you can get the transition to retirement. So there's the answer there. Also, this is one, I guess with a lot of questions like this, this is a listener who's building a duplex. They've read an article recently saying you shouldn't build anything till after July 2027 because of the new tax law changes. I'm planning a knockdown and putting up a duplex with the aim to sell one and live in one. What are your thoughts? When should I get valuations done? Building will commence in March of 2027.
3: Okay, well, if building commences in March in 2027, that's not that far away. But really, you've got to remember that if the question's about capital gains tax and negative gearing, the one side of the duplex, if you're going to live in one side, that's your primary place of residence. Mm. Okay, so that's you build that, you live in it, it's your place of residence, so be it. There's no tax on any of that, and obviously there's no deductibility of it either. but you've essentially, you know, you've got that dwelling, it is your dwelling, and there's no tax on it. If you then go and build a second dwelling, so you've subdivided the land, you might have done a Torrens title subdivision, you've subdivided the land, you've built a new dwelling on the other side, then that becomes an investment asset, and you fall under, essentially, you've got the choice of falling under the existing 50% discount because it's considered a new build.
0: Mm.
3: And my understanding of a new build is that if it's been commenced in the, or if it's been built within a 24-month period, okay, between when the budget came in and obviously when it eventually gets built, then that is considered a new dwelling for the purposes of the test, in which case you can either elect to have the 50% discount apply for the duration of that ownership, or you can choose to go onto the new model, which is a 30% floor in tax plus the inflation. So it may be better to get some modelling from your accountant or someone like that to work out which one would be better for you.
0: Just on that, because there's a view that depending on how much the place is worth and what level of inflation is projected over a number of years, it could be that the new system will actually be less capital gains tax than the old system, depending on where it falls.
3: There's a real chance of that, John. I mean, if you look at the inflation rate at the moment and the growth rate, you'd have to say that the new system could in fact actually be favourable, because you've got high inflation and fairly modest growth rates.
0: He'll also be able to negatively gear the other one as well.
3: That's exactly right, because it's a new build. So really, I mean, you've got the election that you can make there. It doesn't have to be made immediately. It's something that you can choose down into a future period. But look, certainly speak to your accountant and get some advice on all of that. But a new duplex, one of them would be considered a new build, a new dwelling. You've got a new parcel of land there as well.
0: Because it sounds like his concern would be if it's built before July 1, it won't be deemed a new property, but it's being built in March, as you've said, between the budget and the July 1, so it would be deemed a new property.
3: Yeah, it would be, and I'm pretty sure you have a 24-month window to claim it as a new property. So hopefully that helps.
0: All right. I've got this one too also from one of our listeners who says, I'm furious the government's complying super funds that we have to roll our super into when we retire. If we're part pensioners now, have to invest a percentage of our individual money I think they're talking about the Labor ideological enterprises, because this is the industry funds.
3: Yes.
0: Where you've got, and look, I think they are seen as, and there are a lot of Labor people. I think Wayne Swan's the chair of one of them. They do have representatives, I think, of employer groups on them as well, but they have also talked about influencing what investments they make.
3: Yes.
0: This is the point that's being made here. Renewable hardware, agricultural land that I don't agree with. So the question is, she's saying it's theft of our money, and is it legal? So if you don't want your money invested in that stuff, can you move it, shift it?
3: Of course you can. Yeah, I mean, look, if you don't want your money invested in something like that, it's not exactly a simple answer, but the easiest way to deal with that would be to set up a self-managed super fund.
0: She's talking about the government complying super funds. You have to roll our super into when we retire. But aren't there retail funds you can go into?
3: Absolutely,
0: funds?
3: Yeah. I mean, but I guess the point being made there maybe is that any large super fund could be pressured by government to use those funds to put into projects that they support. Now, the only real way around that, in my view, would be that you set up a self-managed fund and you simply choose the investments yourself. You're the trustee. You manage that for yourself and on your behalf. Obviously, there's setup costs attached to that, and you need an accountant to do it and the rest, but that might be a solution if you're really genuinely worried about that. But I would just point people's attention to the SIS Act, which has a thing in it called the sole purpose test, and under the SIS Act as well, funds are obligated to invest members' money as a fiduciary in a way that is always designed to produce the best outcome for the member. So if they, I mean, under the law, technically as it stands now, they should be quite, I would say, you know, really researching these projects heavily if they are getting influenced and trying to work out what is in the best interest of the membership.
0: Look, I want to take up, there's a couple of points off that, and if Roz wants to give us a bit more detail on that as well, because it is interesting in terms of you should be able to put your money where you want, I would have thought. So let's deal with that in a moment. 131873 is the number. I've got some more questions for you as well, but the next of your seminars, it's not that far away now, is it?
3: No, 2 weeks, yeah, 2 weeks, John. So that's 27th of October, Sydney, 6 p.m. start in Pitt Street in the city, in Sydney. And we're going to talk about inflation, interest rates, what you can do with your super, how you can start an income stream, what are some of the budget changes around tax, death taxes as well on the market. It's a really, really valuable hour of people's time. It is completely free. jacarandafp.com.au or 1-800-40-2610.
0: Okay, we'll come back in a moment at 27 past 9 or 8 if you're in Queensland.
7: You can hear it coming. 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And there's Cruising Kelly behind the wheel. The 4RO pickup is back on the streets thanks to the Keppel Bay Sailing Club with fruit and freshly squeezed orange juice from Doblo's. 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
8: It is our Superannuation and Finance Clinic here with Joel Hardy from Jacaranda Financial Planning. Look, I've got a couple of messages here, a short one here. Given Australian shares have lost 1% over 12 months, what are the better types of alternatives? So where else can you go?
9: Yeah, well, I guess with Australian shares, don't forget, though, that if they are dividend paying, then the loss is really just in the capital loss. It's not the actual income that you're getting from it, which could be quite material. So if you look at some shares where there's a 5% dividend yield, and let's say you've lost 1%, well, you've made 4% still. Mm. So it's not. It's I would always look at the income as well as the growth to determine what your overall outcome is. Yeah. Other alternatives would be, you know, you've got international shares, of course, that they do carry slightly more risk because of the currency conversion. You can get hedged and unhedged international share funds in particular. So that could blend the two, so you're not having a lot of currency risk in there. I mean, look, increasingly people are looking at cash because the cash rates are so good at the moment. I mean, you're looking 5.6% mm-hmm. almost on the term deposit. Bonds aren't looking too crash hot, so you'd probably look to avoid bonds at this point, fixed income overall. And then you've got property, and property's a tough one at the moment because if you look at domestic property, it's certainly having a bit of a tough run. International property, it might be a little bit different in terms of that mix. But always with shares, look at the overall return from income and growth, not just the growth. Obviously, international shares. And then, of course, you've got cash, which is performing quite well.
8: Okay. Now, you've sort of answered this question here from Joe. Would I be wise to switch my balanced income stream to cash because of the economic outlook? We're both retired, late 70s, peace of mind. So, question. There you go.
9: Yeah, I think the challenge with doing it all into cash is that let's say you allocated it to a term deposit, you're not going to have any liquidity left. So in other words, you're going to have to wait for that interest to be paid before you can then fund your own income stream or payments from that. And at the end of the day, interest rates may very well go down. I'm not going to suggest for any minute here that they will go down anytime soon. The data's not pointing in that direction, but they could. And therefore, you could be left out. You could be left out of the loop, so to speak. But I think as well, it's important to have some level of income generating shares and some level of growth orientated funds. That if you were to live, you know, well into your 90s or beyond, you've got that level of investable assets that's going to perhaps return 7, 8, 9, even 10% a year.
8: Would you do a split maybe?
9: Well, you may do a split, but I think at Joe's stage of life, you wouldn't be looking at an aggressive fund. You know, it might be that you have the majority of that money in some sort of defensive type investment like cash, and you have an allocation, you know, say 20 or 30% to shares and growth assets. So you're not going to get the volatility that a lot of people would get, but you are still going to get some reasonable

0: levels of growth, particularly if this bull market that we've been in, particularly on the US market, continues.
1: Yeah, because he's in a balance stream, that's what he's saying there. So that would be more, that wouldn't be aggressive for you to see him.
0: Well, balance can be aggressive, John. That's the thing about balance funds. Right. You can have up to 80% in shares, which some balance funds do. So have a good look at that. You probably don't need that level of investment market exposure if you're in your late 80s.
1: Okay. We're told the power's back on in Merrylands in Sydney, so that's good news. That was 3 a.m., so that's an early fix of what was a problem there. We talked about that earlier. And just quickly, JJ, one of our regular correspondents, has a question for you. Joel, what have you got for us, JJ?
2: G'day, John. If the government invested $10,000 for every newborn child in Australia, is about $300,000 per year. And after 60 years and about 10% per annum, which you can get quite easily, that's about nearly $4 million. So you wouldn't need the pensions, and you wouldn't need many other pension services after that. So why doesn't the government start investing $10,000 for every newborn child, so that when they retire at 60, they've got about, as I say, about $4 million.
1: Look, thank you for that. Because hasn't Trump got these Trump accounts which are going to kids in their teens?
0: Sure,
1: I think
0: they do. Yeah,
1: $5,000 or something. Are they actually getting it? I don't know.
0: I'm not sure. I think it's been a promise. I'm not sure if they've gotten it. But
1: I think I may have seen an event today involving the fellow from Dell that might be involved. How much would it cost? I mean, how many babies? I think, aren't we talking about 100,000 a year? That is natural increase in the population. So what would it be? That 10,000 would be what? Do your sums, please.
0: You okay? You're coughing away there.
1: I am.
0: It's a good idea. I mean, it's a good idea. Anything's a good idea to try and support people long term and to try and have some wealth created. Yep. One of the biggest challenges this next generation is going to have is they're going to find it hard in an ever evolving world in terms of cost of living and education, everything like that, maybe even employment with AI too. So, I mean, the government's really got to look at a range of different things from a policy perspective. I think that obviously spending, that's going to involve spending more money, however. And at this point in time, with inflation the way it is, I think government spending less money is really where we need to get to.
1: I think what he might be saying is, all right, instead of paying a pension, give a newborn 10 grand. Of course, significant numbers of our population are people who haven't been born here, so you have to factor that in. And I have another calculation how much it would be, because that money just gets locked up.
0: Yes. And compounding interest, assuming you invested at 10% a year.
1: Like the future fund.
0: Yeah, like the future fund. That's right.
1: All right. Yeah, maybe. So is someone doing those numbers just to find out how much it costs? So, look, just tell me the next of your seminars is Tuesday, 27th of October. So that's a couple of weeks away.
0: 27th of October. That's right, John. 6 p.m. start. It's Pitt Street in the city. And jacarandafp.com.au to book for that, or 1-800-40-2610.
1: Yep. I'm doing it now. I'm just got a memory that it's 100,000. So
0: yeah, but you'd have to do the compounding interest, wouldn't you? So if you're getting 10, and how long is the money going to be invested for? When is it available? Is it at age 18 or 25?
1: Okay.
0: That's where my mind goes to.
1: I think it's a lot of money.
0: It's a lot of money. There's no doubt about that.
1: I think it's a huge amount of money.
0: Yeah, JJ might be onto something there if the government could afford it.
1: Yeah.
0: So
1: can someone do that 10,000 by 100,000? Would that be a trillion? That's what I've got there.
0: I've got a billion.
1: Well, it's only a billion. Oh, it's easy.
0: 10%, though. He said earning 10% a year.
1: Yeah, so a billion. See, these days, once upon a time, we thought a billion was a lot. But it's a billion. Okay. All right. Very good.
0: Probably not unachievable.
1: Fantastic. All right, Joel, thank you so much.
0: Pleasure.
1: Your next seminar, of course, and people can go to that website, jacarandafp.com.au, jacarandafp.com.au, and they can book for the seminar. You'll be here with us next Tuesday, and I'll be giving you a call Friday morning to work out how I'm going to invest that $100 million. Fantastic. anyway, I will still be here myself. Good on you.
0: See
1: you. At 21 to 10 or 9 in Queensland.
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1: 18 to 10, we're going to talk health matters in just one moment. We do it every Tuesday night. But Andrew Lucas, our executive producer, is keeping an eye on the cricket. I hope you've been actually not keeping your all attention on the cricket. But South Africa, they're not going to get this target. So tell me where they are.
11: Yeah, good evening, John, and good evening to all our listeners. That's right. Day five, the second session, just after lunch, South Africa, 6 for 183, chasing 421 to win. It was a good start for South Africa. They survived the first 90 minutes of the day without losing a wicket, and then Australia went bang, bang, bang. Wiaan Mulder, he was out for 29, caught behind off the bowling of Josh Hazlewood, and then Kyle Verani was out off the bowling of Matt Renshaw, caught at slip by Stephen Smith. Aidan Markram, he's 75 not out for South Africa. Marco Jansen on 18 not out. Josh Hazlewood has 3 wickets for the Aussies.
1: Yes, and I've just seen the crowd, both of them, holding up a four sign after a boundary. And look, a lot of people have been talking about the fact that there's no one there. There are issues. There's a lot of instability in that area. There have been some riots happening. It's not the right time of year, so hardly anyone's at the test match. And it does seem odd to be playing playing cricket this time of the year, because we've got rugby league coming up later in the week, and lots more as well. So anyway,
11: yeah, it is still very early before the summer, but it's an enthralling battle. South Africa and Australia, we know so much history dating back over the years and what's happened in the past. So no doubt a thrilling test series to come.
1: Okay, right, good on you, mate. That's Andrew Lucas, who's our executive producer. We'll keep across anything that's happening in relation to sport and, in fact, news at 16 minutes to 10:09 if you're listening to us in Queensland. Let's do this now.
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1: Yes, the Anagenesis product. Mr. Vitamin's one of our great sponsors, and they do have specialists there who, when you go into the stores, can help you with all the information you need. And so we have one of the naturopathic specialists joining us tonight, Jenny Powell. She's talking about menopause and some of the typical questions people ask. Jenny, good evening.
12: Hello.
1: Let's go through some of these typical questions women might ask, like getting hot flushes through the day, being unpredictable. Obviously, that has an effect. So, obviously, what causes them? What can help?
12: Definitely, the estrogen levels dropping down is going to be one of the reasons why they have experiencing those symptoms. So, as a naturopath student view, like a food industry is going to be fatal estrogen, which is a food selections like tofu, soy milk, tempeh, those ones also helping with the dietary to boost their estrogen levels, can symptom relief. And the other perspective with the herbal choices, maybe like lemon balm is really good for the foodings, and also so does the sage. So those helping with the daily life as more going through with the unpredictable hot flashes.
1: And then one of the other questions is about periods becoming irregular and whether it's menopause or perimenopause. So how do people know where they're at?
12: Yeah, perimenopause is starting when you're seriously coming as a symptom, like a fatigue, and also experiencing where the hot flashes, those symptoms. But the cycle length is always changing around. Sometimes a 7, sometimes more than that. But menopause is when actually counting from the end of the 12 months after your final period. Just time frame differences.
1: And if someone sweats through the night, they're exhausted, and maybe they've been told it's menopause, but there's not much more advice than that. What's the naturopath's advice on that one?
12: Definitely, first of all, you need to have a look at your stress levels. So stress management is coming as a first. And the second one is checking your dietary. So if you're actually eating the enough proteins or fibers, like vegetables and also fruits, those kind of things, you need to actually have a look at dietary, the patterns.
1: Mm.
12: And also you need to count in your alcohol and caffeine intake as well.
1: Yep.
12: You need to actually monitoring them to keep it in your foundation as optimized and boost your other foundation.
1: Yep. And if someone's got skin and hair feeling, starting to feel different and dry and dull, could that be hormonal? And is that something can be addressed naturally as well?
12: We could be have naturally can support them. Like some of the like adequate proteins, like we actually selling in our Mr. Vitamins, like Live More, your complete collagen, which is contains 4 different collagen peptides. Those one is really foundational. We can actually put into our milkshake bottles and to give it a certain amount of protein and also give it a boost, optimize what you need it for as a daily basis for the gut lining healing. The other thing is like a dry skin, sea bass on oils is really help like those symptomatic relief.
1: If someone's feeling like they've aged quite a lot, particularly, you know, very recently, energy, mood, body shape, then is there a kind of a holistic approach to menopause as opposed to just treating one symptom at a time?
12: Because one of the others always stick together, because a holistic approach, we need to actually let the clients understanding what is a foundation eating and also what is their lifestyle changes can help them going through those all the symptoms is more relief way. Like always is coming first is, are you eating really well? And are you have enough time to manage your stress levels? And are you sleeping well? Those all coming together. So everything is coming with a really foundations. So you need to have a look at your gut-brain axis, whether it's to reduce your cortisol levels And also, are you eating really well, enough protein to support your gut?
1: Yep.
12: So it's all coming together.
1: Okay. Look, it's very good advice. Thank you so much for your time.
12: Thank you so much.
1: Yes, that was Jenny Power. She's one of the naturopathic specialists there with Mr. Vitamins, talking about that product, Anagenesis. And she also just mentioned there Live More You, which is complete collagen. She talked about sea buckthorn oil as well, if you heard references to that. And then the Fusion brand Menopause Relief. So those are some of the products she mentioned there in that conversation. For those who were following that, and those of you, of course, who are in either dealing with it, or you are near or close to someone who's also dealing with it. 131873 is our number. It is a Tuesday night. I can't believe he rang me, JJ, with all that, with his suggestion of giving every newborn 10 grand. So I've had to work out, first of all, how many newborns. I actually got that number wrong. And I'll explain what those numbers are in just one moment. I'll explain how much it would cost to give everyone that amount of money, because it's not an insignificant amount. I'll do that for you shortly at 10 and a half minutes to 10 or 9 in Queensland.
10: 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On the talk of Central Queensland, 994RO.
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1: At 7 minutes to 10, 9 if you're listening to us in Queensland. We did have that call earlier when we were talking about money, with this idea that, all right, if government gives everyone every newborn $10,000, and then he was saying, well, if it's compound interest of 10%, well, he was saying get up to $4 million. Would it be that? Would it be more than that? I'm not sure. Anyway, so what he, I don't know whether he was talking about them collecting it when they turn 18 or whatever it might be, but the number I talked about 100,000 or just over 100,000 children being born every year, but what I was thinking of was the population growth. So, in fact, the last numbers that were reported, the number of children born was actually just over 290,000, and the number of people dying was just under 190,000, which means, of course, the population grows, the natural increase in the population is around about 100,000, and then, of course, we lay on top of that people coming in to the country to get the full population growth. So if you're going to give every child born in Australia $10,000, you'd be shelling out close to $3 billion a year every year, and that money would be locked up. And I've got a suspicion that there'd be people complaining. Imagine, for instance, if you started doing that, there'd be people saying, well, hang on, I had my kid last year. Why can't my child get it? Or if someone's got a five-year-old, and then someone would say, well, I've got one and they've got two, so they're getting two lots. So you can just imagine the argument. But anyway, they're the numbers based on what we were told. 131873 is the number. Russ says AI is fake. He can't get it to denigrate Albo no matter how he tries the question. I'm not sure about that. And just on AI, I do talk about it a bit. This is a story coming out of the United States. And I did touch on this when these things were first being publicised, because we have, of course, food delivery in this country with people who are riding around largely on electric bikes and sometimes on motor scooters, and they're all over the place. But in many parts of the United States, you've got these robotic carts. And so they're just essentially, I don't know, the robotic cart turns up at a local takeaway shop or whatever, and then they put the food in there, and then the cart heads off down the road, this robotic cart, and apparently this is in Los Angeles. There has been cart rage. For one thing, sometimes if they flip over, it's a bit like one of those turtles that turn over, and you got to flip. If they flip over, someone's got to put them back on their wheels, and then you've got people who don't like them because they're going up and down the footpath. So there's been cart rage, people attacking them. Looking into the eyes of the thing, kicking it on the into the road. They've kicked, tipped, and walloped the food robots. So this is the people fighting back against AI. So that's all happening in the United States. And you know what? I think that's one step too far. We certainly don't want those things here. 3.5 to 10, 9 in Queensland.
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1: We have the news coming up at 10 o'clock, 9 o'clock in Queensland. We've been crunching numbers here on this innovative pension proposal. I've got more on that shortly. We've got TV coming up soon with our TV guru, and I reckon we're going to go down a very interesting path tonight. You want to hang in there straight after this.
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5: Good evening, I'm Jamil Wells. A prominent independent has accused the major parties of interfering with the findings of a parliamentary committee into artificial...
1: ...path tonight. You want to hang in there straight after this.
4: Gracemere Shopping World. 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
5: Good evening, I'm Jamil Wells. A prominent independent has accused the major parties of interfering with the findings of a parliamentary committee into artificial... Good evening, I'm Jamil Wells. A prominent independent has accused the major parties of interfering with the findings of a parliamentary committee into artificial...
6: ...coalition have been captured by the interests of big tech.
5: It's hoped the tax office and credit card companies can reach a compromise on the surcharge ban within weeks. The federal government is providing temporary funding so the ATO can offset the cost of processing credit card payments. Labor says the tax office and credit provider are in talks to find a permanent solution. Almost 500,000 workers in female-dominated industries will receive a $630 million pay rise over the next 4 years. The government-funded money will go to charities and not-for-profits who employ aged care, disability and community workers. Employment Minister Amanda Rishworth says it's vital they're looked after.
25: We will fund $630 million to provide top-up money for organisations so that they can deliver these pay increases, but importantly, not reduce the services that they provide to Australians.
5: Australia's biggest egg supplier, Sunny Queen, and 11 other producers are being taken to court over allegations they operated an illegal cartel. They're accused of coordinating egg production for 6 years, driving up prices. University of Queensland researchers are working to establish an easier way to test for cervical cancer. Blood biomarkers are being tested to try to improve early detection and move away from invasive procedures. Professor Andreas Ubaumeier says they're trialling two different blood tests.
26: And we're hoping to see that maybe one type of blood test is superior compared to the other, and that blood test then would be used for further research.
5: And Qantas has taken a plane out of service after passengers reported being bitten by bedbugs on a flight from Perth to Rome. Checking sports, several trades have been agreed on the penultimate day of the AFL trade period. Alex Riddell reports.
3: North Melbourne today officially secured the massive signing of Nick Blakey on an 8-year deal worth more than $11 million. It comes after Blakey today apologised over the scandal which rocked the Sydney Swans. The 26-year-old says he knows he must win back the trust of the football community after being suspended over breaches of club standards linked to the Pullman Hotel incident. In other trade news, Lockie Whitfield has joined Carlton after a deal with GWS was finalised. North Melbourne's Zane Dersma has been granted his trade wish and is now a Demons player. While the Pies have added to their ruck stocks after completing a trade with Carlton for O'Reilly.
5: Reece Walsh has beaten James Tedesco for the Kangaroos fullback spot for Thursday's Rugby League World Cup opener against New Zealand. And South Africa needs 234 runs to win on day 5 of the first cricket test against Australia in Durban. A short time ago, 6 for 187.
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22: Showers and storms developing from tomorrow. Looks like we could see a little bit in the gauge. 33 the top for Rocky after an overnight low of 21. Billawilla also 33 tomorrow. Gladstone getting to 30 and Yeppoon 28.
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0: everyone. Welcome along. 8 minutes past 10 past nine if you're listening to us in Queensland. It is our Tuesday night show. We've had a really interesting hour with this coming out of left field. One of our thinkers who is our panel of listeners suggesting, well, why don't we, one government, it'd be $3 billion a year you'd be paying. Give every newborn kid 10 grand. They put it away till they get to the age of 60 years old. So you give me a lot of detail on this. And so you'd have a big lump of money, of course, with the compound interest over the years when you get to the age of 60. And he's also, so essentially to replace superannuation. He's also saying that when you get to 60, you actually give back in those days' terms of money. So he reckons, say, the 10 grand might be $200,000 in 2020, in 50 years' time or 60 years' time. You pay that back, but you've got a lot more from the compound interest. Anyway, it is an interesting one because a lot of people are going to have to start thinking about this if we get to a situation where there ain't much work around and somehow everyone's going to have to be supported. But that's something that might be, hopefully, a few years down the track. 131873 is the number. Of course, we'll keep across everything happening. If there are any stories, if you see something that you think we should know about, in Greater Sydney earlier tonight, there was some very heavy rain that swept through. It caused some local flooding. That always happens, of course, because it seems to clean the stormwater drains. But we are going to have more rain over the next couple of days. So if there's a problem you think we should know about or you'd like to share with us or alert other people, please don't hesitate to call. 9 past 10 is the time right now, or 9 in Queensland.
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0: Now, we've got a double pass to see the movie Pressure. This is Brendan Fraser and Andrew Scott starring in the movie Pressure. It is in cinemas October 29. Also, you get the John Stanley mug, the famous John Stanley mug, if you answer this question. I thought I'd wheel out one of my favourite questions. I have used it at least once before, but not for a while. And interestingly, I was playing with a group of people playing golf and we gathered afterwards. And every time I ask this question to people, they don't know the answer and then they don't believe me. And you see them going, oh, very interesting, mate. And then they look it up and they get, that can't be right. So I'm going to ask it again because, of course, the rugby league season is over for the NRL. We have got the World Cup about to start. So I'm asking this question tonight. The Bears are about to come back into the NRL. They'll be part of the competition next year. They were the North Sydney Bears, and now they're going to be the Perth Bears when they come back into the competition. Of course, North Sydney started in the competition in 1908, so they're one of the original clubs. But I didn't know this. They actually didn't become the Bears until the 1950s. So I need to know why. What was the reason? Why did they become the Bears? There's a simple reason. What was the reason why the Bears adopted the Bears logo and the Bears name that stuck with them until now? What was it? What was the motivation, the reason why they decided to adopt the bear as their logo? First person to call through with the answer, and look, if you know it, you know it, and if you don't know it, you'll be gobsmacked when you hear what it is. First person to call through with the answer, you'll win the prize tonight at 11 minutes past 10 or 9 in Queensland.

0: What a great theme that is. Of course, the theme from the great show Cheers. But let's find out. The North Sydney Bears, they're going to become the Perth Bears. But how did they become the Bears? Larry, I've got a suspicion you knew. It's a great story. What is it?
1: The Big Bear Shopping Centre on Military Road.
0: On Military Road. It's still there. The Big Bear Shopping Centre. Yeah. It's at the top of Military Road, not far down from where the entrance goes in, at the north side to get onto the Sydney Harbour Bridge. And in the 1950s, the Big Bear Supermarket sponsored the Bears with all sorts of logos and material, and they became the Bears as part of that sponsorship. And that's how it started. A supermarket. Unbelievable. That's how they became the Bears. There's always a good story. And I know that every time you tell that story to someone who hasn't heard it, the first thing they do is go, that can't be right. And then they look it up and go, wow, there's something you can tell people if they haven't heard it before. So you've got, well done, you've got Larry the double pass to go and see that movie Pressure, Brendan Fraser, Andrew Scott. That's in cinemas October 29. You also get the world-famous John Stanley, Mr. Magoo mug at 14 past 10 or 9 in Queensland.
2: And now it's time to talk television with our very own TV guru, a man with his finger on the remote, Rob McKnight.
3: Good evening and welcome to television.
0: Yes, we do this every Tuesday night. We're never quite sure where it's going to go because Rob McKnight is the co-founder of that fantastic website TV Black Box. He's also, of course, an experienced television producer at the highest level. He's a broadcaster. He's got his own Tonight Show, McKnight Tonight. He puts it out on YouTube. But the highlight of his week, I know, is every Tuesday night when he comes on with us. How are you, mate?
4: You better believe it. Hello, John. I love the fact that you play Cheers and TV themes as part of the brain quiz on Tuesday nights. Can I tell you how sad my life is? Uh-oh. Over the weekend, I was actually listening to different remixes of the EastEnders theme. And I found this YouTube page that had all the different versions of the theme over the years and even when they turned it into a song. And, yes, that's my life.
0: Yep. Oh, can I just say, because it takes me, I have to wind down when I finish the show, I like watching old episodes of Cheers. If you haven't watched Cheers for a while, there's an episode, I think it's in, it's series one, episode 19. I think you can find it on Binge and it's also on Paramount if you've got those, called Pick a Con, Any Con. There's a character called Harry the Hat who ended up playing the judge in Night Court. And it's an absolute classic episode. It's so funny and so good. All of them, the writers and the actors at their peak. Before we go on, this is a note because we've had this very wet weather tonight, and the M1 southbound but also northbound, it's to the north of Sydney, the M1's bad at the best of times, but rain is torrential, roads very wet, slippery, need to slow down, trucks are going quite fast, and that's one of the things. So and I think he's saying she had a chip. It may actually be just voice to text. Whether there's a chip on the windscreen, but something's happened anyway. It is quite scary when the trucks are going really fast and all the rain is spraying. So,
4: well, they should be slowing down in conditions just take it like
0: easy.
4: That.
0: Just take it easy. A lot of people here. They're asking, now, Channel 7 had a 70 Years of 7 special on Sunday night. One of our listeners said it was very well produced and asked whether you did it. I don't think you did.
4: I didn't do it, but thank you for thinking if something was good on TV, it must have been me. I do appreciate that. It looked good, and it's interesting, John, Channel 7 have unearthed some archive vision that suggests Bruce Gyngell, because whenever you say who was the first person on TV, what do you answer?
0: Yeah, Bruce Gyngell. We played a bit of it just there. We had Welcome to Television.
4: Yes, that's right. And so we've always believed that Bruce Gyngell was the first person on TV. I think we've got the audio there. Let's have a listen to the 7 News report, because they ran this over the weekend, bringing a whole new piece of history to light that they had uncovered, I think, as part of producing this new special.
5: This is television.
6: Since 1956, we've been told the first face on Australian TV was Bruce Gyngell.
5: Good evening and welcome to television.
6: But 22 years earlier, Janet Gaynor, a silent movie star, actually claimed the honour with the premiere of Australian television in 1934.
7: The first full television licence, not only in Australia, but also in the Southern Hemisphere.
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6: This is Australia's first TV station over 90 years ago. X-ray technician Tom Elliott broadcast pictures from Brisbane with viewers in Sydney and Melbourne.
9: And then I loaned him a piece of film which showed Mickey Mouse playing the piano. And of course, when that came over, we got a terrific thrill.
6: This is what TV looked like then, a tiny screen with a big future.
7: They then started 2 hours a day, 7.30 till 9.30, with various programs.
6: TV became a war casualty. Peacetime gave it a reboot.
10: Television.
6: The early days forgotten.
10: Australia's first demonstration.
11: I bet they thought we'd be playing.
0: It's interesting because there's a reference there. When I've tried to, because I always research my questions at 10 o'clock intensely. One of them was about when the first rugby league game was televised live, and there's a couple of different versions floating around about that one, Rob. But I'm hearing that. I thought people were talking about low-powered, short-range transmissions around the 30s, but not in Australia. What was that about?
4: Look, it's an interesting one because it sort of raises more questions that I need to dive into than it answers. So it's saying Janet Gaynor was the first person on this, and the TV screen was about the size. Remember those old ashtrays that everyone used to have in their house? The big glass ones.
0: Oh, that's right. Yep.
4: Yeah. So it was about the size of one of those ashtrays. And what didn't make sense in that report from 7 News was if it was being transmitted in Brisbane, there is no way it was going to Sydney and Melbourne. That's just the technology wasn't there. It was impossible. And in fact, the only reason Channel 9 could get Graham Kennedy and Don Lane to basically do a live cross to each other was by laying coaxial cable between Sydney and Melbourne. So Packer wanted the networks to be able to talk to each other, and they literally rolled the cable underground, and that's how they first got pictures and were able to send feeds from Sydney to Melbourne. So there is a bit in that report that doesn't quite make sense. But here's my Judge Robbers in the house, right? And I'm still saying Bruce Gyngell was the first person on TV because that is when TV officially started and continuously kept going.
0: That's in Australia we're saying. That's what we're saying, Australia.
4: This is all in Australia, but even Janet Gaynor they're saying was in Australia. But the fact is, or broadcast in Australia, but I think we have to go with the official start of television, which was Channel 9 in 1956.
0: Yeah. Look, and it was, and we know we've talked about this before, it was because the Melbourne Olympics were coming up and they wanted television to be there in time for the Melbourne Olympics. Television was operating in many other parts of the world well before that. I was referring to the 30s, and in fact, my memory is a bit faded in terms of 1936. Can I go to Andrew, who's called in, who's probably referencing to this? Hello, Andrew.
12: Hello, yes, hello.
0: Yes, mate.
12: What I've heard is the first person on television was Adolf Hitler in 1936, because they attempted to televise the Berlin Games, and he opened the Berlin Games, and that was the first attempted television broadcast.
0: A low-powered sort of thing they did, just very, very limited broadcast, but it was a broadcast, wasn't it, Rob? Is that right?
4: It was. I mean, I don't know how far the signal was, but it was absolutely one of the first televised pieces. And there are movies that reference this, like the movie Contact with Jodie Foster talks about the first signals beamed out into the universe would have been Adolf Hitler opening the Munich Games. So your information is absolutely correct. I don't know if he was Absolutely. The first, I mean, if you want to get technical, John Logie Baird was the first person to be transmitted, or at least the doll that he used when doing tests of his television. But basically, yes, Adolf Hitler was absolutely one of the first, possibly the first person to be broadcast across the airwaves.
0: Probably prefer to forget that one. So, look.
4: Well, that's why it's always a problem, because it's not exactly something that can be celebrated.
0: Yeah. Can we just make it? Brian's called in because now Brian. Well, Brian can explain why he's calling. Brian, what do you want to say?
11: Hello, John. G'day, Rob.
0: Yes.
11: Rob, on Sunday we had Bathurst and broadcast on Channel 7, and my girlfriend had it playing for me. See, I'm blind, and we were feeling that the commentators were overwhelming, and we just wanted to listen to the cars running around and just have the ticker tape of what they were saying.
0: Okay.
4: So yes.
11: Could that be a possibility?
0: So is a ticker tape of what they were saying that she could read to you? Would that be the situation that you're saying there?
11: If she chose to read what they were saying, yeah.
0: Right, okay, yeah. All right.
11: Because I'm not, it was just, I just wanted to listen to the cars running around.
4: Okay. Do you know, it's funny you say that, John, because there's a lot of people who don't like the commentary supplied by any TV network across different sports. Look, the fact is they could do it. And in actual fact, on the broadcast side of it, what they call an Atmos-only track would be supplied to international broadcasters who would put their own commentators over it. Now, the problem is Channel 7 aren't broadcasting that locally, and so they could do it on a side channel, but they tend not to do those things. All the innovation we had when digital TV first came, remember, we had stump cam, we had 3D TV and all these kind of things. All of that's gone. There's none of that innovation. So, John, they absolutely could do it. Are they going to do it? Absolutely not.
0: Well, and look, in relation to Bathurst, it's probably a different situation for people such as Brian, but I have made this point before. I've got a mate who doesn't like most of the rugby league commentators, and he keeps saying to me, and we've discussed this before, can't you just have a clean feed? The sound at the ground, so you're watching it as you would if you were sitting at the ground watching and you didn't want to listen to a call. Now, of course, these days you can also listen to continuous call, our continuous call. We can sync it up. But he says, well, I just like to listen to the sounds of the ground. Now, if a TV network offered that as an alternative, of course, they then can't drop the ads in that they normally do. So I suppose what they might do is maybe they'd lay across the top Harvey Norman or something. This is the Harvey Norman replay, so that you'd make it up that way. But I don't think they offer it anywhere. The Major League Baseball, I'm paying a bit of money for a Major League Baseball app, and every game right across the country all through the year, you can see the feed from, say, for instance, Boston or New York, the team that's playing. They've got two separate feeds, but there's no feed of just the crowd sounds. So maybe that's something to do in the future.
4: It's something that's supplied. There would be a market for it. There's people who don't want to hear the commentary. They just want to see the game and have that experience like they're there. But it isn't something that TV networks do make available. And you're right. You've got to remember, those commentators do a lot of plugs for other shows. Yep, they drop in references to commercial sponsors.
0: I've got a question for you on Bathurst, because I was actually watching the end of that on Sunday, and I do have a question for you on that. I've also got one. I've got one coming up shortly that I don't know whether you want to answer the question, so we'll
4: see. I'll always answer the question.
0: You know it's coming, and there's a couple of others as well.
4: I don't, but you've got me intrigued.
0: Okay, yeah, all right. I'll put you on the spot at 26 past 10 or 9 if you're in Queensland.
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0: 9:30 in Queensland. Look, there are a couple of serious issues we want to talk about tonight, but just quickly with the feedback I'm getting here. Greg's talking about stupid laugh tracks. We've talked about those before, and I think there are laugh tracks and there are laugh tracks. Mm. Colin wants to know about Deal or No Deal, contestant called out by Granddaddy. They come down from the same side of the audience, even though there are two tiers of people. He's suggesting that they pre-select a group of contestants before the show and sit them all on the one side. So he's suggesting that if you're on the wrong side, I haven't been watching it that
1: you're
0: much.
1: Not going to get picked.
0: So you're not going to get picked. I don't know. I haven't. Maybe it's just
1: that,
0: random.
1: That could very well be true, and it could become. It could just simply come down to the size of the studio and how they basically need to the way they can shoot it and get the person coming down cleanly. So that could be a very good pickup. So I think, what was the topic before that? Sorry, John, I've just had a mental blank.
0: Oh, he was talking about laugh tracks. We might do that. Oh. Yeah, just about laugh tracks and on comedy shows. You and I have talked about this before. Shows like Seinfeld, certainly Cheers, the one I mentioned before, it's done before a live studio audience. And when you realise that and you know that, you know, if a joke's not that funny, you don't get a laugh, then you realise you're watching a legitimate. But I think when they wind the laugh track up for something that's not funny, I think that's, I just can't stand it. I'm with Greg.
1: No, and look, there's a couple of things with that. Yes, you do film before a live studio audience. There's no doubt the laugh track is sweetened and that means it's boosted a little bit. But there are some shows where there was a famous sound engineer in Hollywood who came up with this system of being able to mix in applause and laughs and could basically provide the soundtrack to a show through laughter. And here's something for you to consider. The Flintstones, an animated cartoon, had a laugh track.
0: That's right.
1: And think about this. Some jokes would get a big laugh. Mm. Others would get a little tittle. So someone had to make a decision. Oh, that's a funny joke, big laugh. Someone then said, you know what, that's all right. So just a bit of a type thing. So someone is actually making a creative decision on how big a laugh to give each joke.
0: Yep. It's most interesting because some of the funniest television ever has been made, of course, by Ricky Gervais. That series, Extras, particularly episodes, the one involving David Bowie, is funny, but you're also curled up in the fetal position because it's so embarrassing for him. It's just, if you haven't seen it, it's classic. But there's also a moment in Curb Your Enthusiasm where Ricky Gervais is going to a dinner party and he says to Larry David, because of Seinfeld, he says, yeah, see, in my shows we didn't need a sound, we didn't need a laugh track to let people know that it was funny. It's a very good moment, actually. So anyway, see, Greg says he's never been able to sit through an episode of The Big Bang Theory or Friends because you just get a lot of.
1: I love The Big Bang Theory.
0: Yeah, but he's still talking about the laughing bit. So look, let's just get, this is a serious one.
1: Yeah.
0: I've talked about it for the last week and I, you know, maybe I'm a bit optimistic. I think that they're not going to live stream the execution of this person. He's sitting in a wheelchair, apparently has no feeling below his waist. There's no sympathy for him at all. But the live streaming of a person being shot by a firing squad, I think, is horrific. There's a conversation now about whether, if it's live stream, whether it could be stopped from being shown here in this country. So, thoughts?
1: Yeah, this is a really interesting one. And obviously when Pete Hegseth made this announcement on the USS Lincoln, it really shocked the world because Nedhal Malik is obviously a bad, bad guy. Mm. Will be facing an execution by firing squad, and Hegseth announced that it would happen in front of the cameras. It would be live streamed. Donald Trump has backed that up, although I noted earlier tonight you did point out he seemed a little bit maybe not as bullish about the live stream as Pete Hegseth was, and so maybe he is reconsidering. We here in Australia are facing the PMs calling for people not to watch it. We're hearing that I don't think you can ban it here in Australia from being seen if it is. It depends how they're going to stream it. Presumably YouTube won't allow it to be streamed, but that doesn't mean the White House website can't stream it. Now, for Australia or any other country to block the White House government website would be a huge

0: huge thing to do, even if it was just for 24 hours. So basically, I don't think it will be able to be blocked. And also, no matter what we do in this country, you just need a VPN and set it to America and you'll be right. able to watch it. But there's a few issues to go along with this, of course, John, in that executions go wrong. Just in the past month, we've seen what happened with Krista Pike when she was given a lethal injection and she survived it. Now, she's had a lot of medical issues. But the thing... imagine if we'd been watching that on a live stream. The journalists who were there at the time, they closed the curtains, they opened them again, they closed them, they sent the journalists out. The journalists did this big press conference afterwards saying what they had seen, and it sounded pretty horrific. I saw the Perez Hilton, he's that celebrity blogger in the US who committed acts of self-harm live on TikTok, and I saw that video, and it's imagery that still sits with me. So there will be people who are thinking, yeah, I'll watch this live stream. This guy deserves everything he gets. But there are images that will never leave you, and that will be one of them. Yeah. And that's assuming everything goes right. And so we are going back 100 years. The saying, that's money for old rope, comes from the hangman who used to hang people. Once they'd been hung and once they had died, he would cut the rope up and sell it to the people who had been there. Oh. And that's where we get the saying money for old rope. And so is that what we're going back to? Are they going to sell the bullets that are used to do this execution? I think it's very problematic. It's not where we need to be as a civilized society. And how does it make the American government any better than ISIS? Mm. You know, we deplore the beheadings that end up on social media. This is a really bad path to go down.
1: Yeah, and look, I think it's been universally condemned in this country. I think the person should he should be in a small cell for the rest of his life in misery for what he did.
0: But this is not even a debate about the death penalty.
1: That's right. I know.
0: And you can have that debate, but this is about a debate on whether it should be live streamed.
1: Exactly.
0: And
1: yeah, I know.
0: I think the simple answer is no.
1: Yeah, someone might help me with this, because I remember they showed the images of Saddam Hussein having the rope. The noose was put around his neck, and he was shuffled into that position, and then it went to black. Now, when he was hanged, I'm pretty sure that I don't think that was done live. I think that image was released later, but he was it was quite a moment. I remember that. Someone might know. I'm sure it wasn't live, and they did cut as soon as as they were about to do what they did. So even there, with someone like that. 131873 is the number. Let me just go here. One of our listeners, this is Rhonda. Our niece's son was racing the young ones race on Saturday at 2:55, Sunday 9 a.m. 8 laps. They put an ad break into that so you miss a heap, and safety car and race is done. This is Rhonda. Oh, look, I don't know, because if you're watching Channel 7, I don't know if they did it on KO, whether they broke into it, because there are all the other races, of course, and... So if you were waiting for that race and then they went for a commercial break, so obviously...
0: It's annoying, isn't it? But, this is the price we pay for free. Well, if it was on Channel 7, but, there is always that thing that if you're paying to watch, you shouldn't get commercial breaks. But on free-to-air TV, the price of admission is the commercials.
1: Yeah, let's just quickly go through... in fact, I'll go through some questions for you straight after this. I'll take a break, and then after this as well, I'm going to put you on the spot, all right?
0: Okay.
1: So you can wait for this one. I'm going to borrow someone else's radio show or online show as well. So if I'm not allowed to, it's late at night, no one will notice. 21 to 11.
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1: I think it might have been last week series Queen of the South on Netflix was raised. Ron, have you been able to see it? I've been able to see that one. I can't. It's very hard to keep
0: up. Oh, I didn't do my homework.
1: Let's put it on the list, that one. Also, in terms of the first show on Australian television, Four Corners, I think, has got the gong at the moment. But
0: for the longest, you mean?
1: Yeah, the longest running that's still going. But Edward's saying, Eddie's saying, well, what about the news? But I think it's non-news programs, isn't it? Because Channel 9
0: I think you have
1: news.
0: To discount the news.
1: Yeah, it was on that first night.
0: It's a different beast than news. But what would be the longest entertainment? Would it be Home and Away?
1: Possibly.
0: Because Neighbours was before Home and Away, but Neighbours is finished.
1: Now, are you ready for this bit? Because it does reference the industry in which you've spent most of your life, television. Okay. All right. And so this was on, you may not know, and our listeners might know, because it's been kept very much on the quiet, but a fellow called Kyle Sanderlands has got an online radio show. It hasn't been any hype or any talk.
0: Very quiet.
1: Very low profile show. But apparently Sam Armitage went on it because she's doing a new podcast somewhere. So she was on the show. And as it turned out, she was on there, and just to explain, Michael Usher, who is, of course, the lead anchor on Channel 7 News on the weekends, and a long career is at Channel 9 before Michael Usher, but his son apparently works on the Kyle Sanderlands show. And so there was this exchange where Michael Usher's son was raising the question of things that might have happened with Sam Armitage. Can we play this? And I've pulled a few bits out as well, which you had to. Just have a listen. Here we go.
10: Intern Max, that's Usher's son.
11: Okay.
10: Max, do you want to say hi?
12: Hello, Sam.
11: Max.
12: How are you?
10: Do you know Sam?
12: Sort of.
10: Has she been at the family barbecue before when all the famous people come
11: around? She just said she doesn't know you.
12: Yeah. No, well, there used to be some stuff in the press about Dad and you.
10: What do you mean there was stuff about her and your father in the press?
12: Well, that... My dad had relations. Is that correct?
11: Oh my gosh!
10: By the way, I had no idea of this, Sam. This feels like I had none.
11: No, we really did it.
10: Okay, now, but back to the poor boy. It's concerned.
13: I can't believe you're doing this to your own father, Max.
12: No, I've really thrown him under the bus with this. It's okay. He's not going to be listening, though.
13: We went out on a few dates in what year? 20.
12: I've got no idea because so I don't. It's true. Is it true? Because I actually had no idea. I remember seeing all this stuff, like, you know, on the internet and like, oh my
13: it wasn't
12: God.
13: All this stuff.
12: It was like some stuff.
11: So
12: I don't know. It came
11: this?
12: Up at school.
13: I don't know. This Max is telling the story.
10: Everyone in TV has sex with each other. Is that what happens?
11: That is what happens. I don't know if you agree with this, Sam.
10: Who anyone that works in the newspaper?
11: All men in
10: all
11: media,
10: revolting.
11: In general, are complete freaks, and there's such a small pool, and then you end up dating them, and you're like, you're a freak. But you don't meet anyone else. Is this correct? And I understand you're a victim of this.
13: I'm not a victim.
11: No, you're
13: a
11: victim.
13: I'm a willing participant. I am. Is it true? Look, there's a reason why I went and married a farmer.
11: Yeah, right. do you agree that there's a high freak ratio with men in media?
13: I do think the media attracts people that are not always...
11: So high freak ratio.
12: What do you mean by freak?
13: But I don't think it's just men.
1: So there is, people in television are all sleeping with each other. Now, Rob, come on, let's turn the transmitter off. It's just you and me. Come on. Come on.
14: For all my trying, John. certainly not me, but yes, television is very incestuous, and there have been some outrageous parties and the like. I will actually agree with Mary. I think people in the media industry are freaks at times.
1: Yeah, that was Mary, who works on the show as well, who writes for news.com.au, which is why the story popped up there. It was interesting because if you listen closely and when this happened, he was a kid at school. It's interesting because the kid at school was reading this stuff
14: about your dad.
1: And then he's got right into the Kyle Sandilands thing, hasn't he? He's thrown his dad under the bus.
14: And it was interesting because someone referred to him as Usher, but in the industry, he's known as Musher because his name is Michael Usher, and the M Usher, which is probably like from an email address or something, but everyone calls him Musher.
1: Yeah, it probably is from an email, or it might have been as simple as maybe when he was starting out, he used to write his news scripts and you'd put M Usher at the top and then they put it together in the same way that... I've gone through this before. I had a share in a Greyhound many years ago.
14: Yes.
1: And they wrote a story about it in the Greyhound Recorder. And they got there was a typo. And so instead of John Stanley, it came out as John Stanky. And so ever since then, I've got this clutch of people who think it's hilarious. Oh, Stanky. And it came from a typo in the Greyhound Recorder. And I guess the laugh's on them because I can go to America now, and if you look up John Stanky, I think he's still the CEO of AT&T.
14: There you go.
1: There's a very famous John Stanky, much more famous than
14: me. Well, if only having the same name as someone gave you their income.
1: Wouldn't that be good? Because, I think AT&T run the Pebble Beach Pro-Am every year, so that could be my entree to that. 131873 is the number. Look, let's take another break, and you can think about what you've just heard. If you've got anything to add to that, give us a call. No, we're not doing that. Just quickly at 11 minutes to 11, 10 if you're in Queensland. This story has just come through. Nuremberg Airport in Germany has been closed because of an aviation emergency. Reports say a plane landed safely now of an unconfirmed air emergency. It was coming from the Greek island of Corfu, but the planes landed safely. So obviously whenever anything this happens, you start to get anxious, but it seems in this case there was some drama. Everything's fine. There's no danger. Everyone has landed safely. Touch wood. At 11 to 11, 10 in Queensland.
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1: At 8 minutes to 11, 10 if you're listening in Queensland. Of course, we all know why any organisation does lists. You do a list of the top 10 or top 100 of anything. You then get a lot of people talking about it. The New York Times had assembled a group of their own critics, come up with the top 100 TV shows of the first 25 years of this century, or 26 years. Breaking Bad was on top. Now they've asked their readers. Now, remember, it's American readers of the New York Times. That's been released. Interesting, isn't it, in terms of the ones at the top of the list?
14: Yeah, as you say, these are readers of the New York Times, and a lot of it is very similar to the, excuse me, John, of the list put out by the so-called experts. At number one, just like it was on the list by the experts from the readers, is Breaking Bad. Of course, this, we're talking about this on the day we had that tragic news that the young star of Breaking Bad passed away, RJ Mite. He passed away overnight, and so there's a lot of sadness in Hollywood about that. But number two was The Wire, which was also number two on that, on the other list. Mad Men, number three, also number three. Succession, number four, was also number four. Finally, at number five, we get a change. Game of Thrones was number five. It moved up a spot. Better Call Saul was number six. It had moved up 21 spots. Mm. The Office, the US version, was number seven, up four spots. Fleabag is three spots down to number eight. Arrested Development, three spots up for number nine. And Ted Lasso jumped 65 spots to make it to number 10. Yeah. So there seems to be a bit of consensus at the top few spots, and then things start moving around. Ted Lasso, the new series, has just been out on Apple TV, and so
1: a lot of people don't like the. I've only seen the start of the new series. A lot of people don't like it.
14: No, I'm struggling through it. I've got to say, it has been a struggle. I have
0: just been watching a new series coming to Disney Plus. I think it may have come out today or tomorrow. It's called Vision Quest. And it is Vision, who was one of the Avengers, and it is a follow-on from WandaVision. And so I have to say I'm very engaged in this. Okay. Obviously, if you're not into superhero shows, you won't like it, but it's an eight-part series that I'm really enjoying.
1: Yeah. It's interesting. I guess pollsters will maybe look at this, because sometimes if you've had a list out from the experts and then that's in the heads of the readers who then make their votes, whether that might have influenced them. Because it's very similar near the top. You got shows like The Americans, number 14, just a cracking show. But it just maybe says a bit about Americans that, I mean, it's their own show. Survivor was, I think, in the 20s in the expert list, just down at number 53 in the readers list.
0: New York Times readers, though.
1: Yeah, the only thing about Survivor, the good news is there's a new series, The American One, being shown on Thursday nights. It's on Stan. The good news is there's an Irishman on it. Now, what does that mean? It means they're obviously now allowing people from other countries to be on there.
0: So, you reckon you could be in?
1: Who knows? I've been talking to King George. Who knows? Because he's got connections over there. Anything's possible. So, all right. What I also found interesting was in Australia, I saw some social media, and there are a few snobs talking about The Office, because they say, "Oh, it can't be as good as The Office, the UK Office." They're different shows.
0: They are different shows.
1: And The American Office takes it a lot further. So anyway, you can argue till the cows come home, and there are a lot of snobs and reverse snobs when it comes to television, aren't there? As you know.
0: Absolutely. Anyway. Absolutely they are. And I think you're seeing that in this list as well.
1: Exactly. Hey, look, you got 20 seconds. McKnight tonight. If you enjoy your – what's your boozy night where you got drinks out and you're –
0: Tipsy Thursday. Tipsy we always Thursday. Have a drink while we discuss the hot topics of the day.
1: Some of our listeners enjoy Tipsy Thursday. Okay. Make sure you watch it on replay, not while we're on. And we're doing this again next week, mate. Thank you.
0: Thank you, sir. I'll see you next week.

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9: Your news now.
10: Good evening, I'm Jamel Wills. The Prime Minister says the government will do everything possible to block the live stream of a US execution. The Trump administration has raised the possibility of broadcasting the firing squad execution of mass shooter Nedal Hassan. Australia's e-safety commissioner says she lacks the power to prevent the video being streamed here. Anthony Albanese has told the ABC he's seeking advice about how to block the footage.
11: I find the idea of live streaming the death of anybody completely abhorrent. We should do whatever we can to stop that occurring. I don't know why anyone would want themselves to watch such an event.
10: Veterans Affairs Minister Matt Keogh's been forced to apologise over another bungle in his portfolio. Some families missed an invitation to attend the 25th anniversary of the Afghanistan conflict at the War Memorial in Canberra. In one instance, an invitation was sent to a dead soldier rather than his parents. Small businesses and families that use trusts to manage their financial affairs face $13 billion in restructuring costs. The federal government will introduce legislation imposing a 30% tax on discretionary trusts. Labor says a small part of the population uses the scheme, but Deputy Liberal Leader Jane Hume says many small businesses use the trusts to protect their assets.
12: We know that this is a legitimate business structure for so many businesses, and particularly small business.
6: and that they are now having to restructure their businesses. It's going to be incredibly costly, thousands of dollars per business to restructure their affairs. And that's before you ever get into stamp duty.
10: An aviation emergency has halted flights at one of Germany's biggest international airports. Nuremberg Airport has confirmed flights have been suspended due to a report of an air emergency. Back home, food relief charities say they're turning people away due to a lack of resources. A survey by Second Bite has found most charities have seen an increase in demand in the past 6 months. Chief Executive Daniel Moorfield says households are increasingly in need.
12: Unfortunately, having a job no longer guarantees you can afford to put food on the table. So what we're seeing is 82% of our charity partners reported more families seeking help, 75% had more single parents seeking help, and 58% had more working people seeking help.
10: One of the nation's worst paedophiles, Ashley Paul Griffiths, will be extradited from Queensland to New South Wales to face 200 extra charges. Authorities have closed at least four illegal tobacco stores in regional Victoria under new crackdown powers. The University of Western Australia is supporting a proposal to merge with Curtin and Murdoch universities, and there's been flash flooding across parts of Sydney's south and north. Checking sport, the Kangaroos and Kiwis have named their sides for Thursday's Rugby League World Cup opener. Lachlan Gray reports.
13: Bronco star Reece Walsh has retained his fullback jersey despite a strong case for Roosters grand final hero James Tedesco, who has missed out on a bench role in Walter's squad to face the Kiwis. Dolphins flyer Jack Bostock has been named for his Australian test debut on the wing, with Trom Dvojevic on the other edge. Cameron Munster and Mitchell Moses are the Kangaroos halves. For the Kiwis, it's a new era in black and white for Kalyn Ponga, taking the fullback jersey ahead of Keanu Kenny, while 2018 Kangaroos World Cup winner Dane Gagai will line up in the centres for New Zealand. Lachlan Gray reporting.
10: On the second last day of the AFL trade period, North Melbourne's Zane Dersma has been traded to Melbourne, and Australia has won the first test against South Africa in Durban. That's the latest news and sport.
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9: 4RO weather for Rockhampton and Central Queensland. Galactic Donuts, Glaze of Glory. Classic Glazed Donuts, $2.90 each.
19: showers and storms developing from tomorrow. Looks like we could see a little bit in the gauge. 33 that's up for Rocky after an overnight low of 21. Billawilla also 33 tomorrow. Gladstone getting to 30 and Yeppoon 28.
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0: Evening, everyone. Welcome along. 7 minutes past 11 is the time. Past 10 if you are listening to us in Queensland. We've got a bit coming up, including tomorrow's headlines. We've also going to be looking at a couple of new movies that have opened. And in fact, Phil O'Neill, who'll be here in an hour, he has spent most of the last 12 hours or so studying the form. He knows what it is now. It's the form for the big race coming up on Saturday. So he's going to join me and give me the inside mail on who's going to win the big race on Saturday at Randwick. 131873 is the number. Before we do tomorrow's headlines, we should do a little bit of an update on sport. Andrew Lucas, our executive producer, has been keeping an eye on the cricket from South Africa, and the cricket's over. And I guess it's limping toward an inevitable result, isn't it?
1: Yeah, that's right, John. A big win for Australia, defeating South Africa by 214 runs. South Africa bowled out for 206 in their second innings, and a big win for Australia. And it all happened very fast towards the end. Since we last spoke, they needed 4 wickets. Australia took the last 4 wickets for just 5 runs in 15 balls. Josh Hazlewood, he was the pick of the bowlers with 6 for 49. Matt Renshaw with his off-spinners, his part-time off-spinners, he took 2 wickets as well, and it capped off a dream test match for Matt Renshaw. A big 190 in the first innings, 82 in the second, and Australia go 1-0 up in that 3-test series, of course, in Durban for the first test and the second test on Sunday night.
0: Yep. All right, that's continuing. We'll have more on that tomorrow night, of course, with the cricket. Baseball's at the point end of the season with the now the championship series, and we did interview earlier in the year Travis Bazzana's dad, Travis Bazzana from the Northern Beaches of Sydney. He was the number one draft pick in the MLB. It's hard to understate how significant that is for a kid from Australia to be the number one draft pick in Major League Baseball. He was taken by the Cleveland Guardians. He's made his debut this year. I spoke with him with a very excited dad earlier in the year when he made his debut, and he's also appeared a number of times, Travis Bazzana, on some of the morning television programs. But the Guardians have made it all the way to the Final Four out of 30 teams. They play 162 games a year. They've made it to the Final Four. They're up against the Tampa Bay Rays, game one of a 7-game series, and they've actually won game one today, 7-3, and they were playing away. So they're off to a flyer. He could even play in a World Series in his very first year, Travis Bazzana, which would be an amazing story. Might try and get back into his dad next week. And for those of you who followed my sporting predictions, and when I wrap anything, I jinx them. And I've been talking about Shohei Ohtani, arguably, potentially the best baseball player of all time. Since I've been rapping him publicly, he's not hit a home run since August. And just so the mock has struck again. There you go. So and I'm gonna say nothing about the Dragons for the rest of time. That'll please you, won't it, Andrew?
1: Yeah, don't wrap our Dragons too much ahead of that season. A few signings, but don't wrap them too much.
0: You know why things are working well here? He's one of us. How good's that? Oh, look, there's also some news from, this is coming from Sicily, where Jai Arrow, we know Jai Arrow, they did actually elope after he was diagnosed with motor neurone disease, but he and his now wife, they got married, or they had a kind of a confirmation marriage in Sicily on a 19th century farmhouse. They did it on October 10th, a couple of days ago. And it's all, they've got pictures in Vogue Australia, which have now appeared. And he had Cody Walker was there, and Campbell Graham, who are very, very close to him. So that story continuing, and he's making the most of his life as he battles motor neurone disease, Jai Arrow. Now, 11 after 11, 10 in Queensland.

0: Yes, look, a couple of the News Corp publications do have images of Jai Arrow and his wife. Cupid's arrow strikes again. Courier Mail has it, also the Telegraph in Sydney. The Courier Mail, their front page story, the headline says, State leaves kids in danger. 9 in every 10 vulnerable children needing urgent help from child safety officers do not get it. New government data has revealed the figures that expose the true state of Queensland's child safety crisis also show there are now 883 children in state care who are unaccounted for. Data released yesterday by the Child Safety, or in fact that was today, who began his second day of work after 6 weeks of medical leave, shows just 9% of children deemed in need of urgent intervention within 72 hours due to danger of abuse or neglect were helped within that time. Now, look, vulnerable kids, child protection, there's obviously a problem there. There's a problem really all over the country. Resources are always stretched, and the people who do this work, they are people who, I don't know how they do it, what they have to deal with, and inevitably they have more than they can cope with, but that is not a good situation. Front page of the Courier Mail in Brisbane. Now, the Telegraph in Sydney, they've got a story linking taxpayer funding by Home Affairs to an organisation. This is an Islamic media organisation. Now, apparently, One Path Network is based in Western Sydney, received a taxpayer grant of $308,000 that it published videos branding Zionists mortal enemies of Islam, comparing Israel's actions to Nazi gas chambers, claiming Sydney's anti-Semitic attacks were all fake. Now, apparently the One Path parent company, OPN Media, got the grant in April, 4 months after the Bondi terror attacks. This was under an independent multicultural media transformation and sustainability program. In one of the videos, they say, quote, we have serious enemies, mortal enemies, whether we like it or not. Zionists are Jewish supremacists, as some other scholars call them, are mortal enemies of Islam. This is a video from an Islamic scholar, Dr. Overmeer Anjum. And then there are questions being raised by another person in the video about the string of anti-Semitic incidents across Sydney, including the firebombing of a Jewish childcare centre, swastikas on cars and graffiti targeting synagogues. Apparently, according to this video, there's one glaring problem. It was all fake. It was all a sham. Of course, a lot of those have now been traced back to Iran, which was engineering a lot of this stuff happening in this country. So that's the story there on the front page of tomorrow's Daily Telegraph in Sydney. Sydney Morning Herald, they're focusing on the economic situation, which was crystallised today both by the International Monetary Fund and also the Treasurer, Jim Chalmers. Says Chalmers warning on year of more pain. Treasurer Jim Chalmers has forecast a year of economic turmoil and warned progressives not to sneer at supporters of One Nation, drawing the battle lines with Pauline Hanson as the Prime Minister assures nervous Labor MPs the government remains on track to win the next election. He gave a speech to his MPs today. He talked about running with the wind in the fourth quarter, using an AFL analogy. They say that there was a meeting where right faction Labor MPs from New South Wales talked about a potential blowback over impending trust changes from tradespeople, among others, following the backlash over the tax office credit card ban and a series of amendments watering down Labor's budget reforms. So essentially, Treasurer is saying it's going to be a very tough 12 months ahead, to which a lot of people would say thanks. Scoop, the IMF report came out today talking about the danger of higher unemployment and higher inflation, could mean higher interest rates. But the picture is the same all over the world, so we need to strap ourselves in. There's also this one. It says about $600 million a year would be needed to fix the state's shortfall of frontline public mental health staff. A confidential ministerial briefing note says a figure New South Wales Health has warned could cause reputational damage to the Minns government if revealed. An infrastructure investment well above $700 million would also be necessary to support the expanded workforce. This is advice to the Mental Health Minister, Rose Jackson, advice that was given a couple of years ago. contained among hundreds of documents that have been released through the Parliament. So they have this system where they can call for papers, the upper house. They've got these papers, and this was a warning given a couple of years ago. Just remembering, we had a lot of talk, remember, after the tragic stabbings at Westfield at Bondi, a lot of talk about mental health and dealing with mental health and mental health crisis, and we've got to get to grips with it. You read a story like that and you wonder how serious any of that talk was. That's the front page of the Sydney Morning Herald. Sydney Morning Herald also has the story of Nick Blakey, who's one of the players who was stood down by the Sydney Swans. There was Chad Warner and Isaac Heaney and Nick Blakey, and they're three of their best players. Those three and Errol Goulden are their four best players. And Nick Blakey, he's the son of a player that actually was at the Swans for a while but played for North Melbourne, a couple of premierships. And so he's now going to go to North Melbourne, Nick Blakey, under a deal that's been done with the Sydney Swans. And Lachie Whitfield, if you follow AFL, he's leaving the Giants a year early. And the Giants have got themselves a couple of picks in the 20s in the way the draft works. And something to remember is that in terms of the Giants and Lachie Whitfield, they need to get some draft picks together because there's a kid called Ethan Matthews who's going to be in the top few in the AFL draft. He's from Western Sydney. He's a gun midfielder. A lot of clubs are looking at him, and he's in the Giants system, so they need to be able to keep him. So it's a name to remember. When you think Errol Goulden is one of the top, I reckon he's one of the top two or three players in the whole AFL, comes from Clovelly. Isaac Henney from the Central Coast, I think. And so you got a kid coming out of Western Sydney, Ethan Matthews, just a name to remember when that AFL draft comes up later in the year. Just throwing in a bit of self-indulgent support for the Giants as well. If you've got a few teams, you can talk about them all. Now, just quickly touching on Melbourne, the Melbourne Age. Now, there's a story on their front page. Look, and the only reason I mentioned that, we do a bit here about the homelessness situation. They've got a picture and a story about someone called, this is a lady, her name's Heidi Everett. Says she spent many nights walking across Melbourne, has no home, doesn't sleep rough, yells abuse when her arthritis or the exhaustion get unbearable. It's one of those pieces, I suspect, and my friend Chris Vagel know about this, where people who make do with what they have, they might not necessarily be sleeping rough, but they don't have a home, but they've got dignity, and whatever they can gather together, they give themselves the capacity to clothe themselves, feed themselves, find somewhere safe to put their head down at night and try to get on. And there's people like her, I suspect, who are people who, if we gave them a little bit of help, they might find themselves back in the workforce, which is what most of them, I think, ultimately would like. So that story's in the Melbourne newspapers. Australian, it's got Jim Chalmers on the front page, quoting him saying, "We shouldn't turn on fellow Australians." He's warned left-wing activists not to campaign against One Nation from a position of smug moral superiority, declaring his budget of tax hikes was needed to stem the voter drift to the far right, as it showed Labor was upending the status quo. So in other words, what he's saying is, well, we spend all this money to try and provide help to people that need it. That's what he's saying, and that's not what you do conventionally in politics. So that's on the front page. They've also got Megan Davis, who was, of course, she's been involved with the NRL. She's the co-chair of the Uluru Dialogue. She says the child welfare crisis in Western Australia shows the Albanese government's post-voice pivot to Indigenous economic empowerment matters little when children are going hungry. She's going to tell governments, bureaucracies and policymakers. She organised the meetings around Australia that culminated in the call for a constitutionally enshrined voice. But she's making the point, the Australian's been writing a lot of these about a lot of these problems in Indigenous communities in the Northern Territory and WA, and it does raise questions about all that we heard about during the debate about the voice, trying to find a different way of doing things. Not much seems to have happened since then. And I'll go across to the Financial Review. They're talking about problems in Parliament in relation to the plan to impose a 30% minimum tax on discretionary trusts. Government now pressing states to waive stamp duty for individuals and businesses being forced to restructure out of trusts. And so, look, that's all in the Parliament tomorrow, because if you if you restructure out of trusts, so something that's owned in a trust then is transferred. If the ownership's transferred, stamp duty applies at the risk of being an absolute bore. If we had a proper GST with no exemptions across the board and a slightly higher level, got rid of all the stamp duty, there'd be fewer people needing trusts. We could have much lower income tax, but that's beyond the ambition of most people in our policy world. So I'll only mention that once and move on. Actually, someone's saying, I knew this would be right. Isaac Heaney was not from the Central Coast. He was further north from Cardiff and played for the Cardiff Hawks. Thank you very much for that. Thank you so much. There you go. I do think, though, that Errol Goulden's from Clovelly. If someone wants to tell me I'm wrong on that one, I'm happy to be told. 131873 is the number. 22 and a half minutes past 11. If you don't know much about horse racing, got an expert coming in soon to set us straight and give us the good oil coming up to the weekend here on this Tuesday night.
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0: 26 past 11, past 10 in Queensland. We got that message, Andrew, earlier. I was looking through the window. We got a message that they were going to be listening. You told them 25 past 11 Australian time. We had a call from Charles in London, Buckingham Palace, apparently. He wanted to tune in to get, because he likes horse racing, as his mum used to love the horse racing as well. And he wanted to hear Phil O'Neill's thoughts on the Everest. They did the barrier draw earlier today.
9: Yep, that's right.
0: For the Everest.
9: Mm-hmm.
0: So, thoughts?
9: Well, John, I told you that I was going to look at the running guide last night.
0: The running sheet, I think you called it last night.
9: The running sheet?
0: You called it the running sheet, that's right.
9: I'm ready to talk about who's going to win the Everest Cup.
0: The running sheet. No, it's not a cup. Go on. It's not a cup, it's just a race called the Everest, and there's a trophy, but it's not a cup.
9: What shape's the trophy?
0: Not the shape of a cup. It's kind of a round, it's kind of spectacular. It's worth a lot of money, too.
9: Like the Melbourne Cup? Does it look like that?
0: No, it's not a cup.
9: Does it look like the Melbourne
0: Cup? No. Andrew, can you print out what the Everest trophy looks like for this bloke?
9: So what's it called then?
0: It's just the Everest, and there's a trophy that goes with it.
9: So it's the Everest trophy?
0: No, the race is called the Everest, full stop.
9: And the winner gets the Everest trophy?
0: They get a trophy, but it's not a cup.
9: Okay, but it's a trophy.
0: Yes.
9: So they're running for the Everest trophy?
0: No.
9: What do they win then, a meat tray?
0: Millions and millions of dollars. I think it's nine. It's the richest race in the world.
9: Yeah, fantastic. And, of course, great to take that trophy home too if you're one of the owners of the horses.
0: Yep. So are you just delaying because you don't want to tell me
9: what your thoughts are? I just want to know if you... Okay, let me have a look at this. That's a lovely trophy.
0: It's good. It's very expensive as well.
9: Yeah, it's nice.
0: Okay, what have you got? Come on.
9: Okay, well, I've talked to you about this, and I've got a few of the listeners involved last night, including our radio girlfriend, Prue McSween. Mm-hmm. She actually had an idea that she wanted Jolie Star, because I think she knows a couple of the owners.
0: Right.
9: However, I've decided, John, and it's barrier draw number two, which is good on this track.
0: Angel Capital.
9: No, number two. Isn't that Jimmy Star?
0: No, Jimmy Star's number two, but he's coming out of barrier eight.
9: Yeah, that's what I meant. So barrier eight, John, which is good for this track. Have you taken into consideration the weather underfoot, underhoof?
0: Kaying Rising hasn't actually run on a really wet track, but his breeding suggests that he won't have a problem with it at all. We'll wait and see.
9: Well, we'll see.
0: Kaying Rising.
9: K-San, that's your one. Well, listen, I've done a bit of looking into Jimmy Star. Loves a bit of moist underhoof, which is going to be fantastic.
0: Okay.
9: It's going to be a great... the pitch is looking good, and so what I've decided is I'm going to put... some money on Jimmy Star.
0: Jimmy Star, okay.
9: At number two, Nash Rawiller.
0: Yes, that's good form. Well done. Can you tell me who trains it?
9: Well, Kieran, obviously.
0: Who?
9: Kieran Mayer.
0: Kieran Maher.
9: That's the man.
0: Very good. Yep. All right, anything else?
9: Well, 58.5 Ks is running at a good weight.
0: Yep.
9: It is a he, isn't it?
0: Yeah, you may have a quick look and you'll discover that all the males run at 58.5 and the females at 56.5.
9: Yeah, well, let's not get fat.
0: Oh, hang on, no, and I think Blue Door must be a 3-year-old, 51. It's set weights.
9: They need to be ages.
0: It's a set weight race.
9: Okay, well, I think you'll find on this track that it's better for the male horses. For the geldings, as we call them.
0: Yep. Okay. All right.
9: So if I put what's Jimmy Star running?

0: On your show, is it is there a theme this morning?
1: Yep, let me do a little bit of research on the Everest Cup and I'll let you know. Sarah Swain will be talking to us about, there's a new cruise demand. In fact, new places you can go if you're a cruiser.
0: Mm-hmm.
1: And also...
0: A cruiser,
1: that's it. You remember your younger days, John. Queensland is leading Australia's fight against illicit tobacco. Why and how? And guess what there's a big issue with in this country? And you won't believe this. Mm-hmm. Do you want to have a guess? Well, you won't know, so I'll tell you. Counterfeit cash.
0: Counterfeit cash has been around for a long time.
1: I know, but what else is new in the world of inventions?
0: I don't know. What?
1: AI.
0: Oh, so AI is generating counterfeit cash.
1: And the other thing is, when was the last time you had money? Before you opened the wallet, before the Bogon moths got here?
0: Yep.
1: Well... people don't know the difference between a 50 and 100 anymore because we don't see them anymore.
0: It's actually not a bad point because it's true. So it depends where you get your money from, doesn't it?
1: Mm. Okay. So I'm going to talk about that. Okay, have you managed to do a bit of research on the...
0: Yeah, $15 is third line of betting. Kaying Rising's $1.40, a favourite.
1: Yeah, well...
0: odds on.
1: Yep.
0: Tempted had a very good win. Tempted's probably the danger at $5. But Jimmy Starr's $15 on the third line of betting.
1: So if I bring you... shall I have a place or a win?
0: I'm not betting for you. So you'll
1: have
0: to
1: do it. You are.
0: You have to do it yourself.
1: Come on, mate.
0: You have to do it yourself.
1: Well, last time I gave you money, you went off and had a massage without me, but I'm going to give it to you anyway. Okay, so shall I give you $50 or $100?
0: No, I'm not betting it for you.
1: Remember, people,
0: I'll show you where to find a tab and you can go and do it yourself. Go and do it yourself. You can do it. It's easy.
1: No, you by name at the local TAB.
0: No, they do not.
1: They go, oh, Christ,
0: they do not.
1: Again. Thought you were banned.
0: You do it yourself. Okay, so you're...
1: wife. I'm not going to tell her.
0: Imagine if Jimmy Starr wins. How about that?
1: Mate, I'll be the one walking around with the Everest trophy. I'll tell you that for nothing, John.
0: Okay.
1: All right, it's a big show tonight.
0: That's it.
1: Remember, gamble responsibly. What do you mean that's it?
0: I've
1: been working all day on this show.
0: And conspiracies are gone, are they? Or
1: no, it's Thursday.
0: It's Thursday. But Paranormal's Friday.
1: Yeah.
0: Wasn't there something on Wednesdays? Wasn't there a theme for Wednesdays and you've cancelled it?
1: It's a Punter Wednesday.
0: No, there was something I can't remember.
1: It's a big winning Wednesday, John.
0: A lot of listeners are giving you big thumbs up for
1: because
0: your tips.
1: Because they know.
0: They know.
1: I'm teaching you a little bit of a lesson.
0: Very
1: and
0: good.
1: It's about time you made some money back on this little idea of yours. Did you find your cufflinks?
0: Okay. No. I'll have a look when I get home.
1: I threw them out, didn't you?
0: Okay, all right. So you're going with Jimmy Starr.
1: Jimmy Starr.
0: How much fun are we going to have when we get to the Melbourne Cup? Have you heard of that one?
1: Actual cup.
0: Have you heard of
1: it? Yeah, right. You know, they even have a cup at the Kentucky Derby, right?
0: Mm. Okay. All right. Very good. Imagine if Charles was tuned in at Buckingham Palace thinking, what the hell was that? What
1: well,
0: was
1: I'd
0: that?
1: Be less of a disappointment than the, you know.
0: What
1: his
0: was
1: brother,
0: that?
1: But anyway.
0: Okay, thank you. He's here in about half an hour from now. Phil O'Neill looking after you all the way through the rest of the morning. Give him a call if you want to discuss his race tips.
1: Yeah,
0: call him 131873 at 26 to 12:11 in Queensland.
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5: 22 and a half minutes to 12. Dale's going to do movies before he plays. We're just having a conversation during the break there, and I was talking about, because I always finish with the song, and I carefully choose and carefully curate the song. He said, you haven't had show tunes for a while. So what, you want me to play Oklahoma? No, I'm tempted.
6: You've just been very sadly lacking in show tunes of late.
5: There's no. What about from Carousel? June is busting out all over. Or
6: see, I don't know a lot of those.
5: You know Oklahoma, don't you?
6: No,
5: Oklahoma?
6: But there's a lot of musicals that have become. A lot of their songs become pop culture.
5: Yeah.
6: Well, so they're just ones I can't.
5: Well, the
6: think
5: biggest,
6: of.
5: The biggest one, the absolute number one is "You'll Never Walk Alone" from Carousel.
6: Oh, I didn't know that. I just thought that was Carousel. From Arsenal.
5: Carousel is... Shirley Jones sings it in the movie, You'll Never Walk Alone, and then Jerry and the Pacemakers, and then Liverpool.
6: So Liverpool. Okay.
5: I think it's the one out of a show that's probably the biggest. But, you know, someone might tell me that there's something that they want to trump. So, anyway, we'll see. Let's... why don't we do this first?
7: An extraordinary motion picture.
8: And now on Nights, movies with Dale Sinder.
5: Now, let's get to this first one, because I look at this plot line. It looks interesting to me, and it's from where? From
6: South Korea.
5: They've got a great, great movie industry, haven't they, in South
6: Korea?
5: Oh, they
6: have. I've seen some terrific films from South Korea of late. And this is one of them, John. I won't spend too much time on this.
5: But the name says it all, doesn't it?
6: Reawakened Man. It's based on a popular Korean webcomic. And it starts, I'm not going to go into the star's name, John, because I'll just struggle with it. The main character is a struggling job seeker whose career prospects are really bad. He's going off to an interview. But when his uncle is kidnapped by some crooks, mm-hmm. he goes to try and save the day and they gun him down. They chuck his dead body off a cliff. Mm-hmm. 72 hours later, he's awake. And so he goes back. He doesn't know what happened. He just thinks, oh, I've been drunk and I woke up. And it keeps happening. But every time he gets killed and wakes up 72 hours later, he becomes stronger each time, and also his fighting skills become a little bit more acute. But a lot of it ends up revolving around some genetics, and his uncle that was kidnapped was with this sort of a group that sort of pass themselves off as humanitarians, but they're actually doing some pretty nasty things. But it's a really action-packed, funny film, mostly delivered because the guys do it with – the main actors just do it with a little bit of tongue-in-cheek, so it becomes a lot of fun, John. So I won't go on – I'm giving it a 9 out of 10, but I imagine no one will go and see it.
5: Yeah, so it's called Reawakened Man. It's most interesting. 9 out of 10. But as always, you can make a note of these because they end up turning up on streaming services somewhere.
6: Yeah.
5: So if it's 9 out of 10, I'm going to make a note of it, because
6: you're only looking at the running time again, John.
5: It's 101 minutes. But it's a big call to go and watch something in the cinema. And these days with the big screen, you can watch it at home.
6: Oh, totally. It was funny. Looking at various quality of movies being screened, it had a particularly bright look to it. It just looked sensational. But it's got a lot of action, big special effects like a James Bond film, and it's very, very goofy. I liked it for those reasons.
5: Okay. Now, the next one's called, even better, this one, 92 Minutes. This one's called Other Mommy, which is the way they say it in America. Instead of saying mummy, yeah, they say mommy.
6: Yeah, it's 92 minutes, and it's probably 90 minutes too long, John. And it stars Jessica Chastain, who is the terrific actress. She plays a very busy mama, and she's also this demonic creature living in her daughter's closet. The creature's made welcome by the young daughter, and it wants to enter Bella's heart and take over her body. This is based on a book. But when Dad, played by Jay Duplass, spots the monster, the family flees home. So it becomes a little bit of a cat and mouse game as these creatures start, or this creature starts taking on other forms to try and get the little girl. John, this is one of the dumbest horror movies. I was having a little chat with Phil out there. Basically, I put thumbs down. For starring an Academy Award winner, this is a really dumb film. There's some occasional glimpses of genuinely disturbing horror film, but they're mostly buried beneath manufactured hysteria and a really dopey finish. I would avoid this one like the plague.
5: Okay, right.
6: I'm giving it a 4 out of 10, and I just feel so sorry.
5: Okay, so, yeah, I like it. Other Mommy. Now, this third one we have, this is called The Social Reckoning. And this is it a follow-up or a
6: It's a follow-up. The Social Network was written by Aaron Sorkin. And this is a follow-up film that he's actually writing and directing. And it's, after David Fincher's film was a huge success. He did this follow-up, and it follows Facebook whistleblower Frances Haugen. Have you heard of her? She was they had all those congressional investigations a couple of years ago. And it's played by Mickey Madison, who got an Oscar for the other year for one of the worst Oscar-winning films I think I've seen. Anyway, she teams up with Wall Street journalist Jeff Horowitz, played by Jeremy Allen White. Haugen genuinely believed in Facebook and its mission until she discovers that the company's algorithms were causing enormous harm, which was, you know, a real no-brainer. And the worst part was they knew all about it. And so meanwhile, Mark Zuckerberg in this film, played by Jeremy Strong, who is absolutely like a doppelganger for Zuckerberg and is terrific. It's also got his team and he preparing for the congressional hearings that followed. So it skipping from one date to another. Look, the performances are pretty good, John. They're all terrific, especially Jeremy Strong. But The Social Reckoning doesn't have the originality or impact of Social Network. And it's sort of a little bit too late, John. We all know. Everything it's sort of pointing out is going, wow, look at this. This is what they did and they knew about it. We all know, so it just seems a little bit late to the party. So I don't think it had the impact of The Social Network, and I suppose we're all part of the social experiment as well. We all post on Facebook or Instagram and do little things. I don't do it to jump on a soapbox. I just, you know, mine's usually talking about films or being self-deprecating. I thought it was a good film without being great. I give it a 7 out of 10.
5: Out of 10. That's The Social Reckoning. All right. Just on that, you talk about things changing. And since I talk a lot about AI, because it is having an impact on everything, with film, people have been talking about AI getting involved and being things being generated on AI. So where are we with that with film? Because people talk about the idea of regenerating some of these famous stars and using AI, but what about just using AI to generate scenes and instead of CGI? Because you go back far enough, the cartoons were all being painted on, well, hand-painted, weren't they, the cartoons?
6: Look, I've seen some amazing clips. And admittedly, it's only for social media. Mm-hmm. So to make something look real on a big screen, it takes a hell of a lot of memory. I've seen a lot of these scenes of like Sean Connery doing things, and it's seriously spot on. But that's what caused a huge strikes a couple of years ago. It was all AI intent. So for the time, I think it's going to be a little bit stalemate with Hollywood. They're trying to avoid it like the plague, and a lot of big directors came out and were protesting and all sorts of things. I think they're going to avoid it for a while, but I think it's inevitable, John.
5: And there's the other thing, of course, which is that it can be done on under the table, contraband. It can just be set out in different ways. Everything's changing. All the delivery of information
6: yeah.
5: and delivery of entertainment is all changing, isn't it?
6: Well, everywhere. Elon Musk came out after the Odyssey came out and said that in a couple of months I'm going to create my own Odyssey all using AI. He hasn't done it yet, but it's going to be interesting to
5: what
6: see.
5: What we don't know is if he was doing it, he'd be doing it quietly and then just throw it out there.
6: He'll make a big song and dance about it if it happens, if and
5: that's
6: when.
5: That's right. All right. Very good. Thank you very much for that. That's Dale with, I suppose out of those three, probably the first one. Reawakened Band is the best one. South Korean with subtitles, but it's very good.
6: Go, John. I haven't seen – I usually see double films a second time. I haven't done that for a long time, but Brad Pitt's film, the one about the beast, the dog, him and the dog, that's the first film I've seen for the second time, and I loved it as much.
5: The Brad Pitt film?
6: Yeah, Heart of the Beast.
5: Heart of the Beast, okay.
6: Yeah, the Brad Pitt film and the dog.
5: Did you talk about Digger? I loved it. You liked it, did you? Really?
6: Yeah, I'm meeting a few people recently who are now saying that
5: there are people
6: really
5: who hate it.
6: Oh, I know, but I can understand why. It's a huge budget for an art house film. I think it's pretty misunderstood. I got on wavelengths, John.
5: Just keep an open mind. All right, very good. Thank you, Dale.
6: Thank you, John.
5: There he is, Dale Sinden, at 14 to 12, 11 if you're in Queensland.
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5: 131873 is the number. Yes, Dale's got great knowledge on films and programs, so always good having Dale with us in that movie, Reawakened Man. That was the one, it's a South Korean film, which he gave 9 out of 10. Wasn't so impressed with the others. So, as I say, you have been warned. 131873 is the number. We did also, earlier in the show, I mentioned this briefly, this story, and a few people have been asking, for a bit more detail, because we keep hearing about hackers, for instance, who can, and it's not just necessarily Chinese cars. Everyone's got vehicles now that have got sophisticated computer systems, so they can know where you are, they can track you, and potentially they can hack your vehicle. They can hack all sorts of stuff. But this story coming out of France, where there was a network of French supermarkets, and we're talking hundreds of them. So it's a very big network of supermarkets in France. And presumably, they've got smart refrigerators. And according to the story, as it's been reported now, the refrigeration controls can be accessed remotely. Maintenance companies can adjust entire supermarket cooling systems without visiting. So the idea would be that you've got these very large fridges. And so some of the images I'm seeing, an entire wall with these large fridges. And these would be either fridges to refrigerate or freezers. But I think in this case, we're talking fridges. And so you can, maybe if there's an issue, you can check the temperature, you can adjust it remotely. But because of the nature of that, these hackers have apparently then got in there. And 80 of their stores were affected. Refrigeration systems at about 150 outlets were heated for 6 hours overnight. So they're saying 80 stores affected. And then the parent company is saying the 150 outlets. So maybe one brand had 80 stores, but the parent company is saying overall 150. And so what they did, they hacked in and they lifted the temperature in the fridges to 50 degrees Celsius for 6 hours. Don't need to be a genius to know that 6 hours at 50 degrees, the stuff in the fridge is gone. So they've been emptying loads and loads of ruined food into rubbish containers. There's melted ice cream, all sorts of stuff. So that's what's happened. Now, they're trying to work out who it was and why they did it. They still haven't got to the bottom of that, but it again reinforces just how reliant we are on this stuff, because it makes our life easier. The maintenance work's done easier. But if they can hack in there and do that, then again, as I say, our vulnerability's very much in the frame. 8 to 12, 11 in Queensland.
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5: Four and a bit minutes to 12. David sends me a long text about some music to play later in the week. I'll take that on board. That's a very good idea, David. Thank you very much. Well, any suggestions are welcome. In the meantime, show tunes, a little night music, the great Stephen Sondheim. So I thought tonight we'd finish with this one.

0: Collins finished the night, sit in the clowns. One thing we're not short of is clowns. That isn't an entree to fill. He is coming in next. Have a great Wednesday.
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2: Hello, I'm Jack Fenwick. Labor's proposed tax on trusts has hit a new roadblock, with the Greens calling for a Senate inquiry. The federal government is pushing for a 30% tax rate on discretionary trusts. The Greens argue it's still unclear if the bill will close loopholes used by wealthy Australians. Without the minor party's support, the legislation currently has no path through Parliament. A prominent independent has accused the major parties of hijacking a parliamentary inquiry into artificial intelligence. The bipartisan committee made recommendations to address the risks of AI in a letter sent to the Prime Minister. But David Pocock claims the final draft had already been edited by Anthony Albanese's office. Senator Pocock says the move undermines the independence of these committees.
3: The committee is sending a letter to the Prime Minister's office that's clearly already been vetted by the Prime Minister's office. You know, I'm fairly new to politics, James. I've been here for 4 years, but I just don't think that's how things should be done. I think there should be some independence with committees.
2: Australia's most prolific paedophile will be extradited from Queensland to New South Wales to stand trial on dozens of additional charges. Amy Drew reports.
4: Ashley Paul Griffith appeared in person for the hearing, his victim's supporters hurling insults as he was escorted from the dock. Griffith was sentenced to life imprisonment in 2024 after pleading guilty to hundreds of offences against dozens of children at early learning centres in Brisbane and overseas in Italy. A magistrate granting the application order for the 46-year-old to now be extradited to a Sydney jail to face an additional 202 charges. An extradition date is yet to be confirmed. Amy Drew, Brisbane.
2: Further charges have been laid after 10 people were injured after being hit by a car at a Newcastle Knights NRL Grand Final parade. A P-plate driver has been charged with an extra 8 offences. He's now facing a total of 17 charges and is due back in court on Thursday. The WA government is making it harder for criminals to sell illegal vapes and cigarettes. Proposed planning laws will force convenience stores to submit a development application if intending to sell tobacco. West Australian Planning Minister John Carey admits there's a small portion of the sector causing headaches for shop owners doing the right thing.
5: I understand that there will be legitimate convenience stores that are wanting to open that will not like this. I accept that, but this is about greater scrutiny and greater accountability to the local community.
2: The state government says it will introduce more laws cracking down on illegal tobacco sales early next year. Checking sport, and Australia has won the first test in Durban by 214 runs. The visitors taking the win thanks to the efforts of player of the match Matthew Renshaw, who was Australia's top scorer with 272 across the two innings and took two wickets. North Melbourne's head of football talent Brady Rawlings hopes the signing of star recruit Nick Blakey will encourage other players to want to join their club in future years. Blakey has apologised over the so-called Pullman Five scandal that rocked the Swans following his trade from Sydney to North Melbourne. Rawlings says they went their hardest to make sure they could secure Blakey.
6: We've been looking to improve our defence for a number of years now, and we want to do it through key defenders, but we also want to do it through some rebound and through the hybrid defender space, which, you know, Nick's a perfect player for us when you're looking at that type of role.
2: Reece Walsh has beaten James Tedesco for the Kangaroos fullback spot for Thursday night's Rugby League World Cup opener against New Zealand. That's the latest news and sport.
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14: Showers and storms developing from tomorrow. Looks like we could see a little bit in the gauge. 33 the top for Rocky after an overnight low of 21. Billawilla also 33 tomorrow. Gladstone getting to 30 and Yeppoon 28.
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1: Morning, it's a brand new day. Wednesday, the 14th of October. Well, a brand new day south of Queensland. Queensland yet to catch up, but also Queensland yet to catch up with the rain that's currently hammering Sydney too. Unbelievable, really heavy rain outside in Sydney, and that's on the way to Brisbane, so look out for that. Morning, how are you? 131-873. Be great to have a chat with you. 0460-873-873 on the text. Overnights at 2gb.com on the email. I've got, before we get into everything else that's happening in the world with your overnight news, I've got a new thing that could be both something that could kill you and perhaps the villain of the week. It's a double header. So we've had the moths last week, the Bogon moths, been and gone. Last night we talked about over 200 people being attacked by rabies carrying bats, the Lysa virus, bats swooping down, biting people, scratching people. Well, where do you go to from there? Let me tell you. Invasive red fire ants. They've been found in a Sydney container yard. They're sparking fears these super pets may have, pests rather. You know, you could probably have one as a pet. Wouldn't have it on your shoulder or anywhere near your skin. I'll get to that in a sec. They fear they may have spread further. They're already in parts of southeast Queensland, discovered in a shipyard at the Enfield Intermodal Logistics Centre in Strathfield under a layer of concrete. Who was the person that picked up that bit of concrete? Put your hand up. The New South Wales government has deployed a team to spend 2 weeks tracking down any more nests, and the public is urged to cooperate with authorities because the red imported fire ants are one of the world's most invasive, dangerous, invasive species. What do they look like? Well, they even sound horrible. They're dark reddish-brown, and they've got a brown-black abdomen. They go into mounds of soil up to 40 centimetres high. There's no visible entry hole. And fire ants, here's the good bit, are aggressive, and they swarm in large numbers with a burning sting that can lead to an anaphylactic allergic reaction. The fire ants have no natural predators in Australia, but they can severely impact the environment, agriculture, economy, people's health, and even cats and dogs may be forced to move in together. If you're bitten by one, you'll feel like your body's on fire. Some people experience an allergic reaction or anaphylaxis. Fire ants feed on insects, spiders, lizards, frogs, birds, mammals, even crocodiles. Okay, they don't eat crocodiles, but I thought I'd throw that in there for an effect. Anybody ever been bitten by a red fire ant? I just know, when I saw this story, I thought, I know that somebody somewhere out there has been bitten by one. Apparently, it's one of the most painful bites you could possibly have. So forget the bats. Moths, we've got rid of those. Here's new public enemy numero uno, the fire ant. Have you been bitten by one? Please share the experience with us. 131-873. Here's something else that caught my attention as well. Does this sound like a bad idea to you? The Libertarian MP David Limbrick wants to legalise pepper spray and introduce castle law in a provocative self-defence bill. Victorians would be given the new self-defence rights under legislation proposed by the Libertarian MP. And so it gives Victorians the right to carry pepper spray for self-defence purposes, providing that you don't have a criminal conviction. Now, in some instances, I think that this could be a good idea. In other instances, perhaps not. Why I think it was a good idea is I think that, you know, women, and I'd like Sam, my wife, to have this for her protection. End off, that's it. Women who haven't got a criminal conviction. I don't think they need them, you know, out there and about in the community. So the Northern Territory Police Commissioner, Martin Doll, said this was a really big success. So let's get to the Northern Territory. So here's the issue, okay? And when I have it for self-defence in Victoria, And I don't even want to go into the implications of castle law, you know, and what could happen with that. I don't think it's a good idea for anybody to pick up pepper spray, because once it's out there, well, could end up in your eyes. But get a load of this. The Northern Territory government have announced that 16 and 17-year-olds, to go back to that part again, 16 and 17-year-olds will be able to access pepper spray as it moves to legalise the weapon during a 12-month trial period. Tell me if you think this is a good idea or not. So the trial of the capsicum spray, or the pepper spray, began in September 2025, limited to adult use. The weapon can be purchased, and there's the important thing too, weapon, that's the word that's really important here, can be purchased from 11 approved Northern Territory firearms dealers. Adults purchasing the spray must complete a buyer declaration form, and they've got to confirm they've got no previous criminal history and are not subject to any current or police orders. Get a load of this. Just over 3,700 Territorians have purchased the spray legally within that trial period. Just over 5,000 canisters have been sold. And the commissioner said, there have been unremarkable events in relation to it and, in fact, success stories. Last week, legally purchased OC spray was used in Alice Springs to prevent a domestic violence incident. My thoughts on this is it sounds like madness. I can't believe any reason why you would have a 16 and 17-year-old running around with the capsicum spray, pepper spray. Can you think of any reason at all? Of course you can't, because it defies all types of common sense. Again, going back to the Victorian MP, David Limbrick, vowing to introduce this, it's a provocative self-defence bill. I'd be happy if my wife had one. I know you're going to go, well, hang on, Phil, that's a bit sexist, isn't it? How can you have one rule for one sex and one rule for the other? Because I would like my wife to be protected in case I'm not there. And I think that she would be more careful with it than a young fella, young bloke would. You may disagree with me or not. 131-873. I know it's early in the piece to have a chat with him, but I'll just get his intro because I'll be interested to see what he thinks about this.
2: They're coming to take me away, haha. They're coming to
1: Morning,
2: take
1: Siv.
2: Me away.
1: Have I lost all sense of common sense here?
3: So let me just summarise where you are. By the way, hello, Phil. Hello.
1: Morning, how are you?
3: Oh, I'm just, you know, if I were any better, I would be just ready to sort of, I don't know, I'd be ready to take over the world. So okay. That's how good I am.
1: Good. Good to hear. Good to hear the endorphins are pumping, my friend.
3: Right, they are. So let me just work out where you are. So are you saying that younger women, or women who generally should be able to use this pepper spray?
1: Not younger women. I don't know what the age limit would be.
3: No, I said younger women, by mistake. I meant just women generally.
1: Yeah, of course.
3: Yeah, that's where I am.
1: Yeah.
3: That's exactly where I am. I'm not sure about teenagers getting access to it. I have a problem with that.
1: A big problem, I hope. And the other thing too, Siv, is we have, it's not like we've got oceans between borders here. You know, how easy would it be for you to put this in a car and drive over the border, and then it's no longer a Northern Territory issue?
3: It's a national problem.
1: There you go.
3: That's right. Yeah, it's a national issue. So I do agree that's an issue. I think if you want to deal with the black market issue, I wonder if the whole thing with the black market where cribs get hold of it and so on.
1: Of course.
3: Like the tobacco thing.
1: Yeah.
3: I reckon it should be, all right, so women who need this because they're petrified, because some of us blokes actually don't know how to behave and treat women.
1: Exactly right.
3: Brutal.
1: Yep.
3: Right? They should be able to get it from, I don't know, say the local police station or something.
1: Yep. So far, so good.
3: Rather than have it sort of sold in some outlet.
1: Absolutely. And on record, too. So the cops will do a background check.
3: Correct. I think that's the way to go. Yes, make it legal for those who really need it, particularly women.
1: Mm.
3: Can't emphasize that enough.
1: And elderly people, too. I'm happy for that.
3: Elderly people. Yeah, I'm with you. I think you and I are of similar mind here, which is not so strange. We are of similar mind on some issues, believe it or not.
1: Because we have a duty of care. As men, we have a duty of care for women, for children, and for the elderly.
3: Correct. Yeah, I would go along with that. I'd go along with that entirely. So, look, I'm in favour of it if you can make it work. The trouble is that if you make it legal and everybody can purchase it, then that's where you have the problem, you see, because everyone will be using it for their own purposes rather
1: nefarious
3: than...
1: nefarious purposes.
3: Really
1: need it. You're absolutely right. So here you've got, you know, the Northern Territory saying you've got over 3,700 Territorians have got the spray legally. They've got 5,000 canisters that have been sold. So there you go. You've got 5,000 canisters of pepper spray doing the rounds, right? Well, what's to stop that going over the border? You only need one instance of somebody robbing a shop or something, or a kid. And you know we've got problems with youth crime. And especially with that in mind. Yeah, with that in mind, why, under what possible reasoning can you give a 16 to 17-year-old access to pepper spray?
3: I can't see any reason to. And particularly when the pepper spray will have the effect of basically just stopping the victim in their tracks, the perpetrator.
1: Which is good. Again, if you have women, and again, I put my wife Sam in this. You know, I worry when she walks around late at night, and you know, I would just give
3: you're
1: me
3: a
1: that
3: sensible man. You should be worried,
1: and I would have that tiny, tiny bit more sense of security knowing that she had that in her handbag, and that also
3: what
1: she
3: about,
1: could be trusted
3: what about
1: with it.
3: And I don't know whether this still, because I remember the prevailing thing used to be that if you could get a one of those panic alarms or something.
1: Yeah, but and I know what you mean, and that is a very good point, but if a tree falls in the forest and nobody hears it, did it actually fall?
3: That whole principle. Yeah.
1: If you're out there in the dark, you pulled out the alarm,
3: and nobody else hears it.
1: And the other thing is society being what it is too, Siv, is that a lot of people don't want to get involved. Maybe less so in Australia, more so over, you know, in, say, the UK and Europe and probably America as well. People just don't want
3: you
1: to get involved.
3: Don't know who's got what.
1: So if you hear an alarm, you know people like you and I, our ears would prick up and we would probably go, crikey, I hope that's not somebody in trouble. I'll pop out the front
3: but
1: and
3: I,
1: have a look.
3: As somebody with a disability, and you've met us, so you know I'm not hiding any secrets. I wouldn't intervene because, let's be honest, and I'm not joking about this either, I couldn't see where the next strike
1: would come but my point is you wouldn't ignore it.
3: I wouldn't ignore it. No, I'd say somebody needs help. I'd ring 000 or something like that and say somebody needs help and do my best. And I think you would too.
1: Of course.
3: They're not wanting to intervene. And I've heard of that on public transport. Right? I've heard of that where you know, somebody, you know, kids or whatever, rowdy kids do swear and do all that. And, you know, a very, very brave person goes up and says, knock it off. And they end up in turn getting a gobful from said brave person.
1: Yeah, I know. That's the other issue, isn't it?
3: I think that should be talked about. Would you, there's a question. Would you, in this day and age, I'd be interested to hear it, would you intervene if there was a problem? You would, I know you would.
1: I would. I mean, but you I think would. That some people have that instinctively in them, but a lot of other people don't. And also because, you know, they're worried about the danger of their family and their kids. Hey, Siv, appreciate your insights. I'm going to open up the phone, my friend.
3: I'm going to get out of here now and disappear. But, let's see what everyone else has to say. Good to talk to you, mate.
1: Good to you. Good to talk to you, Steve. There we go. Okay, 131-873. On the pepper spray, on the kids having it, on women having it for their safety. Let's talk about that. And have we are yet to find someone who's been bitten by one of these red fire ants? I'd love to hear from you if that's happened to you too as well, just so you can give us all the warning.
0: Like bacon and eggs, steak and chips, sausages and mash. It's Aaron Stevens and the Boodles Big Breakfast.
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1: 1224. Mick at Winston Hills on the text on 0460 873 873 says, Phil, the only people that should be allowed to have pepper spray are police. I'd agree with you in that, too. I mean, if that's, you know, going back to, you know, calling a spade, you're absolutely right. However, that's not the world that we live in at the moment, Mick, unfortunately. But also, he says, it's only a matter of time before a woman who gets nervous may use the spray on someone she thought was following her but wasn't. How long before someone who shouldn't have it uses it to commit assault or robbery? Well, here, therein lies the rub. So you've got to be careful about who you give them to. But I still stand by the fact that kids 16 and 17 years of age shouldn't, Mick, have access to pepper spray. And I still think that women over a certain age should be able to go to. And when I say a certain age, only because, you know, you don't want kids, 16-year-old girls, running around with pepper sprays, but you do want somebody who is a mature age or mature enough to be able to know that the pepper spray is there in case they need it. However, somebody else, Steve, said, what about, do you think the offender will hold off and give the woman a chance to get pepper spray out of her handbag? Yeah, but women are very careful and very cautious and very aware, more so than men. We just wander around with our head in the clouds. And if they feel that they're going to be, if they feel a concern for their safety, then they'll have it in their hand, I think you'll find too. Michael said, in the US, pepper spray is illegal in all 50 states. However, it should be available to women under application for certain situations and scenarios. One major issue is storage, so that nobody else can access it for ulterior motives, says Michael. Well, maybe like a gun safe. Hey, Phil, if you want revenge over John Stanley playing your Phil song, go onto YouTube, says Tommy, and there's the John song. Somebody sings John over and over. I'll go and find that. Bridget says pepper spray, also illegal in Western Australia. JJ said, who gets to carry the pepper spray? And also, does it go with the salt spray? And JJ had a couple of texts. He also wanted to know whether or not you can use a fire extinguisher on a fire ant. Like it. Like what you did there. That's good. I think you'd use anything on a fire ant if it was biting you, to be honest. And also, Anna says, do I want to be confronted by a 16-year-old male on an e-scooter with a pepper spray? Absolutely not. She says, I would buy capsicum spray as a victim of a campaign of abuse, stalking and harassment. She said that, in fact, I won't go too much more into your text, but I do appreciate what you're saying there. Also, Ben says, I have magpies. Can they harbour rabies? I don't think so. I think it's only, maybe bird flu, I don't know, but I think it's only the bats that'll cause that kind of issue for you. T says, I'm with you, Phil. The pepper spray is nuts. Next thing, they'll be handing over a pair of nunchuckers to the teenagers as well. This one from Ian. Interesting, the fire ant has been in Queensland for a while now with no news about it. Well, it's because you need to come to this show, Ian, to find out what's going on in the world. Because, you know, like, we're leading the charge on everything true and mostly conspiracy. Chris, got yours? We'll get to yours in a sec. And I think I pretty much got to everybody except Adam, who says, I'm sick of the government telling us what we can and we can't do. If I want to see this thug get shot live, I will. This is the live stream of the Fort Hood attacker and the live stream of the execution. We'll talk about that a little bit later on. Let's get to Jeff, who's in Adelaide. Morning, Jeff.
17: Yeah, good morning, mate.
1: What did
17: in
1: you
17: Adelaide,
1: see? Yeah, go on.
17: We use ripe eggs.
1: Ripe
17: really,
1: eggs.
17: Really ripe eggs. You won't be attacked by anybody if you cop one of them in your face.
1: Right, a good idea, except what happens if you've got the egg in your pocket and then you suddenly realise that you can't find your keys and then you put your hand quickly in your pocket and you break the egg and next thing you know, you're smelling of raw egg.
17: Next point.
1: I like to look at all the scenarios, you know, just in case. I don't want you egging yourself on.
17: Oh, come on, mate. Not this early in the morning.
1: Hey, you know, I'm ready to go at any stage. What did you see on the Insiders show that you noticed that nobody else seems to have seen?
17: Oh, my God. I've had six Conservative hosts, and you're the first bloke who saw it.
1: I didn't see it, so I wanted to know, because Francis said to me that Jeff saw something, and nobody else has seen it. I didn't watch it because I don't watch telly. So what was who was the culprit here? What was going on?
17: Oh, well, okay. A whole new format. I don't know if you've ever seen The Insiders.
1: No.
17: And the way the show is run. It's always the same, just mm-hmm. people.
1: Is this the one that is sometimes on ABC News 24 on a weekend morning and it's a bunch of people sitting on a panel?
17: For a guy who has never seen it, you've got an amazing imagination. You've got it right.
1: I think I have seen it. And I actually quite liked it. I thought it was okay. But, again, I'm not a big TV watcher. So how have they changed the format? And what is it that, you know, has got you offside about it, Jeff?
17: Well, you've already told us. You've got three panellists and a bloke who used to be the big time man on Sir Rupert Murdoch's network, Sky.
1: Right.
17: I don't know if you've ever spoken to him.
1: I don't know his name.
17: Ah, that's all right, okay.
1: Yeah, no, I don't. I mean, again, I only watched it because it was on in the background once and I thought, oh, that's interesting. But, you know, I didn't make a point of it. I certainly got no idea who the people could be. Unless it was Paul Murray, but it wouldn't have been Paul.
17: No, definitely not.
1: Was it David Spears?

0: is the best one I've seen, and I've watched every episode for 30-odd years. And I'm going to put a big question. You can mull over it in your mind.
1: Go on.
0: There's a certain person wants to be Prime Minister. I won't tell you who she is, but she's got red hair.
1: Oh, gosh. Okay, no, you've got me. I've got no idea. But let's keep going, then.
0: Ah, of course. She's never in the media. Apparently, people like you who watch the ABC...
1: People like me? You've conned me into that, haven't you? You sucked me right in there. Now the next thing you know is I'm a lefty and I got no defence.
0: Oh, the big story is, if you live in the city and you want to watch the ABC when she's Prime Minister, you're going to have to pay a subscription.
1: I thought she wanted to defund the ABC.
0: Well, she is.
1: Right, so you would actually. Right, so you would have to. But no, because if it was defunded, it doesn't necessarily mean that it would go by subscription. It might just be free to air, and you know, and then it'll have ads in it.
0: No, it won't be free to air. That's the point. It'll be subscription only. You got to pay. You want to watch it, except if you're in the country. And we country people just love the ABC.
1: Well, I know, because you want to know what's going on with, you know, rural situations and the cost of sorghum and wheat. But, okay, but what if she's defunding the ABC, it doesn't mean that it has to be subscription only. You could have it as a free-to-air basis where it's got commercials on it. It doesn't have to be subscription only.
0: Oh, well, maybe the ABC's got to go out and get somebody like the lady up way up north who happens to be worth several hundred million dollars.
1: Mm. Australia's gosh, I wouldn't know who that was either. But what'll happen is you'll be watching The Insiders, but there'll be ads on. So you'll be watching it and David Spears will go, and this looks like a situation that will be good for the government. And then there'll be, hello, Frank here from Frank's Tiles. Well, you don't know.
0: A few million times.
1: Jeff, good to talk to you. 131-873 is our number. Oh, Prue's on the phone, my radio girlfriend. I get to Paul in Melbourne too. He wants to talk about the pepper spray. What do you think? I'm still on that too. The pepper spray, we want women of a mature age and a mature outlook. And you know what I mean by that. Women who are responsible to be able to have pepper spray to defend themselves. What's the protocol that you have to go through with that? And do you think that this idea in the Northern Territory of 16 to 17-year-olds being able to access pepper spray, do you think that sounds like a good idea for a 12-month trial period? 131-873.
2: Oh, no, the engine light's come on. What does that mean?
3: Nathan will know.
2: Oh, yeah, right. So I'm just going to drive over to Johnson's four-wheel drive and Nathan will look at it for me, eh?
3: What are you saying it like that for?
2: Well, I'd have to book in.
3: Nah, that's the great thing about Johnson's four-wheel drive. 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
4: 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Remember, no one knows like Nathan knows.
5: Hi, I'm Colin Boyce, Federal Member for Flynn. According to the Institute of Public Affairs, our region will be hit the hardest in Australia if it continues down the path of net zero by 2050. Over 16,000 jobs, or 24% of the workforce, in the electorate of Flynn will be put at risk due to these emissions targets which are destroying Australia's prosperity while lowering our standard of living. Enough is enough. I'm Colin Boyce, and it's time to put Australia first and ditch net zero. Authorised by Colin Boyce, LNP Gladstone.
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4: 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On the text, Ray said, Phil, no more, mate. When you're on, I'm turning the radio off. You seriously can't be that silly. And I don't find you funny, mate. Cheers. Ray from Lithgow. Life's like that. Well, I can see why Ray got upset. It's because I was talking about the ABC and I hadn't watched The Insiders. And Ray obviously is a big fan of the ABC and all of the ABC shows, because Ray is very much a lefty and woke, and obviously feels that what I'm saying is, you know, is against what he believes. And that is that Albo's the best prime minister that, we, you know, he thinks the country's ever had. Well, that's a shame, Ray, but you're right. You're probably on the wrong station and the wrong show. So let's all just wait for a sec while Ray retunes his radio to the ABC so he can get on there and ring up the winner prize, if you like, Albo competition. Right, okay, I think he's gone. Pete said, Phil, the ABC's a joke. It should be self-sufficient. Bring back the ads and stop the waste. Now, Phil, this is from Marie. We got red fire ants to add to the list of things that could kill us. Did you see on the news people had lumps and blisters all over them? I think our mate Chris from Laylaw says, have you ever been bitten by a jumping jack ant? Fire ants bites more painful. I don't know, Chris, because I've never been bitten by either, but I'm still hoping somebody who's been bitten by a fire ant perhaps might be able to give us a ring and let us know. Maybe Ray from Lithgow. Oh, no, hang on. He's gone back to the ABC. Bummer, because in Lithgow there might have been an outbreak of red fire ants and he would have been perfect. Damn. I used to own a personal alarm. It was really loud, Phil. I'm glad I never had to use it. And also another one that came in from Jerry. Men are just as much at risk as women of the result of violence, so men need access too. Janelle's on the phone. She's a day late, but that's okay, because she was yesterday our guest for the Prue McSween moment. But you've got a pepper spray story for me. Morning, radio girlfriend.
5: Good morning. Now, I just want you to picture this. It's 2 a.m. and it's 35 degrees. You're in Townsville. You go to bed, you don't wear anything because it's so goddamn hot. Around 4 a.m., you're lying on your stomach and you feel a hand on your backside. An uninvited hand. You come to, because you're in a deep sleep, and you see a man crouched by your bed. And he starts coming up towards your head and neck with a knife.
4: Oh. Oh, please tell me this didn't happen to you, Prue.
5: It did. Oh, and you're paralyzed with fear until you realize that it was either flight or, you know, screaming their hell out.
4: Fight or flight, yeah.
5: Yeah, flight. And I screamed like buggery, but I've got to tell you, if I'd had pepper spray, that bloke would have copped the whole can. So I'm just saying, as I know you agree, that women, I think, need to have some protection. The only thing is, with pepper spray, I might have ended up spraying it myself in the middle of the night.
4: Yeah, you might have thought, gee, my breath smells bad. I'm wrong thing. But no, you're right. You know, and I know women would be more responsible with this, you know, especially than kids. And I think, and I said this on behalf of my wife. You know, when she goes out, I worry about her safety, as I'm pretty sure most men worry about their wives when they're out, especially if they're working late and their girlfriends, and they, you know, would like to know that there's some modicum of protection or just a little bit more protection that they could have.
5: Exactly. And I think that most women, I know I do, I'm very aware all the time now, and it's about my personal safety. And if I am ever, and I really avoid it, walking around at night on my own, I always have keys out and I would have pepper spray out if I was in any way concerned, you know, about my safety. And I think women have to feel like this and act like this now, because self-protection is so important. And it's a sad indictment on the way things are going, but this is life in the big city these days.
4: And women have more of an awareness of their safety. It's more intrinsic with, you know, women's behaviour than it is for men. It's unfortunate that that's the way it is, but that's the truth. It has been like that way since time immemorial. You know, the fact that women have to worry about their safety, but more so now. So yeah, I'm all for it. I think it's a good idea for women, but you know, under circumstances where you still have to go to the police station, you still have to go through and fill in some forms. It's something you can just buy at the 7-Eleven.
5: 100%. And I don't think young people should be able to access.
4: No.
5: Because we just know, you know, they're just as likely, who knows what they'll do. So, you know, it's got to be for self-protection, that's for sure.
4: Exactly. Let's talk about this more during your segment next week, but thank you so much.
5: Well, I hope I haven't given women any heebie-jeebies.
4: No, well, I mean, but, you know, I think you probably haven't, because women are very aware of, you know, society anyway. And, you know, I think that, that you know, that there's it's not exactly a new warning, is it?
5: No, it's not, darling. The trouble is now I sleep with one eye open all the time. Never get over it. Never get over it.
4: Somebody just said, by the way, I saw Prue once at a Yum Cha. It was quite an expensive Yum Cha, Piccadilly Yum Cha. So are you a big fan? Oh. You see your fans are out there looking at you, watching what you eat.
5: Oh, I hope I ate with my mouth closed. And, you know,
4: oh, it's a further text. Gee, she didn't even eat with her mouth closed, Phil. Crikey. How can you even have her on the show?
5: I know. Shocker.
4: Bless you, Prue. Thank you so much. All right, let's get to Paul in Melbourne. Hello, Maul. Paul, I nearly called you Maul there. I do apologise.
6: That's all right. Hey, listen, on this pepper spray stuff, I get back to my military training, and we were always taught that when it gets down to just your pistol, it's time to leave. The idea being that if you're going to engage in mortal combat, you should always do it with overwhelming force on your side. My problem is, then, thinking about this scenario, if you have a woman with a capsicum spray can, that's a pretty easy problem to solve. You just carry a knife if you're the attacker. And if it comes down to I have to get in combat and I have the choice of a knife or capsicum spray, I'll take the knife every time, thank you, because that will actually hurt a lot more. So it just ups the ante in that respect.
4: It's only under the presumption that the person is carrying pepper spray too. So if you're carrying a knife, you shouldn't be carrying a knife under any presumption ever.
6: Yeah, but I mean, we can't really practically address the debate by saying about all the things that criminals shouldn't be doing. They shouldn't be attacking in the first place.
4: Well, no, that's right.
6: If we want to get on. Now, the reality again here is I think that if you look at a place like America, they have an elegant solution to knife crime, courtesy of their Second Amendment. And so the knife crime isn't such an issue here. I think that we should at least think about having a system similar to what we do with air marshals. There are very, very few air marshals, but they do exist. And therefore, if you're thinking of hijacking a plane, you have to make your plans. You have to decide if you're going to risk it. You have to work out how you're going to deal if, on the small chance, you try to hijack a plane and there is an air marshal there. Now, we have lots of ex-police, ex-military, sporting shooters, upstanding, capable, law-abiding citizens, and just a small sprinkling of concealed carries greatly complicates the planning and carrying out of assault and violence on women and on men as well. You know, just the mere possibility that the next person that you roll up to mug actually might be a trained and equipped firearms expert does have a chilling effect. Otherwise, if that theory doesn't work, why do we have air marshals?
4: I know what you're saying, but then you're also working under the presumption that somebody that you are going to attack is going to be able to defend themselves. And I don't think a lot of us would have that presumption. But I appreciate your call, and like we said there, the new press secretary is holding the first White House press briefing. Her name is Katie Zachariah. And I mention this because not only CNN, but also I've got Sky News up, and as you know, I've also got Al Jazeera up, because I normally have Fox News up, but we didn't pay our account. So let's have a quick listen in to, this is the new White House press secretary, who looks a little bit like Carolyn Levin, I guess. And let's have a listen to see what she has to say.
7: Secure borders. But it doesn't stop there. President Trump is planning to hold rallies in Alaska, Arizona, Montana, where I will be with him, and Georgia, building off of the incredible momentum generated over the last several days from his stops in Tennessee, New York, Texas, and Nebraska. He is an energetic president. Attendance is at record highs as enthusiastic, hardworking Americans are lining up and packing arenas to support President Trump and Republicans.
4: Right, the new White House Press Secretary, Kate Zachariah there, obviously reading a prepared presentation speech, as you would expect, although I would be interested to see what and how she deals with the questions from the press. So if we get to that stage, and I mean, we're here for, you know, till 5:30, so it's every good chance that we may, but she may not take questions. But if she does, it'll be interesting to see how she handles the press. I'll go back to that live if that's the case. 13 to 1, an hour earlier in Queensland. Phone number is 131-873. Be good to hear from you.
3: 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Thanks to Perry's IGA, Wandle, Dean Street and Yeboo on the talk of Central Queensland. 990.

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6: 9 to 1, an hour earlier in Queensland. David Flynn's going to join us soon. He's got a really interesting topic to talk about, his latest article, and I'd like to get your feedback on that too, based on something we talked about last night. Hello, Julia, on the email, which is overnights at 2gb.com. Hey, Phil, I worked in Cambramatta in the early 90s, and I was given pepper spray by a police officer. I was in my early 20s, and it was never used, but I much appreciated having it in case I needed to. It was I was only the only Caucasian woman there, and it was at the height of the heroin pandemic. Also, this one from Sandra, who says, Phil, that's Donald Trump's next mistress there, the new press secretary. Oh, that's very sarcastic of you, isn't it, Sandra? And also, Marie just said white-tailed spider. You got bitten by one? Was it worse than a red ant? The fire ant. Still haven't got anybody that's been bitten by one. Wayne says, Phil, great choice of music yesterday with Fleetwood Mac. I hope today is going to be good. I don't know. I'm a bit iffy on the anniversary of today's song. It's good, but we'll get there a little bit later. Hey, Phil, and hello, Prue. Us gay guys in the 90s used whistles, a big promotion at the time, and I'd go and walk out with you at night, Prue, says Paul at Narellan. Margaret said, Phil, just further to the comments about pepper spray, she says, fly spray is quite effective. Well, it would be if you're walking out and about in the streets and you get accosted by Louis the Fly. Let's get to the phone. Maureen's on the line in Tarrant Point. Hello, Maureen, how are you?
7: Oh, good, Phil. Now, about 3 months ago, I heard Pauline Hanson say she's going to get rid of the ABC, and I know that fella said something about it's going to be a subscription, right? Well, that could be right, I don't know. But I heard her say that she's going to get rid of SBS.
6: I think I heard that too. I don't know if it's get rid of or defund, which basically means that they would have to find their own money.
7: Well, to me, I mean, I like Pauline sometimes, and then sometimes I don't like her. If you know what I mean.
6: Mm.
7: I like her that she's forthright and, you know, says what she thinks, but she can't be Prime Minister. We can't have her as Prime Minister.
6: What is it that you wouldn't like about that?
7: Well, she'd be too embarrassing on the international stage. I mean, elbow's bad enough. You know?
6: Mind you, a lot of these political leaders would be afraid of her. She wouldn't be a pushover, a bit like Thatcher.
7: Well, that's right, but you know, I don't think she's quite as bright as Thatcher was, you know? But anyway, I was so cranky when I heard her say she's going to get rid of SBS because I watch it all the time. Like, they've got terrific shows.
6: I watch occasionally some telly if it's on in the background. I'll, you know, go and watch the SBS news. I'm not a big fan, as you know, of television, but, you know, only because I don't like reality shows and I don't like renovation shows and I don't like holiday shows and I don't like singing shows and, you know, you can go on, shows about people making things out of Lego. And I guess you don't get that on the ABC.
7: Well, see, I don't like any of those shows either. I mean, tonight I was watching the series on about JFK, which is very, very interesting. I think it was about seven hours on SBS of JFK, and it's all very interesting. I'm not interested in the same things you're not interested in. I just can't see how Pauline is going to get herself elected because she's even more stupid than I am.
6: Well, that's not true, and I'm not comparing your intelligence to her, but you're not silly. You don't sound stupid to me.
7: Well, you know, anyway, if she gets rid of, if she does get in charge of the country, which she won't, so I don't think I'm going to worry about losing SBS. Anyway, that's all I wanted to talk to you about.
6: No, it's nice to talk to you. Thank you so much, Maureen. Here we go. So One Nation leader Pauline Hanson has proposed restructuring the ABC by turning it into a subscription-only service in metro areas, keeping taxpayer funding for regional, rural and remote communities. Well, there you go. I was wrong. I thought that she just said she was going to defund it. I didn't know she was going to make it subscription-only. I thought her idea of the model would be that it would be commercial. But can she do that? So the metropolitan subscription model, the ABC would move to a paywall or subscription-only structure for urban audiences. But can you do that? Because if you're wiping your hands of government-funded broadcasting, then it's no longer funded by the government. So could the government then say, but you've got to be subscription-only? I don't know the answer to that. Maybe under the conditions of the licence, but the licence has already been granted, maybe for the renewal of the licence. I don't know how it works. But I can't see how you could say the ABC can only be subscription only because we no longer allow the taxpayer to fund it. Then doesn't that follow that it would no longer be a government-funded broadcaster, which would make it allowable to go and get commercials? I don't know. Do you know what I mean? Let me know, because I'm even confused myself. 131-873.
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6: I'll get to your texts in just a moment. And also, hey, Andy and Todd, hang on there. I'll get to you just after the news. By the way, the new White House press secretary, Katie Zachariah, took about 6 minutes of questions from the press. But to be honest, I thought she was very good. I'm going to give her a good scorecard on her first press conference.
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15: Hello, I'm Jack Fenwick. A prominent independent has accused the major parties of interfering with the findings of a parliamentary committee into artificial intelligence. Federal politics reporter Nelson Scott.
16: A bipartisan inquiry into AI has written to the Prime Minister recommending ways the government can mitigate the risks of the emerging technology. But Independent Senator David Pocock claims Anthony Albanese's office edited parts of the findings before they were made public.
17: I just don't think that's how things should be done. I think there should be some independence with committees.
16: Committee Chair Joe Briskey claims consulting on the final wording is standard practice.
18: It's been a process by which we're taking advice and making sure that this is working.
16: The Greens claim Labor and the Coalition have been captured by the interests of big tech. Nelson Scott, Canberra.
15: There are increasing calls for Veterans Affairs Minister Matt Keogh to be sacked. Mr. Keogh has been criticised after the family of an Australian soldier killed in Afghanistan was not invited to the 25th anniversary of the conflict. The issue was eventually resolved ahead of a commemoration at the War Memorial in Canberra. Former Prime Minister Tony Abbott says Mr. Keogh's position is becoming untenable.
19: It shows extraordinary ineptitude on the part of the government, and in the end, it is the minister who's got to take responsibility. Now, this minister has form. He has form when it comes to the mistreatment of veterans.
15: A Pakistani national has been charged with trying to traffic a woman and two children out of Australia. Federal police received a tip-off the women and children were about to be trafficked via Melbourne Airport. The 37-year-old man faces up to 12 years jail if convicted. University of Queensland researchers are working to establish an easier form of testing for cervical cancer. Blood biomarkers are being tested in a move which could improve early detection and move away from invasive procedures. Chief investigator Professor Andreas Ubermeyer says they're trialling two different blood tests.
20: And we're hoping to see that maybe one type of blood test is superior compared to the other, and that blood test then would be used for further research.
15: And a bed bug expert says he's not surprised a Qantas flight had to be cancelled because of the blood-sucking insects. The Rome to Perth flight was delayed for 2 days after the bugs bit passengers, forcing a deep clean of the Dreamliner jet. Stephen Doggett says bed bugs are more common than you think, as they can get into cracks and crevices on planes, and they're hard to get rid of.
21: In certain parts of the world, sniffer dogs are actually taken on plane to detect bed bugs. And they're done regularly in some areas because bed bugs have been so common. Control of bed bugs is really difficult.
15: Checking sport, and Australia has won the first test against South Africa in Durban. The visitors taking the 214-run win off the back of player of the match Matthew Renshaw's efforts. Aussie captain Pat Cummins says it was Renshaw's 190 in the first innings which set up the win.
22: Yeah, it was great. I think a lot of it was built on, you know, what Matty Renshaw did on day one as well. Got through that day, that first day, and then that got us ahead and managed to clinch and hold on to that lead for the rest of it.
15: Nick Blakey has apologised for his role in the Pullman Hotel scandal that rocked the Swans AFL finals campaign after securing a trade to North Melbourne. And F1 will return to Africa for the first time in over 30 years for the Formula One African Grand Prix. Rwanda will be the host, signing a 10-year deal. The last time F1 raced in the continent was in 1993. That's the latest news and sport.
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27: Showers and storms developing across Capricornia today. 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Billawilla getting to 33 today. 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
27: For some reason there, I thought it was Thursday, but it's not it. 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
27: I record a lot of the interviews in my home studio, well, Sam's home studio, really, during the day, and so that means trying to get people organised into particular slots. Geez, the daylight saving's been messing me up. I keep ringing people who are an hour behind or 3 hours behind, and then they go, "Yeah, you're not supposed to be doing it now." And, oh, of course, I'm doing it on this time. It is 7:07, and that means that Queensland has now formally welcomed itself to Wednesday, the 14th of October, just after midnight, 7:12, an hour earlier in Queensland. I've got a couple of texts, but I also got a book. Can I just sort of wheel back here? Hold on. This one. I got an email from Billy who said, "Phil, I'm a big fan of Passing It On, and I've got a book here that I think you might like, and I'm going to send it over to you." Billy, I got it today. It's a big book, and it's awesome. It's called Conspiracy Theories. Oh, you've come to the absolute right person. Do aliens really exist? Did Elvis Presley really leave the building? Enter the world of Dawkins. sinister conspiracy theories. Billy, that was really nice of you, mate. Thank you so much. That was really kind of you. It's a great book, too. And what I'll do is I'll go through these conspiracy theories and then find some experts on some of those cases, and I'll get them on the show for our Conspiracy Theory Thursday. So that was really kind of you, Billy. Thank you so much. Got a bit of traffic for you. Heavy conditions in Sydney on the Sydney Harbour Bridge. This is around Milsons Point, that end. So you've got one of four southbound lanes closed. That's lane 7. Police and also ambulances attending there. I don't know what happened. This was about 9 minutes to 1 New South Wales time. So this is at the Milsons Point end, the North Sydney end, heading south. One of four southbound lanes are closed. And if you're in that traffic, give me a ring on 131 873. You know, it's fortunate that it's happened later at night. Not fortunate. Hopefully nobody's injured in that particular incident. But they have had all of that work that's been going on the bridge constantly for at least 2 years. They usually do it at night. Didn't notice any this morning because of the rain, I guess, but also the rain is treacherous out there too, so take it easy on the road. Mick says on the text, Phil, on the caller's points, we were talking about pepper spray and how I think that, because I want to make pepper spray now accessible in the Northern Territory for 16 to 17-year-olds, which sounds like madness to me, and the Libertarian MP, David Limbick, wants to legalise pepper spray and introduce the Castle Law in provocative self-defence bills, which he wants to bring in Victoria. And again, I go back to my point that I don't think everybody should have it, but women, responsible women, should have it as a deterrent in their self-defence. But Mick says, on the caller's points, the difference between carrying a knife and a pepper spray is that a knife can kill and is illegal, whereas pepper spray is non-lethal self-defense and a tool to stop an attacker in their tracks without killing them. And again, just another level of safety, I think, to Mick for women. So what happened to Carolyn Levitt? Was she sacked or did she resign? Says Brian from Greystanes. She was proof that you can have brains and beauty combined, and I'm going to miss her. I think she had a child, didn't she? So she was always preparing to step away. You know, if you believe the gossip mags, she wasn't happy with the position that Natalie Harper was getting in the Trump administration, and there was a bit of friction there. But I also mentioned there before that I watched the new press secretary, who I thought, Katie Zachariah, I think is her name, and she only did about 6 minutes of questions from the press. Obviously, it was almost like a very first job interview that she had for a job that she's got. But I thought she was very good, actually, because you would be nervous, wouldn't you? Standing there in front of the world, all of the TV stations took it live, including Al Jazeera. So you obviously got that, you know, that everybody's looking at you and immediately judging you not just for your skills, but for your appearance as well. And I thought she was very good. She handled the whole thing very well. So, yeah, 5 out of 5, if that's okay, and if you're allowed to give people scores. I don't know what the rule is anymore. Will said, Phil, no more Fleetwood Mac, mate. Every station has them on. Constant rotation like Hotel California and Stairway to Heaven. Please, I'm with you on that. You also forgot to mention Manic Monday, Footloose, Total Eclipse of the Heart, not to mention Working Class Man. But anyway, he says, can you play some Nick Drake? Well, I've got a song this morning, which is a song that you probably will hear more so on commercial radio, but it's a good song. But anyway, he says, if you don't have any Nick Drake, then maybe some John Martin. Also on the text, Sue, how are you? Phil, Pauline Hanson can't be elected as Prime Minister because she's in the Senate. Keith, the truckie, says, Phil, you're forgetting the ABC is owned by the government and therefore they would have to sell it off. And who would honestly buy it? It's a good point, Keith. Although, it's not a bad investment. I mean, they do have eyes on the screen. They don't rate very well. But if you wanted to get, you know, Frank from the tile shop on the telly, I think, you know, people would still watch it. The issue, I think, is, and you're right, there are a lot of things that I didn't take into account on this particular instance. Pauline Hanson's proposing restructuring the ABC by making it a subscription-only service in the metro areas. But I don't think that would work. I mean, who's going to pay to watch the ABC, okay? It would be so limited that it wouldn't be worth their while. They wouldn't be able to pay anybody any money. However, if they sold it, it would be a viable, it's a national television network, probably would run it a bit cheaper. One Nation's proposed eliminating the SBS service, arguing it no longer is necessary due to the internet. The reasoning behind this is that Pauline Hanson has stated the policy stems from claims that the ABC exhibits a strong political bias, and she has refused to participate in ABC interviews. So if she did want to defund the ABC, making it subscription only wouldn't make the government any money. So they'd probably end up somehow having to pay wages. If they did do that, in my opinion, and they defunded it, but they made it a commercial outlet, people would still watch it. But I don't think it's going to happen at the end of that anyway. Lynn says, by the way, we're just talking about, I think it was Maureen who said she didn't think that Pauline Hanson would be a good leader because she'd be embarrassing on the world stage. Lynn said nobody could be more embarrassing than Albo. 131-873-0460-873-873 on the text. Hello, Chris. Hey, Barry Cassidy, Phil, was the founding host of the ABC's Insider program. These days, he was an advisor to Bob Hawke, goes on to say. You might want to check up and see where he is these days. That's the gist of that. I just lost, what was the name of the guy who just dropped off the phone there, Francis? Because I was just about to go to him. And he was wanting to talk about tax, I think. Whoever that was it Ian? Todd? Todd, give me a ring back. I was just about to go to you. And then you just fell off the phone there. Andy's on the phone, though. Where are you off to, Andy?
3: About an hour and a half short of Brisbane.
27: Where'd you leave from today? Was it yesterday?
3: Yeah, it was yesterday. Yesterday afternoon-ish. I left from Eastern Creek.
27: What have you got in the back?
3: Today I got all plastic crates.
27: All right. You know how we were talking about at least your job and my job will be safe thanks to, you know, if AI does come along. Tomorrow morning I'm going to speak to a chap who wants to talk about how they've got these driverless trucks.
3: Oh, that puts me out of a job.
27: God, puts a lot of people out of the job. I can't see, I mean, the initiative is coming out of China, but Australia's roads are much harsher probably than most roads around the world, except for places like, well, you know, places like India or perhaps places that don't have, you know, really great roads. But in terms of the distances you travel and the harsh conditions, I couldn't see a driverless truck working in this country.
3: Yeah. I don't think you'll get driverless trucks on the long haul. Maybe in the local work, but not in the long haul.
27: But yeah, the other thing is, though, you know, the issues you've got with the logbook, you wouldn't have that with a driverless truck. You could just make it drive non-stop.
3: Well, that's true. I just wanted to talk about TV shows with you. You said you don't watch TV.
27: No.
3: Well, do you watch football?
27: Soccer football?
3: Rugby league football?
27: No.
3: Or any sport?
27: No, I watch boxing, but then I watch that on DAZN.
3: I'm a lot like you. I don't watch TV unless it's News 24 or rugby league. That's
27: yeah.
3: all I watch.
27: Yeah, the only reason why, I mean, it's great for sport and things like that. I used to watch TV when TV wasn't all about reality shows. You know, when you had Cop Shop and Number 96 and, you know, Hey, Hey, It's Saturday. Shows like The Panel, I don't know if you remember that. You know, Vizard, things like that. But now, like I said, it's reality shows, it's, you know, building shows, it's singing shows, it's cooking shows, it's people watching shows on their couch. There's not a great deal of creativity in television.
3: That's true. I used to love Hey, Hey, Saturday. That reminds me of when I was a little boy.
27: Yeah, it was a good show. I think Daryl's still trying to flog it, which is a bit like flogging a dead horse, unfortunately. He wants to put it on YouTube. But, you know, they were back in the days when you would, you know, they talk about appointment television where you would actually make a point of going, okay, it's, you know, Wednesday night, let's watch Cop Shop, or it's Tuesday night, let's watch, you know, Melrose Place and things like that. You know, Thursday night, let's watch Seinfeld. But those shows were very expensive to make, and so that's why they don't do them anymore.
3: Yeah, fair enough. Well, times have changed, everything's different.
27: Well, the thing is, too, if you can, you know, spend $12 a month and you can watch something on, you know, pay TV for all intents and purposes is streaming, but, you know, you can get rid of it anytime you want. So you're paying $12 a month and you can watch television like Breaking Bad, you know, all through all those incredible shows that they made. Why wouldn't you do that?
3: Yeah, I get it. My wife watches a lot of TV. She loves that Gogglebox.
27: That's what I was talking about, yeah. But, you know, I had this idea, Andy, and this was going back to the 90s when Foxtel first started, and it was a very similar idea to that, whereas where you wouldn't have to, if you got home after a night out on a Friday or Saturday night, you wouldn't have to change the channels. You'd have a couple of people on a couch changing the channel for you and also talking about it in the background. And then if they didn't want to watch that channel anymore, they'd flick off to somewhere completely different. Although that's probably something in that, but then Gogglebox has kind of taken that idea.
3: Yeah. Anyway, nice talking to you.
27: You too, my friend.
3: Before you go, love you, mate. Keep up the good work.
27: Oh, good on you, Andy. Thank you so much. I got another nice text that came in earlier on too that I forgot to mention, and this was after I got told off by Ray from Lithgow. But Ray, I probably won't hear me saying this because Ray was saying that he's a massive Albo fan, and he said, Phil, I don't like to listen to you because I'm a massive Albo fan and I'm going off to the ABC now because they're actually doing a competition where I can win a Anthony Albanese mug with Albo's face on it. And because I'm such a huge woke lefty, I'm afraid, Phil, I won't be able to listen anymore, which is a shame. But anyway, Sandy from Griffith said, Phil, I find you hilariously quick-witted and I'm very slick. Well, that's very kind of you. Thank you so much. I appreciate that. And also somebody else saying on the text, spelling my name with an F-I-L-L. That's your fault, John Stanley. He said, Phil, were you a true biker and rode the bike in the rain tonight? Nope. No, Ian on the road, how are you, mate? No, I took the go-kart. I haven't got wet weather gear. That's the reason why. And also, I don't want to turn up. I've done this twice, got caught in the rain, came to work, and my jeans were soaked. So I stood in front of the hand dryer soaking my jeans, and somebody walked in. And you don't want to see me standing in a men's room with my underpants on and, you know, my jeans in front of a hand dryer. Because that's an image you won't get out of your head. Hey, Todd, I'm glad you called back, mate. I'm going to get you in just a moment. GST and payroll changes. You've got an idea, and I want to hear it. Get you after this, Todd. 120, an hour earlier in Queensland. And if you want to join in the conversation, 131873. It'd be good to hear from you.
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11: 1:23, an hour earlier in Queensland. Hello, Tina. Tina just said, Phil, you triggered a memory when you mentioned the panel. I was a volunteer at the Sydney 2000 Olympics. I worked in the Athletes Village. I got a photo with the crew from the panel. I liked the panel. I thought it was really good. And the working dog production. I didn't like the project tried to emulate that. But the problem with the project, in my opinion, was that, you know, someone would say something and then everybody would laugh. And you just think, well, that's not funny. But the reason was, it's because if you laugh at my joke, I'll laugh at your joke. Whereas the panel didn't do stuff like that. And I remember the time when, I think it was Rob Sitch, he was really angry about something. It was a government thing, and he let the F word go. And I remember watching that going, whoa, this was in the 90s, and you just didn't see swearing on the telly. And he said, you know, something about the government, I don't give an F. And it was just like, wow. Okay, well, that was interesting. It was powerful because of the way he delivered it. And, of course, Rob Sitch, brilliant in Frontline, one of the great underrated television shows of all time. Appreciate that, Tina. Hey, Charlie's just dropped off the phone. I don't know what's wrong with our phones tonight. So, anyway, try and give us a call back if you can. Hey, this one that came in, Wendy won't need the capsicum spray, Phil. She just needs the right hook, left jam. That would be Denise as well. Where's Wendy been? Haven't heard from Wendy in ages. Have you heard from Wendy, Francis?
12: No.
11: No? Where are you, Wendy? Now that Clinton Maynard is working later, you don't want to bump into him in the men's room, Phil, while you're in your jocks drying your pants. That is a very good point. It was the first year. Here we go. This was just come through from Francis. This is why I was dropping this in. In its first year, the show gained notice when Rob Sitch uttered the F word, then taboo on a live program. Introducing a story about panellist Kate Langbrook. Who the hell is Kate Langbrook? Oh, I thought it was a political thing. Anyway, nonetheless, I remember seeing that and thinking, wow, that was something, wasn't it? Hey, Todd, thank you so much for calling back. I really appreciate it. I know you were on hold there for a while. Good on you, mate.
13: Oh, no worries, Phil. Good morning. I own two businesses. One's privately owned, doesn't have a PTY, it's a sole traders business. What I want to talk about and see what other listeners think is, why don't we go back to scrubbing GST and going back to the system where your tax is 10% goes back onto the payroll tax in regards to your taxable income. The reason I say that is the small business out there, we're constantly having to worry about how much GST is being calculated up on our accounts. So to give you an idea, in my company for a loan, I ended up with a free... Within 3 months, I end up with a $60,000 bill that I didn't even know about because of all the GST that comes into it. And I have to pay that $60,000 to the bank, back to the actual government. But if you're a big enterprise like Woolworths and things like that, they've got so many offsets, so they don't pay GST at all. So they just pay payroll tax and that's it. So small business, for the small business side of the cycle is that we're there to collect all the GST to give back to the government. So it puts the small businesses out there in a really bad situation where you don't know exactly how much GST you're going to pay until the accountant has actually added it all up and put it all into prescription and saying, well, this is what you can do, this is what you can't do. And then you're left with the unknown information to say you're going to pay $40,000. When you do it the other way, where you're paying your payroll, that 10% is put in the payroll side. That means that you already know exactly how much money you're going to be paying the tax office in regards to the payroll side of it. But it also helps the normal people out there. They don't have to worry about going down to the shop and paying 10 cents this extra, 10 GST on this and GST on that and GST. it's got to the point the GST is becoming the government's saviour, and the small businesses are the ones that are copying it, because they're the ones that are going to come up with it, that collect the GST for the government, that do absolutely nothing but sit there and put their hand out. I would like to see what other listeners think about that and say, well, why can't we get rid of GST and go back to the old way we used to do it and simplify a lot easier for everybody? And the other question, you're listening to the conversation about TV networks and so forth, the SBS and ABC, and then you've got Channel 10. Think about Channel 10 at the moment. Channel 10 is just doing reruns and reruns of everything that's got to do with CBS in the United States. Mm. They're not doing much else. They're cutting the, and if people have been listening to it, they've also seen Channel 10 and Channel 7 are the same, have had the same problem with the licenses within the rural area. Eventually, we're going to have no TV networks in the rural area other than ABC and SBS because of the cost of transmitting and so forth in those areas. I'm very worried that we could end up in a situation if we lose SBS and ABC as a government organisation. How are we going to find about an emergency situation that happens?
27: Mm. Yeah. It's a case with a lot of regional radio too. That a lot of it's being networked and it's lost its local identity. But also, when things happen like that with rural fire issues and things, people immediately turn on the radio to find out what's going on. And if that, if you're listening to a show in, for example, Charters Towers or something like that, and the show and the program's coming from Melbourne, then it's not going to reflect what's going on. But the other issue, of course, is that the SBS also. That serves a purpose, as does the ABC. Can I just get back quickly to, and I like your initiative too with the payroll tax. What about, though, in terms of paperwork? Because that's got to be one of the biggest pains in the ass you'd have to deal with.
13: The problem is with that is, to be honest with you, under my side of being is, look, everything that comes in, so if we say you get $300,000 comes into your business, that $300,000, yeah, that's wonderful. But out of that $300,000, $30,000 of that dollars, that 10% of the $300,000, is $30,000 going to the government unless you can offset that in some way or other in your business. And the problem is that when it's a small business, you can only buy so much. You can only buy so many uniforms, so much of this, so much of that.
27: Yeah.
13: The same as in the normal household. You can only buy so many lounges and so many fridges, and it eventually gets to the point where your business gets stale, to the point where you can't go forward because you don't know how far the government's going to hit you more on GST or something else. So, and you've got to, and the

0: be penalised more or less. Like my PTY limited business, it's not too bad. Mm. The taxes there are not too bad. But my sole trader business, that I have our employees on that side of it, but I'm bringing money on that side. And the GST is just huge. That's the bigger, that's more than my payroll.
1: Yeah.
0: So it gives you an idea. Like I'm paying out payroll at $7,000 a month, but my GST is in excess of $12,500. So it makes it hard for a private, for a small business to go forward or back because you're constantly running around trying to work out. You're not there. You don't have accountants there to help you every 5 minutes.
1: Oh, that's the other thing. And that's what I meant about the paperwork too. Hey, listen, before I go, I appreciate that. It's a good initiative. Some good ideas. Todd, you've because you're in Penrith, you're going to have yourself a new international airport in about 10 days' time too.
0: Well, put it this way. I live less than 5 kilometres from the new that new airport. So, and I actually live, I live in the Penrith district, but I live less than 5 kilometres by the crow flies to the airport. I can actually walk out my back door and see the planes in the air flying past my house.
1: And does that mean that you're going to have airport or airline noise, airplane noise issues?
0: Well, to be honest with you, the aircraft are not too bad of a nighttime at the moment because the aircraft, how it's working at the moment, Phil, is the planes are leaving at 10:30 at night and they're cargo planes. They leave at 10:30 at night and they finish by 6 o'clock in the morning. It's not, everybody's normally asleep then between those hours. But if you're a night worker like myself and you're probably the same, you'll be able to know that you're hearing because your hearing's a lot more sensitive.
1: Oh, yeah. It's time for the 2:35 to the Gold Coast any minute now. Hey, listen, I've got to go, absolutely. Todd. It's good to talk to you, mate. But at least when you do go to the Gold Coast, it won't take you an hour and a half to get to the airport anymore. You just got to go up the road.
0: Oh, absolutely. I could probably just catch a push bike and go down the hill.
1: That's
0: and
1: it. Probably charge you $15 an hour for your push bike parking. Todd, appreciate your call, mate. Hey, Steve on the Gold Coast, hang on there a sec. And also John in Hornsby, I want to get to you right after this. It's 27 to 2, an hour earlier in Queensland. And also I've got your emails and some texts to have a look at.
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3: 24 to 2, an hour earlier in Queensland. Julia says on the email, Todd, a lot of sole traders never paid tax and are less able to avoid paying GST due to the fact that it's added onto the what they purchase. I don't like it, but it's fairer than just payroll tax. Paperwork is simple. Get a better accounts person. So if it's difficult for you, keep some dollars in the bank account too, because you can always pay those bills. It's basic business acumen, says Julia. On the subject, just quickly of accounts. Remember the other day, I think it was Friday morning, they had this story that came on about how OpenAI had just solved a whole bunch of maths equations that have been sitting around for hundreds of years. Well, I'm going to speak to somebody from the School of Mathematics at the Monash University later on this morning to talk about this, because they're calling it a math-ocalypse, and whether or not it's just like reinventing the wheel for maths. Very interesting. I wouldn't believe it when I could say, I've got a conversation about math. That's interesting. There's a few texts from Joy. Phil, regional and rural areas are going to stay on ABC. Pauline said it's only the metro area. She also said, read on the net last night that Woolies put the price up on everyday essentials. Don't know about that. And also I got a text here from Marty at Werribee. How are you, mate? Speaking of Rob Sitch, remember the old days of the late show with Mick Molloy? Classic comedy. I worked with Mick Molloy when he was with Martin Molloy on The Fox in Melbourne. But I was in Sydney when Mick had his TV show on. And I remember watching it with a mate because we'd taped it we'd gone out for the night and came back, watched it. This was a bloke that I worked with. And I said, what's going on? Is Mick a bit drunk here? And I think he had Paul Hester on and they had a wee behind the couch or something. And I remember thinking, What is this? Is this art or is this just Mick really going out there with it? I hope Maureen says Jean isn't going to vote Labour over SBS. I think what Pauline was talking about, multicultural shows and other languages on SBS, people only hear bits of stories and then go with it. Pauline has got more brains than a lot of people think, though. That came in from Jean, and I think I do have everybody. Hey, John, hold on a sec. I want to hear your story from Hornsby, but let's go to the Gold Coast. Morning, Steve.
4: G'day, Neil. I mean, Phil.
3: That's going to follow me around, isn't it?
4: Yeah, I can't forget it.
3: No. Well, but hopefully my boss, when I was sucking up to him and I thought he'd remember my name and he goes, yeah, Neil, so what do you do here again? Maybe he'll remember me for that. Or just a bloke that sucked up and really wasn't worth his time. Have you been bitten by a red fire ant?
4: I haven't, but I have watched someone bitten by a fire ant, and because being on the Gold Coast, we've lived with fire ants for a few years, right?
3: Yeah.
4: We're deep into it. We've got squadrons of eradication teams that dressed in red hazmat suits that go out and quadron off areas. And when you're driving through, you are entering a fire ant eradication zone.
3: Is that right? It's that serious?
4: It's that serious. Like, they do zones. They go door to door. If they've been reported, they go door to door around that vicinity. And I don't know what they do, but they've got all the gear. They've got specially painted vehicles. Gold Coast Council's pretty wealthy, right? So they've got all the gear. They've got all the tricks. Hmm. They've got all the vehicles, all the blokes, all the suits and everything. And they do all that. I've never come across anyone who's been bitten. But you don't watch TV, but there's... on TV, there's this couple of guys, Americans, and they've got their own program where their whole concept is they specifically go out and allow themselves to be bitten by deadly animals to see what will happen, right? It's so interesting.
3: Yeah, I wouldn't wait to watch that. What's the name of that show?
4: I don't know. It's on one of those like
3: I'm interested. I mean, I don't want to watch people, you know, from the suburbs who want to be famous building a lounge room. But I'd be happy to watch some bloke, you know, a hillbilly bloke from Mississippi getting bitten by a fire ant. I'm all for that.
4: Yeah, so rattlesnakes, spiders, snakes, whatever. They put themselves up for it, and there's two of them. And they okay, so it's your turn. This thing is the deadliest thing from Hong Kong, right? It's this eight-legged spider with hairs and everything. Hmm. And we're going to put it on your chest and let it bite you and see what happens.
3: That sounds like a stag night.
4: And they survive. These are deadly creatures. But typically they survive because they're there for the next show. So I don't know what happens when the program stops. But anyway, they got these not normal fire ants. They got these super fire ants from South America, like from Venezuela or somewhere. And they got a vial of these things, like four or five of them in a glass tube with a cork in it. This guy stands over here in his boardies and his T-shirt. Okay, take your T-shirt off. Let's go. Mm-hmm. They take the cork off, put it on his chest. The ants run over him and they start biting him immediately. And I've never seen it on this show before. Like, I've always thought, gosh, these guys must be so strong. These things just started biting him and he went into like convulsions, right? They had to get a fire hose out and hose him down. Like they blew him onto the ground. It was so hard to get him off him. And he was in convulsions and they cut the show, right? And they've had the most deadliest creatures I've seen, and they just seem to survive it, you know, and this is what their show's all about.
3: I just got, Francis just gave me this, Kings of Pain on the History Channel. Adam Thorne and Rob Caveman Aliva, two experts that get voluntarily bitten and stung. I'm going to look this up.
4: It's not something you see on day-to-day TV.
3: No, but this is the kind of stuff I like. And they have a comprehensive science-based pain index inspired by an entomologist. So they find out what it is on the scale.
4: And fire ants were a top of the ladder, right? These special super fire ants they got from South America. How good is that?
3: That's fantastic. Do you know, on the subject of which, because I don't watch telly, but occasionally I'll find myself watching something and going, bloody hell, that's interesting. And there was this show, and I think it might have been on the ABC. I don't know how I managed to watch it. And I might have been between work and going to the gym or something. And I can't remember the name of it. But basically they build, and the blokes, they build swords and axes and things like that. You know, and it's based on, you know the one I'm talking about? Medieval weapons.
4: I've seen that too.
3: And then what they do is, and there's a guy at the end and they have to, you know, like construct, you know, the Iron Maiden claw hammer or, you know.
4: But they don't use them on each other.
3: No, right?
4: They
3: use them.
4: Muck around with them.
3: Yeah, but then what they do is they have the bloke at the end and his job is to find out whether or not it will kill someone. So he goes, it's very well built. But will it kill? And then he's got a bit of, you know, pork chop hanging upside down, a bit of sort of carcass, and he goes at it with whatever weapon they've made, chops it up, because he's wearing overalls and everything, and he said, it's well made and it will kill. Oh, bloody hell, there's a show for you.
4: It will kill you.
3: Will it kill? I'm going to watch this. Steve, let's touch base next week, because I'm going to give you a score out of 10 for it.
4: I'll be listening.
3: Good on you, buddy. Hey, John, hang on a sec in Hornsby. I do want to get you. I've got to get this out of the way. 1:45, an hour earlier in Queensland.
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3: Francis thinks that the show was called Forged in Fire. If you've never seen it, it's just fascinating. You know, you occasionally come across something and you watch it on the telly and you think, gee, that was interesting, wasn't it? Somebody said, what channel's that King of Pain on, Phil? Because I want to have a look. Well, Wayne says you can watch that King of Pain on YouTube. But I think somebody else said it was on the History Channel too. Yep. And also Will says, yeah, watch that show. One of the guys is an Australian from memory, and they have an out-of-shot medic on location. The episode with the scorpion fish was a classic. I've got to watch it now. And also Jerry from Southern, how are you, mate, says, sounds like they're filming Ant Busters on the Gold Coast. Anybody ever seen Murray or Aykroyd? No, but I know who we're going to call. Paul says, forget the fire ant bite. Have a look at the gimpy plant. Can you just find something on that for me too, Francis? Hey, John, thanks so much for holding on, mate. How are you this morning?
10: Good, Phil. Oh, I just heard something about the fire ants too. The only winner of if there is a World War III will be the fire ants.
3: Yeah, those and cockroaches. Although we'll have to put it to the test. You know, I think the cockroach is probably walking around with their chest puffed out now, hearing they'll survive a nuclear holocaust. What if it's wrong? That'll teach them a lesson.
10: Think of the survivors, though, with not being able to lie on the grass because of fire ants.
3: Good point.
10: That's what we've got to do, is hit them hard and fast in New South Wales. That's what they didn't do in Queensland. They got away from them a bit.
3: Well, that's what they're looking at, yeah, and right now, because they are worried about the fact that, you know, they could head down. You know, they only have to walk over the border. It's not like they have to catch a plane.
10: Yeah.
3: Mind you, fire ants on a plane, there's a film.
10: I was fascinated by a terminology I heard about gender-generated schmozzle of the world. With the three leaders we've got, Putin, DT, and Netanyahu, what a trio, eh?
3: Why the gender classification in there though? Because they're men.
10: Because it's a man's world, and look what we're done with it.
3: Yeah. Do you think that this was always going to happen though? And I often think of it in terms of, you know, something like an infection or something like that. You know, something is allowed to fester and fester and fester, and eventually what pops to the top. And I often talk about, you know, how society abhors a vacuum, and if you've got a vacuum, something's got to come along and fill it. Maybe this has happened due to our own volition because we've allowed it to happen. What do you think?
10: Yeah, I agree with that, I think. But another candidate I thought would be the Putin and the rest of them, would add the peddlers of super violence in for the young to watch. Then they wonder why they're prancing out, you know. And, you know, the big deal in social living groups like ourselves and elephants and different tribal groups is that the control of the up-and-coming male. And they had an example of an elephant tribe had been shot out, and the survivors, the young males, without a mother, without any guidance, they become real louts and running around and killing everything inside, you know.
3: Well, there's the disenfranchisement or the disenfranchisement of young men in that case too, where you've got, you know, the manosphere and things like this, where they go and gravitate towards people of a similar mindset because they just don't know who else to turn to. And that's become prevalent. And that's a shame that we're in that situation as well.
10: Yeah. But we've got the capacity, the males have got the capacity to be the loose cannon.
3: What do you think, incidentally, because you mentioned, you know, the social media and, you know, the sort of fascination towards violence and perhaps glorifying violence. What about this idea to live stream this execution that they're going to do from Fort
10: can't
3: Hood?
10: Believe it.
3: It's
10: I
3: unbelievable,
10: can't
3: isn't
10: believe it?
3: It. How old are you now, John, if you don't mind me asking? Okay, let's say
10: 96.
3: Well, there you go. You know what? It's almost like we've come a full circle, right? You know, you would have heard about shooting by firing squads, and then, you know, as you got older, you probably thought, well, thank goodness as a civilization, we've grown out of that and we've evolved and matured as a society. And now it's going back the other way, isn't it? I can't believe that this would come out of a country like America as well. You know, we always looked to America to lead by example.
10: Yeah. Well, I think you see endorsement come from the males more than the females. Of course, the females have got inbuilt motherly love, you know.
3: Mm.
10: And what the males have got mainly is inbuilt wallet love.
3: I just worry about people. I mean, and I guess, you know, it's the whole car crash mentality. You know, it's like, John, where they say you're a rubbernecker if you see a car crash. You want to see what you can see, you know. And there is that sort of mentality which is intrinsic in human beings that we are fascinated by things like that. But at what point do you go, come on, this is a bit unconscionable. Why are we going to, you know, watch and go on live stream and watch somebody being shot?
10: Yeah, good God. It's like the Roman Colosseum, you know.
3: The stonings and things like that.
10: Yeah.
3: And the gladiators, you're exactly right. I mean, are we going back? Is that the kind of society that we're going back to? But then, who's there to put the handbrake on too?
10: Yeah, that's right, yeah. Well, Nostradamus said, unless we get back to the goddess rule, he doesn't feel much hope for society. He had a lot of foresight, you know. He foresaw what's happening now in all aspects, you know. Amazing.
3: I think it's an even less than that than being an agenda issue. To me, John, it also feels like the world has become so disenfranchised that it's always somebody else's problem. And we talked about that with Prue McSween last night, losing a sense of community where, you know, that's not my problem, so I'm going to look the other way.
10: Yeah. Well, you're good listening, mate.
3: Bless you, John.
10: Keep listening.
3: Thank you so much, my friend. Lovely to talk to you, and thanks for hanging on there too. You know who's got some really interesting points too, and that would be Professor David Flint, who's coming up after the news. He's written an article, his latest one in The Spectator, that I want to talk to him about because it's basically about something we talked about last night to do with climate change. And I'd love to hear your thoughts after we've spoken to the good professor. That's coming up in a moment after the news, 5 to 2, an hour earlier in Queensland.
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13: Hi, I'm Colin Boyce, Federal Member for Flynn. According to the Institute of Public Affairs, our region will be hit the hardest in Australia if it continues down the path of net zero by 2050. Over 16,000 jobs, or 24% of the workforce, in the electorate of Flynn will be put at risk due to these emissions targets which are destroying Australia's prosperity while lowering our standard of living. Enough is enough. I'm Colin Boyce and it's time to put Australia first and ditch net zero. Authorised by Colin Boyce, LNP Gladstone. You will like what you see at Perry's IGA. 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
3: Here you go, Paul. The Gimpy Gimpy plant, also known as the stinging tree. Immediate pain if this thing, if you're stung by it, described as being like simultaneously burnt with hot acid and electrocuted. The pain peaks in around 20 to 30 minutes after contact. Oh, bloody hell. So you know you've been stung by it, but then you've got 20 to 30 minutes before the pain kicks in. Fantastic. Not only is it going to kill you, but it's also going to tease you. Red swollen welts, hives, extreme localized pain, and the pain can linger for weeks or months. Wow, I'd like to see the blokes on Kings of Pain have a go at that. David Flint's coming up.
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17: Hello, I'm Jack Fettick. The Prime Minister says the government will do everything possible to block the potential live stream of a US execution. The Trump administration has raised the possibility of broadcasting the firing squad execution of mass shooter Nidal Hassan. Australia's E-Safety Commissioner says she lacks the power to prevent the video being streamed here, but Anthony Albanese has told the ABC he's seeking advice on how to block the footage.
18: I find the idea of live streaming the death of anybody completely abhorrent. We should do whatever we can to stop that occurring. I don't know why anyone would want themselves to watch such an event.
17: According to the IMF, Australian inflation is forecast to drop to 3.1% next year, remaining the fifth highest rate among advanced economies. Australia also faces the largest unemployment increase in the developed world, with the jobless rate projected to rise from 4.4% to 4.7%. The Reserve Bank's cash rate of 4.6% is now the second highest in the developed world, with consumer confidence falling to near 1990s recession levels. More charges have been laid against a P-plater accused of driving into a crowd of Newcastle Knights NRL fans. Jamel Wells reports.
19: The 18-year-old was charged with driving into a crowd of fans, waving the Knights off to their first NRL Grand Final in 25 years. 10 people injured include a 5-year-old girl and a 67-year-old man. The new charges include dangerous and negligent driving, occasioning grievous bodily harm. It brings the total number of charges he faces to 17. He's due back in court on Thursday. Jamel Wells reporting.
17: A Pakistani national has appeared before Melbourne Magistrates Court after allegedly attempting to traffic a woman and two young children out of Australia. The Australian Federal Police found the group at Melbourne Airport before they boarded a flight to Pakistan. The man was charged with organising the proposed exit of another person from Australia using coercion, which carries a maximum penalty of 12 years in prison. And the WA government says it will introduce more laws cracking down on illegal tobacco sales early next year. They will give landlords the power to evict tenants selling illegal vapes and cigarettes. Laws introduced earlier this year increased penalties for illicit tobacco possession and allowed authorities to shut down dodgy shops. Western Australian Health Minister Meredith Hammett says the new legislation may take time to form, but it will protect public health.
20: We want to make sure that these laws are right and that they are robust and that they work. We are looking at all the ways as a government we can crack down on the illicit trade of tobacco.
17: Checking sport, and Australia has won the first test against South Africa in Durban. The visitors setting the Proteas a total of 421 to win, but the hosts came up 214 runs short. Australia's bowling attack able to restrict South Africa to 206 all out in the second innings, with Josh Hazlewood earning career best figures of 6 for 49. Aussie skipper Pat Cummins says he's a captain's dream.
21: I think he gets a lot of raps for how consistent, you know, he is, but I think that undersells him a little bit. You know, you could bowl him at any time with a new ball, obviously, class, but with the reversing ball, he's got so many skills, can get the speed gun up when he wants to as well. So, captain's dream.
17: And in the AFL, North Melbourne has secured the signing of Nick Blakey on an 8-year deal worth more than $11 million. As part of that deal, Kangaroo Zane Dersma has joined Melbourne.
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3: Showers and storms developing across Capricornia today. Looks like we'll see a little bit in the gauge. 21 the minimum for Rocky before a top of 33. Billawilla getting to 33 today. Gladstone 30. Yeppoon 28.
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4: Great to have your company here. I'm going to get to Professor David Flint in just a moment to discuss something that we talked about last night and his latest article in The Spectator. Hello, Jerry. Jerry says, Phil, have we become kinder or have we become softer? Did you eat steak but you never killed a steer? Among my earliest memories is chasing a chook after my mum chopped its head off, and that turned me into a monster, did it? And is the Prime Minister identifying as Mussolini? Not about the latter one, but the thing about, you know, killing animals is we want to eat the sausage, but we don't want to know how it's made. But you notice that's why we don't have cute animals at the butchers, because then nobody would eat meat. Mick said, what's the point of an e-safety commissioner, an online safety regulator in Australia, if they can't stop the broadcast of the live firing squad? They could put it through Parliament in one day to stop the broadcast if they really wanted to. Could they, though? I don't know about that. Leave that with me, because maybe because we are trying to control the internet, right? We are trying to do this with the safety that they've put in, with Facebook and things like that. So it raises a good point. Would they be able to stop that? I don't know. I don't know, Mick, and maybe somebody else can tell me too. Paul says, will Professor Flint like the song Don't Wanna Dance No More with No Big Fat Woman? That really tickled you last night, didn't it, Paul, when I was talking about that song? And I said, because we had Queen, Fat Bottom Girls, and I said, bet you wouldn't get away with that now. Same with that song from Joe Tex, Don't Wanna Dance No More. And Paul has been referencing that for the last 24 hours. I bet you afterwards he went and listened to it. You've been listening to that all day, haven't you? Hey, Phil, climate change or BS? It's all about the money. Well, we'll talk about that with Professor David Flint. Americans are sadists. They don't need to advertise, said somebody else on the text. Hello, well, Phil, during your lengthy radio career, have you ever interviewed Dave Gahan? Or Gahan, if you prefer. Interesting bloke, had some very close encounters with death, and on one occasion died and witnessed his physical body below him. No, I haven't. I'm a big fan of Depeche Mode, though. I'd love to have spoken to them. But no, I never had the chance to do that. Also, never had the chance to speak to Tom York from Radiohead, which I would love to do. Radiohead are touring too. A couple of very similar but great bands. King of Pain on the History Channel, if you want to watch it on Netflix. And somebody else said another interesting show, Phil, is Life Below Zero. This is Lee from Brisbane. I hadn't heard of it, but I had a look at it. People living in Alaska talk about their daily struggles and explain the different techniques that they use to survive in sub-zero environments. I could be into that. Because that sounds like something I'd do, because you know when I drop off the face of the earth and I live in a lighthouse, if I don't do that, I could go to Alaska. Because I had on my Facebook page, an ad came up. What if I took a photo of it? I may have taken a photo because I thought, oh, I must talk to you guys about this. And that was, do you want to go and live in Antarctica? And there are jobs available, and you don't really have to be very skilled. Well, that's all of the above with me, the lack of having any, you know, like skills. So I could do that. I mean, my wife wouldn't want me to go, but I could live quite easily in Antarctica, especially one of those places where it's dark half of the time of the year. And then, funnily enough, because I looked at that, another ad came up and it said, would you like to live in an oil rig? And I had a look at it and I thought, I probably could, you know. Apparently the cash is quite good. And again, it's stuff, some jobs where you don't have any skills and you're basically useless. You can still get a job there. And that's me. And you can get about $100,000. And then people who can actually do things, they can get paid more. And I had a look at it. And you know the toilet? I don't want to get too gross. But the toilet's just basically a hole. I mean, it's a normal size toilet, right? So you sit on it, but it's straight down into the ocean where there's sharks down there. So you wouldn't want to, you know, accidentally slip down. And get your own room, albeit the size of a cupboard, and they show people, and apparently the thing is constantly swaying. So there are pros and cons for it, but I think, especially if I was a younger man, I think I could probably work on an oil rig. Hey, Phil, I'm a massive 70 disco addict. That's why I like that song. In which case, Paul, you probably would have liked another song that Francis suggested we played, which was Whoa-ho-ho-ho. Bit of kung fu fighting, but I don't know if there's any anniversary for that. One more here. Phil with a P. Thank you, Ian, on the road with an I. I'm a bit upset tonight. John Stanley didn't play your intro song. Well, you're the only one. For that, as his punishment, I think he should have a live-streamed message. What do you and the listeners think? Ian on the road. As for his punishment, think he'll have a live-streamed message. I don't know how we would do that. Unless you're talking about we shoot him, but let's not do that. Okay, it's 12 past 12, an hour earlier in Queensland. Let's get to David Flint, the good professor, the smartest man we know, because he's got an article based on something he wants to talk about, but it's something we spoke about last night, and I'd love to get your feedback on it.
6: Now on Overnights, Professor David Flint analyses the important events of the week.
4: Morning, David. How are you on this wet and windy Wednesday morning?
7: Very well, thank you. And you, Phil?
4: I'm okay as well. Just ran out to the shop to get some milk a few hours ago, and I was only out there for about a minute, and I'm still just trying to dry off.
7: And I heard you didn't take your bike.
4: No, I haven't ridden that for about 3 weeks now, so the battery will be dead. But this is no country for old men, I'll tell you that for nothing.
7: It's certainly not the weather for riding a bike to work.
4: That's exactly right. Okay, I've just had a look at your latest Spectator article, which is excellent as usual. It's called $1 trillion Suicide Note, Pauline's Royal Commission to Expose Climate Corruption. Yeah, let's have a chat about this.
7: Certainly. Well, the heading is $1 trillion plus national suicide note, and it refers to the fact that according to the Centre for Independent Studies and Robert Gottliebson on The Australian, we have spent something like $1 trillion on all these windmills and solar farms and the transmission lines, an enormous amount of money, and there are those who say this is a very foolish waste of money.
4: Mm.
7: And what Pauline has announced, and I think this is interesting, she has announced that in office she will call for a royal commission into the subject of climate corruption, and she'll want all those embarrassing contracts, all those things where all sorts of people are getting profit from this enormous amount of money. That'll all come before a judge and be made very public.
4: Maybe somebody will get their money back.
7: Yes, perhaps. Certainly, what she has promised, and I think this is significant, she has promised, unlike the Liberal Party and the National Party, she will close all of this down. It won't be just getting rid of net zero. She'll get out of the Paris Accords, as the United States did. Now, this is no denial of climate change. The climate is always changing. The climate has changed for the whole life of this world as we know. But it's what causes climate change, and the view used to be, well, climate change is obviously caused by the sun. They found that it also is affected by the tilt of the Earth to the sun, which relates, of course, to the sun. But the modern view, the view which is prevailing in the so-called science is settled approach, is that it's being caused by man-made CO2.
4: Right.
7: And I have a challenge to that. But the whole point of this, of this exercise, is there are a number of theories, not one theory, but a number of theories about man-made climate change and how this is affecting the climate, and how the usual things which have been affecting the climate are just not operating. Some people go so far as to say that. Others say, well, it's working together, but we don't know. There are a large number, but not one of those theories has been proven. Not one. And this has been admitted. This is admitted by all those who have been pushing this, because they've all adopted what is called the precautionary principle. It used to be very common in the serious press, oh, you must bear in mind the precautionary principle. As Paul Keating might have said, every parrot in every pet shop in the country is screeching precautionary principle, because they're all talking about it. They don't seem to be doing it anymore. But what it says is, well, we can't prove this, but we expect you to believe in it, because the arguments are so serious that they really have to be taken notice of. Well, what happened since then? There have been a number of deadlines where we've been told that something terrible would happen, that the climate would get into a situation where the temperature could not be changed. It would just go up and would keep on going up, and it couldn't be changed. There are all these deadlines which were set, and we were warned by Gore and people like that, that these were just round the corner. We only had a short time to do something. All of those have expired, and not one of them have had the consequences that they say they should. And there are plenty of us who say, look, why take notice of what Anthony Albanese and Chris Bowen, who are not celebrated truth-tellers, why take notice of their warnings, particularly when there's an additional aspect, and that is that even if you believe in some theory of anthropogenic, there are always words that nobody understands, anthropogenic. they're always talking about, oh, we've got to have gas for firming. Nobody knows what firming means. All it means is you've got to have gas when the wind isn't blowing and the sun's not shining. But they have all these terms which are used to throw everybody off, so that they think, these people obviously know more than the rest of us. But they have this one about firming and so on. But there is a trump card in all of this, and it's been produced by Professor Ian Plimer. Now, Ian Plimer is the nation's most celebrated geologist, and he's celebrated internationally, got a very high reputation. He makes the observation that in the life of this world, in the long life of the Earth, there have been six major ice ages. Six.
4: Right.
7: And at the beginning of every one of those ice ages, he says, we can prove from the resources we have, from how we can go into the world and check all of what is left, we can prove that there was more CO2, more carbon dioxide in the atmosphere than now.
4: Right.
7: And he asked the question, well, if that's so, and no geologist challenges what he says, if that is so, how is it possible, since CO2 is the driver of global warming, how is it that when you had all that CO2 there, it didn't warm the Earth, it froze it so much so that there were parts of the Earth where there were kilometers of ice in North America, for example, kilometers of ice, and it almost wiped out most civilization in the world in these long ice ages. And that's the trump card. I think he demonstrates.
4: Yeah, remember the old ozone layer too? Whatever happened to that?
7: Yes, what happened to the ozone layer? Well, now we have a problem. Until recently, everybody thought, all the politicians in office thought that, well, at least we'll still be able to export our coal. We're using our coal, of course. If we didn't use our coal at the moment, your studio would have no lights on.
4: Right.
7: Because coal is absolutely essential in this state, most states in Australia, because you just can't rely on wind and solar. We must have this firming of coal. They're talking about replacing it with gas, but they haven't done anything about setting up the gas stations to produce this. So we're probably going to be using coal for quite a long period of time. What politicians have done, when they've had legislation about mining, they've always put in some provision about what you have to do about scope 3 CO2.
4: Right, scope 3.
7: That's,
4: yeah?
7: That's the emissions which come when the coal is being burnt overseas. So if we sell it to Japan, for example, or Korea, it's burnt there. What about the emissions there? What control should be exercised there? Because they want to create a good impression, they always put in a provision, some sort of provision about the scope 3 emissions, but nobody expected them to take this seriously. Nobody was going to take this seriously. Now, because we fund, the taxpayers help fund all sorts of people who exist to stop coal mining, which of course is ridiculous, because if we didn't have coal mining, we'd have no electricity. If we didn't sell the electricity overseas, we wouldn't have the money that we need for the various social services and education and so on, which is needed for these sorts of things in New South Wales. But that's the situation. The scope 3 absurdity, because the politicians have gone a bit weak on this. On one occasion, when the Berejiklian government was in, there was another provision in New South Wales legislation which suggested that some concern should be followed in relation to scope 3, that's overseas burning of our coal. The Berejiklian government introduced legislation for it, but the climate people, the climate catastrophists, jumped up and down and threw such a tantrum that the Berejiklian government went to water, and they decided to not amend that legislation, which they should have done, because it would have encouraged Labor to have done the same. But the present legislation about the mines in New South Wales is legislation by Labor. And what has happened is that there's been, as you know, a case in the High Court. Started out in the Court of Appeal of New South Wales, where the judges of the Court of Appeal said, yes, the Planning Commission has to have regard to what happens overseas and has to make provision to control the emissions overseas so that we're not producing too much CO2. The High Court has upheld that by a very narrow majority. They got 3 judges to agree with that and 2 who were opposed to it. So you can see that there was a good argument not to go ahead, not to treat it seriously. We've now got this High Court decision by the court. So we have the situation where we have threatened our whole coal mining industry.
4: Well, I want to talk to you about that, and also want to talk to you about some ideas that we talked about last night, and we'll get some calls on it as well. Professor David Flint is with us at 2:24, an hour earlier in Queensland.
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4: 27 past two, an hour earlier in Queensland. David Flint's here with us. Before we get back to David, though, a couple of things. Ian on the road says, Phil, I'm a bit upset that John Stanley didn't play your Phil song last night. As a punishment, I think we'll have to go and do a live-streamed massage. Well, you know what I'm going to do, but don't tell him. But tomorrow, I'm going to go, John, could you play my intro song, please? And when he goes to play it, because he's very smug about the intro song, he just goes, Phil, and he thinks it's the greatest thing ever. However, somebody said, you know that the guy that does the Phil song also does a John song? So I've got it, and I'm not going to tell John, but I'm going to say tomorrow when we do our little 11:30 at night Sydney time cross, I'll say, can you play my intro? And he'll hit the button. I'll do it. I'll work in with Dylan, who does his show, and he'll hit my button and he'll be all smug. But instead of the Phil song, this is what he's going to get.
17: John.
4: Don't tell him, though.
17: John.
4: Wait, this is tomorrow night.
17: J-O-N, John.
4: Oh, it's not even spelt with the H. Even more fun. That's brilliant. Phil, what about doing an OB from Antarctica? Well, Marty, how are you, mate, from Werribee? No, when I go to Antarctica, that's it. You know, I'm just going to be, you know, like non-radio Phil. I'm just going to be a labourer. Hey, Phil, climate change is partly caused by migration, says Jerry. All the people moving from the Northern Hemisphere to Australia have altered the tilt of the Earth. Well, that makes sense. Sending coal to the northern countries is an attempt to compensate. On the subject of which, and Professor David Flint's here, he's talking about climate change in his latest Spectator article. I talked about this last night, David, whether or not it's possible that, yes, I agree that cyclic change is, or that climate change is real, but more cyclic is my opinion. And I think that perhaps We are contributing to climate change through satellites, through things like data centres, through more radiation, more people on the planet, therefore emitting more electricity. And that could be part of the issue. And I'll take some calls on this in just a moment. What do you think about that theory then?
7: Well, it's certainly true that when it comes to cities, there is an effect. And this does affect the records. The Bureau of Meteorology, as you know, has gone back and reassessed the errors which were made when they showed that places were too hot in the country. Mm. How they know this, we don't know. And there was going to be, the Abbott government set up an inquiry, or was about to set up an inquiry into what the Bureau of Meteorology was doing. But as soon as Mr. Turnbull got rid of Tony Abbott, they abandoned any investigation into what the Bureau of Meteorology was up to in doing that. But I think it is true, I think, that in cities it's got warmer. And once you lay down lots of concrete and you change the way the water goes, for example, the water can't be absorbed in the ground, it has to go somewhere. But you also build up the heat. That obviously affects things. And when you have very large cities, almost endless cities, as you have, for example, in parts of America, that must have at least some local impact on the climate. And I think there's no doubt. I remember when I was living in another country, and I remember a girl there saying that she hated trees. I said, well, why do you hate trees? She said, it only brings more rain.
4: Okay. That's like blaming gravity if you put on a bit of weight. Is there a push for cleaner energy at the cost of fossil fuels? And in that case, who benefits?
7: Well, we

0: equipment we buy from them to build up. There's an enormous amount of the $1 trillion has gone to China to get the equipment we need, but we also need the transmission lines, and there are people involved. There are certainly people, I won't name them because we don't want a defamation writ. They'll be named in the Royal Commission. We'll hear much more about this, and we'll hear about shadowy people behind political groups and parties, and that will be very interesting indeed. There's a lot of money in this, and those who say the science is settled also try to argue that all scientists are in agreement. That is completely untrue. There's a disparity of opinion among scientists, but it is very clear that it is very difficult for a scientist who goes against the grain, to particularly a young scientist, there are disadvantages there. But there is an increasing, I think, feeling that we've overshot in relation to climate change. Climate change is always with us.
1: Hmm.
0: The biggest impact on the climate is obviously the sun. But it's our position in relation to the sun, the way we're rotating or the way we're tilting. All of these have enormous impact, and we see this in our world, where just in the distance between Antarctic and, say, northern Queensland, which isn't so enormous, there is a very considerable difference in the climate. And even in the city, for example, I know that if you go to harbour beaches in winter, we used to have colder winters. We did have one a couple of years ago, but they were colder. There's no doubt about that. And it was all very clear that if you went to some of the harbour beaches, at times it was almost like summer because they were protected from the southerly winds. And they were facing towards the sun, so they were warmer certainly than say Bondi, which is a very open beach. I think there are all sorts of climates within a city.
1: Do you think
0: the size of Sydney?
1: Do you think the scientists are on a bit of a hiding to nowhere then, because everything that they tell us now is being shot down by politicians?
0: Well, it's being shot down by some politicians. I think now we find that the coalition has retreated on some of their positions in the past, particularly on net zero.
1: Mm.
0: You might remember they endorsed net zero. Mr. Morrison did that, saying that he wouldn't, but then did it. And the party then adopted net zero. That is to say, we would reach the point within a short period of time where we would be balancing the emissions with the use or the contrary use of the emissions. The coalition has abandoned that, but they still believe in man-made climate change, anthropogenic global warming. They seem to still believe in that. The United States administration has withdrawn from the Paris Accord. One Nation says that when they get into power, they will withdraw. But this has had an interesting effect. The point is that if the theory is true, our emissions are so low, even with the level 3 emissions, scope 3 emissions, our emissions are so low, we couldn't have an impact on the warmth of the world, according to any of the theories of global warming.
1: Well, that makes sense, because we're such a small country as well.
0: Yes. So it is unbelievably silly for us to spend $1 trillion on something which is not necessary. The government says, oh, it sets an example. Who takes any notice of what we do?
1: Well, you know what? I think also by calling it net zero, that seems to be almost like a zero-sum game. It seems to be, look, let's take the word zero out of this, because that's not achievable under any circumstance.
0: Yes. There is one interesting point. The power that Mr. Minns has,

0: in relation to local councils. He has a power to steamroll suburban councils to pour concrete. And he's got to do that because he's gone along with Mr. Albanese's decision to flood the country with migrants. And of course, most of the migrants that are coming in are not ones that we particularly need. They're not being chosen for the ability to build houses. They seem to be chosen for the ability to do tattoos, cut hair, and drive Ubers. And I'm sure they're fine people, but the number that's being brought in is too high to be handled by the facilities in Sydney, particularly the hospitals and the medicine, because they all will go on to that, and many of them come here for that purpose. And it is creating a terrible situation where long-term Australian residents can't get into hospital. They have to wait a long time. Those who need houses can't get into them because so many housing commission homes are given to new migrants. And the interesting thing is, if you go to, as I have been, to some of the buildings where there are a large number of housing commission houses, it is surprising the number of people in those buildings who can't speak English and who are quite elderly. It's extraordinary that we're doing this and not letting in those who've been waiting for a decade, you know, young mothers who don't have an enormous income and have children and need a flat. They're not getting it, but it seems to be going, particularly the towers. I've seen not far from the city, which seem to be, they seem for some time to be the preserve of those from Russia, and now they seem to be the preserve from those from another country.
1: Look at our little, very own little Siberia. So if Pauline has, getting back to the article, if the Royal Commission does happen to expose climate corruption, what do you expect would happen? Would it be a rubber stamp, or do you think that's something, because a lot of these, you know, commissions are?
0: Well, I think she'll have the good sense to choose somebody who's going to be strong. And with the greatest of respect to the Royal Commission into Anti-Semitism, she was tied very much down by a very short reporting period, and there were some curiosities about the sort of people who were brought before the Commission and then who were allowed to cross-examine the Jewish people appearing before it. They had Palestinian representatives come in and cross-examine the Jewish people, and the whole Royal Commission was about anti-Semitism. It wasn't about the situation that may or may not apply in Palestine. You have to choose your Royal Commission, and I'm sure that a one-nation government or a government in which they're associated will be very careful about who is the Royal Commissioner. The other thing is Mr. Minns has the power. He's using it already in relation to local councils, forcing, for example, in some parts of Sydney, the building of high-rise buildings, sometimes with minimal facilities. Many, I believe, don't have garages, and they have very minimal facilities, but these are being built on the instructions of the state government. Well, that same power that he has can be used in relation to the mine. So he already has the power to overcome these things. And if there is a problem with the legislation still being there for the High Court, he should just repeal the legislation, as I think the opposition, the Liberal Party, is bringing in or has introduced legislation to repeal that aspect of it, so that the High Court can't rely on the legislation to stop coal mining in New South Wales. Now, it takes an extraordinary period of time in this country, something like two decades, it seems, to get a mine going, which is really amazing when you know that other countries can do it quickly.
1: It's a brilliant article, $1 trillion suicide note, Pauline's Royal Commission to Expose Climate Corruption. You'll find that in The Spectator Thursday. It's on your X page as well. I'm sure we'll get some interesting calls after this. Thanks for the thought starters, David.
0: A pleasure. Thank you. And keep off the bike.
1: Yes, that's right. It's usually, in the old days, it was keep off the booze. So I'm doing, you know, at least I've moved up a bit.
0: Don't worry about that. That's all right.
1: Thank you, David. Nice to talk to you again.
0: Okay.
1: There he is, the good Professor David Flint. What do you think, though? What are your thoughts on the whole idea of climate change? Could it be cyclic? Are we actually causing it? Are we causing partly? Were we in part, you know, due to the people for the reason for that? Well, you know what I'm trying to say. Is it our fault? 131 873.
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7: 2:45, an hour earlier, in Queensland. Hello, Narelle. She said, always good to listen to Professor David Flint. He knows what he's talking about, unlike those in Canberra. And Michael says, oh, we were talking about climate change a moment ago. Any thoughts on whether or not it could be cyclic or whether or not we are contributing to it by having things like data centres and also satellites, radiation, more lights on? Maybe that's what's causing the climate change. What do you think? 131873. Michael said, I look at the seashells and other life fossils on top of things like Mount Everest. So the world really is constantly changing. There was once an ocean floor and now it's one of the highest mountains. Complete opposite world kind of stuff. That's a good point too. You know, and I'm sure there have been civilizations that have been around long before our time that may have actually died out because of climate change. And we're like, you know, 15, 16 generations of human beings down the track. 131873. On the subject of climate change, and more importantly, climate change protest, there was a protester at the New South Wales Parliament. They're going to actually conduct a security review after a protester disrupted question time. Here's what the New South Wales opposition leader Kelly Sloan had to say about that.
8: Well, it was quite a shock, and particularly for the crossbenchers that sit with their backs right up to the gallery there, the public gallery, where this idiot just leapt over the railings and jumped into the chamber. I mean, it was an incredibly threatening act by this idiot who has sort of brought the chamber into a jeopardous situation. I mean, the right to protest, absolutely fundamental to our democracy, but also important to our democracy is the right of parliamentarians to do their job safely and without intimidation. And today's act was just abhorrent.
7: Kelly Sloan there talking about that protester. Bruce says on the text, morning, Bruce, how are you? On climate change, Russian ice, he gives examples, cores from Antarctica, this is C-O-R-E-S, cores from Antarctica, have proven that there have been more carbon dioxide on Earth in the preceding four ice ages. These ice cores proved that there were higher temperatures and more carbon dioxide on Earth back then. Which, again, I go back to the fact that, yes, I think that it is cyclic with climate change. You know, the other thing that they're concerned about in this particular instance, and I don't know whether it's hyperbole or whether or not it could actually happen, they're worried that if the ice caps melt, that a lot of diseases and plagues and things like that could be hidden inside, frozen, from centuries ago and could be released back into the environment. Well, then we don't have to worry about it coming from a dropped vial or test tube in a laboratory somewhere, do we? Let's go to the US. Donald Trump has sowed confusion by announcing an energy ceasefire between Ukraine and Russia, which has sparked astonishment in Kyiv and a bit of silence from Moscow.
9: Russia and Ukraine agreed to a ceasefire, but both sides say they have not agreed to that.
10: Well, they agreed. You know why? Because I said you agreed. That's why. They agreed because I said they agreed. And that thing has to get settled. That war is a disaster. You see the numbers that just came out this month? 32,000, mostly soldiers, were killed. Young people, 32,000 killed. That war has to be over with.
7: Of course, the other issue, and we talked about that yesterday with the professor, and that is the situation in Yemen with the Houthis now attacking Saudi Arabia. And hopefully that particular case won't turn into a more regional outbreak and just send the conflict further afield. Fort Hood survivor. This is somebody who was the survivor of the Fort Hood shooting, where the bloke that did it is going to be shot by firing squad in a live stream. Well, the survivor, one of the survivors of this Fort Hood incident, was talking about that, and apparently he's not a fan of the idea.
11: He is now set to be executed in December, first and foremost. What does this moment mark for you?
12: I mean, it brings some joy and closure, but not to the magnitude where I want to go outside in front of my house and dance a jig or anything. No, because again, what Hussein did on the 5th of November was horrendous, and it was cowardice. It's, in my opinion, it's unforgivable, but I'm not God. So I think he should be held accountable for his crime and for his sin. Death by firing squad is warranted considering what he did that day. But I don't, my moral compass and just the way I was raised in the church, for him to be put to death and it to be made a public spectacle, no, I disagree with that. It's not something where it's like a pay-per-view event or we're going to have a tailgate because this man's being put to death for what he did that day. It's not like that because, one, as a nation and as a people, we're better than that. We have fought against nations who do this on a regular, or is this not the American way? This is not back in the 1800s or the 1700s. This is not acceptable. And it's not something that should be rejoiced as far as bringing closure to the family members of the deceased, the family members of the still surviving. Yes, it's closing the chapter, but not the book for some. And I really don't think with the climate of our country today that we are prepared for the backlash behind this. We're not. Because we're fighting enough wars as it is, in other words, we're trying to open up another war on our own soil.
7: That report from CNN, the Fort Hood survivor, is not impressed by the decision to live stream this firing squad execution, which the Prime Minister, Anthony Albanese, has been speaking about. I'll tell you about that after this, 9 to 3, an hour earlier in Queensland.
6: 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And there's the one we spin each morning on 4RO, thanks to Harvey Norman Electrical and Computers. Where would we be without the wheel? And what would we do without the 4RO Wonder Wheel? Thanks to Harvey Norman Electrical and Computers on the talk of Central Queensland, 990 4RO.
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7: Don says on the text, Phil, you might be interested in a research paper concerning urban heat islands. I would. Thank you for that. Thanks for the link. I'll have a look at that. Bruce said if Kelly Sloane lived in London, she would have been a good Sloane Ranger. Haven't heard the term Sloane Ranger in years. They were the women that used to live in Chelsea. People like Princess Diana, who were a bit posh, and they were known as the Sloane Rangers. Let's get back to the story that I was talking about a moment ago with the situation with the Fort Hood attacker and the live stream of his firing squad assassination. Prime Minister Anthony Albanese said the government will do what it can to stop Australians watching a proposed live stream of the US execution, a plan condemned across the political divide. The opposition is urging the federal government to use every tool at its disposal to stop a US execution from being live streamed in Australia. The Trump administration has floated plans to broadcast the firing squad execution of the mass shooter Nidal Hassan. And Ted O'Brien, Shadow Foreign Minister, also said that children have to be protected from seeing this footage as well. Here's what he had to say.
20: We cannot have young Australians watching an execution. That would be appalling, repugnant, and that is why we need to be looking at every possible lever to ensure that is not live streamed, if indeed it goes ahead.
7: I don't think it'll go ahead, to be honest. I don't think there's been such... It's, you know, morally incomprehensible. It's unconscionable, and it's not a reflection of who we are in the world in 2026. But also, it's just ludicrous. I can't see it happening, to be honest. I think they'll still do it, but I don't think it'll be live-streamed. Coming up after the news, I'm running a bit late this morning. Sorry about that, because I'm going to have to get to the ads here to get to the news. But we're going to go to Delaware, something that Francis is really excited about, and I'll tell you after the news.
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7: News at 3, an hour earlier in Queensland. 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
24: Hello, I'm Jack Fenwick. The Australian War Memorial has been asked to conduct an audit of all veterans and their families to make sure it has an up-to-date contact list. On Sunday, some families missed out on invitations to attend the 25th anniversary of the Afghanistan conflict. In one case, an invitation was sent to a soldier who died in the war rather than his parents. Veterans Affairs Minister Matt Keogh was told Parliament he's apologised to the family when he found out what had happened.
25: I've made sure we now have their contact details. I've also asked that an audit be performed by the War Memorial to make sure that it has up-to-date next of kin details where it can acquire those, and to make sure we do that so that we don't have anything like this happen again with future commemorative services, because it's not acceptable.
24: Almost 500,000 workers in female-dominated industries will receive a $630 million pay rise over the next 4 years. The increase will be funded by the federal government. The money will be delivered to charities and not-for-profit organisations who employ aged care, disability and community workers. Employment Minister Amanda Rishworth says it's vital these people are looked after.
26: We will fund $630 million to provide top-up money for organisations so that they can deliver these pay increases, but importantly, not reduce the services that they provide to Australians.
24: Further charges have been laid after a group of people were hit by a car at a Newcastle Knights NRL Grand Final parade. A P-plate driver has been charged with another 8 offences. He's now facing a total of 17 charges and he's due back in court tomorrow. Two parents have been charged with criminal neglect and concealing human remains after their infant son was found dead inside an Adelaide motel room. Nine News is reporting Benjamin Nicholas Horton and Yuning Liu were arrested on Saturday after police discovered the baby's body during a welfare check. South Australian police are investigating the death, believing the infant had been deceased for up to a month before his body was found. The pair were remanded in custody until their next hearing in May. Small Business Minister Anne Ali has condemned Liberal MP Angie Bell after she said Miss Ali and the Prime Minister be stoned in the square over the tax office's ban on credit card payments. The Minister has revealed she's received 19 death threats in the past week alone, calling the comments violent, racist and misogynistic. Miss Ali says the comments go against Australian values.
27: We are a country that proudly stands against violence against women and against regimes that use brutal methods like stoning against women.
24: Checking sport, and the Kangaroos and Kiwis have named their sides for tomorrow's Rugby League World Cup opener. Lachlan Gray reports.
3: Bronco star Reece Walsh has retained his fullback jersey despite a strong case for Roosters grand final hero James Tedesco, who has missed out on a bench role in Walters' squad to face the Kiwis. Dolphins flyer Jack Bostock has been named for his Australian test debut on the wing, with Trom Dvojevic on the other edge. Cameron Munster and Mitchell Moses are the Kangaroos' halves. For the Kiwis, it's a new era in black and white for Kalyn Ponga, taking the fullback jersey ahead of Keanu Kenny, while 2018 Kangaroos World Cup winner Dane Gagai will line up in the centres for New Zealand. Lachlan Gray reporting.
5: And Australia has won the first test against South Africa in Durban. The visitors claiming a 214-run win thanks largely to Matthew Renshaw. The batsman scoring a total of 272 runs in the two innings and also taking two wickets.
8: For RO's Community File, for Harvey Norman Furniture and Bedding.
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7: 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Looks like we'll see a little bit in the gauge. 21 the minimum for Rocky before a top of 33. Billawilla getting to 33 today. Gladstone 30, Yeppoon 28.
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7: Okay, well, here we are on a Wednesday morning. 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
7: 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Hello, Michael. Michael was talking about this live streaming of this execution with the Fort Hood guy that shot those people at Fort Hood. Michael said, Phil, there's not much difference. Really, they live stream the Russian and Ukraine war with all the body cams and also with the drones and the Israel and Palestinian soldiers' cams and the drone footage that goes with that. Pretty brutal stuff. It's 24/7. People can watch the horrific stuff. There's not much difference. People watch this stuff, especially with the Russian-Ukraine war. Everything's recorded. I get the difference is, I know the point you're making, Michael. I think the point is that this has turned into almost entertainment too, the way it's being sold. And, you know, I wonder and worry that people I mean, I know, like, this is really lowest common denominator stuff, but I worry that people might be, you know, finding it difficult to differentiate between the fact that, you know, there's horrific war and that this almost comes across as some form of entertainment. 8 minutes past three, an hour earlier in Queensland. I want to talk about this amazing AI thing that they did the other day where they fed some really difficult maths questions and equations that have been around for years and years. And nobody had been able to solve them. And then AI did it in half a second. And so they're calling this a math-ocalypse. And they said that this could possibly be the similar thing to reinventing the wheel, but on a math scale. So I'll talk about that a little bit later on. And also got some music news coming up, and I picked a pretty decent song too. But now we're going to go to Delaware. Why are we going to Delaware, Phil? Where is it? What's the point of it? And what does it have to do with this? Going to Delaware because the Cranberries are playing there? No. JP's on the line, marketing director of the Milton. Morning, how are you?
6: Hi, it's good afternoon, my side of the planet. I'm doing very good.
7: Pardon my ignorance, whereabouts in America is Delaware?
6: It's in the northeast, it's just below New Jersey.
7: Right.
6: Mm-hmm.
7: Now, our producer, Francis, has carte blanche to go and find things that are going on around the world. And he says, well, I've got something for you. And I never even ask what it is. I just go, yeah, I'll take it. It's a bit like Nicolas Cage when his phone rings and he doesn't even want to know what the script is. He just goes, yep, I'll do it. Same sort of thing here, although I'm very excited because not only is Delaware the home of the giant pumpkin, I don't know if that's true and I'll just go with it, but also you've got the Zombie Fest coming up.
6: Yeah, well, I had the exact same question for Francis. I was like, how did you find out about our little festival in small town Milton? So, yeah, this is the, supposedly the 10th year, but we paused for like 2 years during the pandemic. It started in 2015, and yeah, it's a Halloween festival that we have here in small town Milton, but we get about last year, I think we got about 6,000 people joining our festival, and it keeps getting bigger every year.
7: I can't believe that you paused during the pandemic. If there's ever an occasion for the Zombie Fest, it would surely have to be in the middle of one. And it's not like you couldn't wear a mask to try and protect yourself, too.
6: Exactly. I mean, we tried our best, but, you know, unfortunately, the powers that be said that we cannot do it.
7: Oh, big fan of a Zombie Fest. Put your hands in the air if you just don't care, or put your hands in the air if your limb's about to fall off. And on the subject of which, you've got an Apocalypse DJ as well.
6: Yeah, and, you know, going with the theme that you just said, our theme this year is the Undead Disco. when we were thinking about what theme to come up with this year, we just saw all these young kids wearing the flared pants that we all used to wear when we were younger, and we were like, oh yeah, that's the theme for this year. We're gonna do Zombie Disco. Yeah,
7: Pyro Apocalypse as well. The thing I love about Apocalypse, because we're going to have a math apocalypse in just a moment, but Pyro Apocalypse, you know, put anything in front of Apocalypse and it works. Have you got fireworked themed zombie events like that going on?
6: Yeah, so that's going to be the cap off to the event. So at 7 o'clock p.m., we have a 15-minute zombie themed pyro musical, basically, and it's fireworks. It's a fireworks show that is zombie themed.
7: How many years since you've been doing this? I think you said since 2015. Have people turned up as the zombie from the Michael Jackson Thriller video?
6: You mean how long have we been doing the fireworks show?
7: Well, no, I just like to think that every year someone's turned up thinking they're the first to recreate the Thriller video, and you can go, well, hang on a second.
6: Oh, yeah.
7: I hate to tell you this, but it's been done about six times already.
6: I think in one of the years, either 2017 or 2018, we had a Thriller what do you call that? Where a bunch of people just dance and flash mob.
7: We had a thriller flash mob.
6: That was a couple of years ago. We were doing it in downtown Milton. where the whole downtown, we have this historic downtown, and the whole historic downtown kind of turns into this Halloween festival. But the festival has actually outgrew the downtown, and that's why now we're doing it in an open concert field.
7: I love it. And of course, you've got costume contests as well. People go all out. I mean, you get to see some really good stuff.
6: Oh, yeah, absolutely. So it's an all-day festival, and in typical festival fashion, the start of the festival in the afternoon is kind of like a more family atmosphere. Like, you know, families with young children would come and enjoy all of the festival. We have like a kids fest, which is an area specifically just for kids. They have like bouncy houses and arts and crafts and all that. And then as the festival goes into the night, it turns into a more adult atmosphere where most of the really crazy costumes come out, and yeah, people truly go all out for just to celebrate the Halloween and have fun.
7: That's brilliant. Do you know what? I love the evolution of the zombie too. The original zombie was this thing that sort of, you know, trudged after you and you could try and run away, but it would always catch you eventually anyway. But that's now been, as the evolution of the zombie has happened, and because we've got, you know, radiation and all kinds of things in the world now, the zombie's been affected by that. Now it can run 100 miles an hour and has got six sets of teeth. And those are the kind of zombies I like too. Do you have some really good modern-day zombie outfits?
6: Oh, yeah. I think last year, the person that won, it was like a three-layer person. Well, two of them are on stilts. I wish I could show you the picture. But like, two of them are on stilts, and then the other person was on the ground, and they're all like walking in tandem. All three of them like stacked together, like basically a three-layer zombie monster. just to give you a picture of what kind of interesting costumes we have every year.
7: What could you win if you've got the best costume? Please say a meat tray.
6: That's actually a good idea for next year. Maybe I'll find a sponsor for that. But you know what? It really is just bragging rights. We give them this really kitschy Zombie Fest trophy, and that's what they win. It's really just, you know, the bragging rights of like, I had the best costume for this year, and a trophy, of course.
7: Brilliant. Well, listen, it's been really great to talk to you. You probably thought, how the hell did we get hold of you? But trust me, on this show, nothing gets by us, not even the wind. So if we got wind of a zombie festival, you know you could expect our call.
6: Oh, this is exciting. This made my day. I can't wait to tell people that a radio station in Australia found out about our festival.
7: Do you know what? They won't believe you, so I'll have to send you some audio too. I'll email you the audio because they'll go, come on now, JP. You said you were on the wagon. Don't say you've fallen off again.
6: Yes, please do.
7: Nice to talk to you, my friend. Thank you so much. I saw a really great Australian zombie film. It wasn't that long ago. And it was based in, I think it was in Tasmania. And it wasn't a great film. And I think the actor was American. The actress was American. But it was pretty good. If you know the one I'm talking about, I'll see if I can try and find the name of it. Do you have a favourite zombie movie, incidentally? Because some are really good, some are rubbish. I like the modern day zombie. There was that one where I think they were in Antarctica or something. I think it was 28 Days of Night or something like that. Fantastic. And I like the way the zombie has now evolved. So it's got this sort of clicking voice, you know, thing like that. But the one that I saw, it's a brand new evolution of the zombie. And this was that it grated its teeth together, but the lower jaw had completely become disconnected to the upper jaw. And this is what was really frightening about the zombie film, was just the way it grinded its jaw. I said to Sam, that's a really good idea, something a little bit different. But some of the best ones, have you ever heard of a film called Pontypool? And this was based in Canada. And you've got this DJ who's on the radio station, a basement radio station, in the Canadian town of Pontypool. It's out there in the snow. So he's really isolated, and a listener calls up and said there's a zombie apocalypse, and he doesn't know, doesn't believe it until, you know, people start knocking on the door, and then you don't know whether or not it's true or not. That film, thank you, Francis, filmed in Tasmania 2025, was called We Bury the Dead. I really like that. Pontypool is really good too. But I don't mind the latest ones that they've been doing with 28 Days Later. I thought the original one was great, and then we've done three or four different versions. The more recent ones I'm not really a fan of. Can't go past a good zombie film, though. Do you have a favourite? 0460 873 873. As we go from the zombie apocalypse, we're going to talk about the maths apocalypse after this. 18 past 3, an hour earlier in Queensland.
0: Like bacon and eggs, steak and chips, sausages and mash. It's Aaron Stevens and the Boodles Big Breakfast.
13: Fantastic if there was a place that all the clubs could sort of put memorabilia on display. People could go and see it, get its history, and probably learn a lot about their own ancestors.
14: I can see having the rowing here in 2032 as a perfect opportunity to launch something like that over the next few years.
0: The Boodles Big Breakfast. Thanks to Boodles Meats. 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
7: 3:21, an hour earlier in Queensland. A couple of texts that have come through. This one from Bruce says, oh no, I've done Bruce, sorry. I've got to get to this one from Joe, and this has to do with the live firing squad execution. Joe says, why didn't we not hear about any of this kind of thing when they were showing a whole series of ghastly executions of journalists by the Islamic extremists on the news services throughout the globe for years? Nobody ever talked about the children when they were shown repeatedly on CNN. That from Joe. Jeff says, Phil, it's bucketing down right now in Beacon Hill, and I'm booked in for the pink slip on the bike tomorrow. Might have to change that to next week. That's why I didn't ride in too, Jeff. I might have to turn it over because I hadn't ridden it for 3 weeks just to make sure that, you know, I didn't have to get the trickler on it. And by the way, I'm still a 2022 reg, so I still don't have to get the pink slip. I think 5 years is the leeway there, so I'm happy with that. Stay upright, my friend. Also, Paul says, hey, Francis, we should find out whether or not there's a Tina Turner acid queen going from to the zombie apocalypse from The Who's Tommy. Well, Francis will find that out. But apparently I'm a big star in Delaware now. dreams do come true. I never got the pony I wanted, but, you know, swings and roundabouts. Pat says least favourite zombie movie would be Question Time at Parliament House. Good on you, Pat, listening in at... Where are you? At Malua Bay. Let's move from the zombie apocalypse to the math-ocalypse. And I spoke to Melissa Lee, who's from the School of Mathematics at the Monash University. And we were talking about how Friday morning... There was this great news that CNN was talking about, that they'd used AI to suddenly solve maths equations that had been around forever, that people had been working on for, you know, a couple of hundred years at least. And then they fed it into a computer, and just like that, bang, AI gives them the answer. I wanted to know from Melissa Lee whether or not she was a little bit disappointed by this, being, you know, somebody from the School of Mathematics. And I said that CNN had said this was a little bit like, for the maths community, reinventing the wheel. I wanted to know whether that was true.
1: I think it's overstating it a bit. I mean, certainly it was a huge shock to the mathematical community that all of these very well-known open problems, some which some people have spent entire careers working towards, had apparently been solved. But I think after the initial shock, there was a bit of hesitation, given that a lot of the papers seem very difficult to make head or tail of.
7: And if you've been a mathematician and you've been working on something for your entire career, and then AI comes along and solves it within a couple of minutes, is that a good thing or a bad thing?
1: It's terrifying, right? Because on the one hand, you would be very pleased to finally know the answer to this problem that you've thought long and hard about. But secondly, you'd be thinking, well, you know, what does that mean for the future of my career? But so I think we're in this very interesting sort of transitional time where mathematicians are trying to figure out what is the place of AI in our field and what sort of professional standards and values do we want to uphold moving into the future.
7: And how can you be sure that the answer that you've got is actually the correct answer?
1: Well, exactly. I think, you know, one of the things that we always talk about in mathematics is that mathematics is based on objective fact. You know, there's no your opinion or my opinion. It's either solved or it isn't. It's true or it's not. And for time immemorial, the way that we've figured that out is by humans actually checking this work and seeing if they can follow the logical steps to get to the conclusion. And so now we're having these machines saying, you know, I've gone ahead and proved this. But of course, you know, humans have to trust that what the machine is telling you is correct. And I think that that's still going to be an inherently human part of mathematics moving forward, that we will still hold the idea of whether something is correct or not.
7: And is it still a case of AI only managed to do this because it was fed the information by a human, or did it do it of its own volition?
1: Well, the thing is, all mathematics done these days, unless you're creating an entirely new field of mathematics, you're standing on the shoulders of giants, but also, you know, ordinary mathematicians who have over time built up this enormous body of work. And so I think the same is true for, you know, AI-generated mathematics. It's definitely standing on all of the work that's been done previously, mostly by human mathematicians. You know, we've been doing mathematics for thousands of years. But what is concerning is the fact that often that's not acknowledged. So if you look at many of these papers that have been published in this latest drop, if you like to say that, you'll find that actually the bibliographies are very short, much shorter than you would find in a regular mathematical paper written by a human, where we really, you know, something that's important to us in our profession is to give credit and attribution to people for their results that they've proved previously.
7: And over a period of time, how much was solved?
1: The latest drop had over 700 sort of papers organized into 372 what they call families. And each of these families is essentially a particular problem that mathematicians were interested in. And it's worth keeping in mind that actually these 372 families are just a small proportion of 4,000 problems that they actually tested these models on. So I think that's some evidence to say that, you know, it's not the case that AI is just better at humans and all sorts of problems and errors of mathematics, we still have lots of unsolved questions that will intrigue us and interest us well into the future.
7: And what are the benefits to society of having these maths equations answered?
1: In mathematics, we, particularly in pure mathematics, a lot of the time we're not concerned about direct societal applications, because we're doing mathematics that may find applications, you know, decades or centuries into the future. And even the mathematics that AI is based on relies on linear algebra that was, you know, discovered before computers were even thought of and things like this. But there are certainly some interesting results that have been presented amongst this family that do have implications for all sorts of areas like theoretical computer science and geometry. So if we're trying to understand how different spaces are shaped or the laws that they must obey. Also, there are some in number theory, which has applications, may have applications in cryptography, which is another concerning, potentially concerning application. If some of this work has indeed had impacts to the security of certain cryptographic applications, I don't believe that any of those have been identified so far, but that's definitely a concern I've heard from some colleagues in the cryptography community.
7: It's often been believed that mathematics is a universal language.
1: Mm-hmm.
7: It's often been thought that if we were ever to communicate with someone from another planet, for example, like as in the movie Project Hail Mary, the only way to communicate was through mathematics. How much weight do you think there is in that?
1: I think it comes back to, again, the idea that mathematics is somehow very fundamental and objective. Like it transcends cultures, civilizations, you know, it's not subject to opinion. And so I do believe it's a language of the universe. And indeed, it underpins all of the physical systems that we see in real life. For example, we use symmetry, the study of groups, which is the sort of research that I do, to understand our universe, to model space-time, right down to molecules, where we can use mathematics to understand their structure and their properties. So I think not only is it the language of the universe in terms of being objective and, you know, the same across cultures and different identities, but I think it also really explains how our universe is structured, and that's why I love it.
7: Do you think we're still centuries away from fully understanding pure mathematics?
1: Oh, absolutely. The thing is that, you know, we mathematicians, us pure mathematicians, are always working at the frontier of what is known. But for everything that's solved, there's always a new question that comes up, or even a new field of mathematics sometimes. So I think that we'll have lots and lots and lots of mathematics for centuries to come, for sure.
7: Wow, it's fantastic. Melissa, great to talk to you. Thank you very much.
1: Thanks for having me.
7: There you go, Melissa Lee, Senior Lecturer at the School of Mathematics at the Monash University. 29 minutes to four, an hour earlier in Queensland. Well, we've been on air for about 3.5 hours, and so far we've talked about, among other things, firing squads, climate change, red fire ants, zombies, mathematics. I think next up we should talk music.
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5: 26 minutes to four, an hour earlier in Queensland. Jeffrey, how are you? I got your email. Now, you know, and it, by the way, thanks for spelling my name, F-I-L. Bloody John Stanley. He's got a lot to answer for. Don't forget tomorrow, though, or later on today, when John Stanley and I do our little crossover at 11:30, and he likes to play my song, which goes, Phil, Phil, Phil, Phil. He doesn't know this, but I've actually gone into his little computer. So when he plays this little song that he's so proud of, that just goes, Phil, Phil, Phil, Phil, he's going to get this, and he's not expecting it. Don't tell him, because I can't wait to see his face when he presses the button, and he gets this instead.
6: John, John, John. John, John, John, John.
5: But like I said, don't tell him on the text because I can't wait to find out. He's so impressed with the fact that he's got a song that goes Phil, Phil, Phil, Phil. And I'm going to actually say to him, mate, I want to hear my intro. Can you play it for me? 25 to 4, an hour earlier in Queensland. By the way, on the subject of John, he was talking to me about the Everest, the racing event that's on this weekend. I don't know anything about horse racing. That's why I wanted to call it the Everest Cup. And he said, there's no cup, mate. And then we talked about the trophy. But nonetheless, I said, well, I'll have a bit of a flutter on it. And I said, I don't actually gamble. I don't know. He likes the occasional flutter. I said, could you put the money on for me? And he went, no, you have to do it yourself. He said he didn't want me to mess up his TAB algorithm or something. Maybe he's on some kind of points table. Anyway, I found the horse that I thought that would win, and I'm going to give him the money tomorrow and ask him to put it on. But somebody said, well, what about a bit of the AI when it comes to gambling? After that chat about the mathematics, Bruce says, I've been trying for 10 years to figure out how to win on the roulette wheel. So what I'm going to do now is turn over the problem to AI. Well, if AI... By the way, gamble responsibly. I feel very important at this particular stage to throw that disclaimer in. With AI, if it can solve maths equations that were unsolvable for the last couple of hundred years in the blink of an eyelid, then maybe AI could give you the lotto numbers, right? All of a sudden, everybody's got, you know, a stake in $100 million in Powerball, so much so that everybody wins and we only get a bloody dollar. But anyway. And also, this one came in from Ray. How are you, mate? If they didn't know the answer to the equation, how did they come up with the question? Good on you, Ray. That is way out. You know me. I'm an idiot. You can't ask me questions like that. That is way out of my brain scale level. I don't know. I didn't even know that, you know, equation had a Q and a U in it. I thought it was just EK. Let's get to some music news. Today is October 14. On this day in 1997, Paul McCartney and his symphonic poem, Standing Alone, got a world debut at the London Symphony Orchestra at the Royal Albert Hall, and it won him 6 curtain calls. Critics, however, called it dull and forgettable. I didn't know anything about this, so I did a bit of Googling. All I could come up with was Paul McCartney's Standing Alone, Royal Albert Hall, October 14, 1997. By my maths equation, this must be it. I don't really know what it is or what it was. There's no sign of

0: see Paul McCartney out there playing the lute in the background. But anyway, there you go. That's a little bit of Paul McCartney standing alone. I tell you, Nicholas might know something about that. I'll get on to him about that tomorrow. In 1994, wow, what a film. And I mention a film, even though this is music news, because it had the great soundtrack, reviving classic songs like Miserloo, Son of a Preacher Man, Girl, You'll Be a Woman Soon, which was brought back by Urge Overkill, all featured in this magnificent film, Quentin Tarantino's Pulp Fiction.
1: You know what they call a quarter pounder with cheese in Paris?
2: What do they call it?
1: Royale with cheese.
2: Royale with cheese.
3: I got a corpse in a car, minus a head in a garage. Take me to it.
4: Mother!
5: Who's Zed?
6: Zed's dead, baby. Zed's dead.
5: I love you, pumpkin.
0: What a fantastic film. I haven't watched Pulp Fiction in years. I think it's probably time to go back and watch that too. On this day in 1972, Michael Jackson, the young Michael Jackson, had a song out called Ben. I don't know how old he would have been in 1972, probably not all that old because his voice hadn't broken. Well, actually, it never did. So this is 1972, Michael Jackson, number one on the charts, with a song about a rat, his pet rat called Ben.

0: there you go. I'm not going to play it. Toto on this day, October 14, 1978. You know you're going to be singing Ben all day today now. It's going to be in your head. It's all my fault. On 1978, Toto released their debut studio album, Toto. Featured the singles Hold the Line, I'll Supply the Love, Georgie Porgy was a terrific song, and Rockmaker as well. But Toto had been together before that in several other bands. They were the backing band for Boss Gags and his Silk Degrees album. And I said to Steve Lukather from Toto, would you have any idea how many songs Toto have actually played on?
1: Oh, man, there's a whole... It's kind of terrifying, really. I mean, we used to play on a lot of records, all of us collectively. I think everyone's ever been in the band, I think it's like 5,000 albums, literally, with every major star of the last 50 or 60 years.
0: You know, when you hear stuff like Africa...
1: That's taken a life that none of us could possibly ever imagine. We cut this track in 1981 as sort of a goofing around, having fun, overproducing, you know, and doing things. Let me see, let's make loops like the Beatles did. And then Dave brought in the lyrics, and we're like, come on, Dave, come on, really? And we were kind of laughing, and we thought, well, this is never going to be a hit. We'll just bury it on the record. It was a fun record to make, but we had no idea 38 years later, or whatever it is, you know, this phenomenon, and then all these people cutting the memes, and then the Weezer thing, and then, all you know, we're Family Guy characters, and all kinds of things. A new one. We just saw another one. They're doing a Yacht Rock episode, which I totally cracked up on. I'm like, well, this is fantastic, man. I love it. I'm actually going to be a Thrawn cartoon.
0: There you go, Steve Lukather from Toto. Great band. And I could play some of their songs, but I thought I'd play this. And I think this is tried and tested. I mean, this isn't really, it's not really much of a risk, as is when I play a song as part of the music segment. But I know, well, at least I think you'll like this, because it's the anniversary from October 14, 1977, when David Bowie released his 12th studio album. The album's called Heroes. Not a lot of hits on that album. Well, I guess you don't really need a lot of hits when you've got a really standout hit like this.

0: mentioned this before, but in my 46 odd years in radio, having worked at FM music stations, none of the radio stations have had their speakers that are so well tuned as we do here at the radio station. For a talk music station, that's really amazing. But the speakers here are tweaked absolutely to perfection. And so when you get to hear a song like that, and I'm very happy with my choice, incidentally. I wasn't sure for a bit there. And then I got into about 30 seconds into it, and I was just yelling and screaming along. I'm probably going to lose my voice by 5:30. But that just made that song sound so magnificent. The only problem was that I might have had it so loud that my mate Ben Fordham, getting ready for his breakfast show down the hallway, would have heard it. Man, that belting out. I've gone, apart from losing my voice from yelling along to it, I think I might have gone a bit deaf as well. But Lucy, who's my music gauge from the Ben Fordham show, said that's one of my favourite songs from one of my favourite movies, The Perks of Being a Wallflower. So there you go. How did I go? Let me have a quick look. Hey, Phil, or Neil, as we like to call you. Thanks, Mick. Did you mention Toto's song 99 about Agent 99 from Get Smart? Is that what that song was about? I know the song. Terrific song. What about that one, though? You happy with that? Yes, yes, yes. It's three thumbs up from Keith the Truckee. Haven't heard from Gabes yet, who usually gives me an idea of whether or not she liked the morning song. But I thought that was all right, actually. I'm going to stand by that decision. 14 to 4, an hour earlier in Queensland.
1: 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It's the 4RO Perry's IGA Secret Sound. And right now, it sounds like this. Yes, the 4RO Perry's IGA Secret Sound. 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Thanks to Perry's IGA, Wandle, Dean Street and Yeppoon. On the talk of Central Queensland, 990 4RO.
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0: Hello, Margaret, she said, Phil, with an F-I-L. Thanks, John Stanley. I suggest you should see somebody if you think that murdered noise you played was music. Margaret, have a look at yourself. Gabes gave it the thumbs up. And Will said there was a supergroup featuring members from Toto and Yes called Yoso. Never heard of them. He says poor Bobby Kimball's been suffering dementia for years. I saw one of the last performances he did with Toto. A bit like that footage, I don't know if you've seen it, of the Beach Boys' Mike Love, 85 years of age. Basically, they've wheeled him out, a bit like they do with Frankie Valli. But even Frankie Valli looks like a para or an Olympian when you consider the state that poor Mike Love's in. Mike, who's about 85, sitting slumped on stage. And it just, it's cruelty, the fact that, you know, they're willing. I mean, he might want to go out there, but still. Michael said, yeah, I like that song. You've been hanging on a thread lately, though, with your song selection, says Michael. Well, okay. I'll have to make sure that I do well again tomorrow morning in that case. Kim's on the phone. How are you? You okay? Did you like David Bowie?
9: Thank you. Yeah, I do.
0: Oh, good.
9: Phil, two great interviews. The one with the man in Delaware.
0: Oh, good. The zombie man. Great.
9: Yeah, and the one you just, in regards to the song. Was that, what was it, that again? The band was...
0: Toto.
9: Was it Toto?
0: Toto,
9: yes. Yeah. Two great interviews. And just in regards to the guy that, is it the Milton Theatre Company?
0: Yes, that's right, in Delaware.
9: Yeah, I might Google that. And are they doing that for a, what do you call it, a Halloween?
0: Halloween, thing, which of course, yeah, Luke Boner's on tomorrow. It's his least favourite day of the year. He's an old Grinch when it comes to Halloween. He's probably listening now too, by the way, and I'm going to, you know, give him a hard time about that tomorrow. On the subject of interviews, you know that book that I sent you by John Bronson? I'm talking to him tomorrow morning about that book.
9: Really?
0: Yeah, talking about
9: so
0: that
9: what
0: book.
9: What time will be the interview be on?
0: About two, I would say. Francis, do you want...
9: I better try to finish that book off before you interview.
0: Well, it doesn't give away anything at the end. So You've Been Publicly Shamed was the name of the book that I sent you. We're going to talk about that because there's a couple of scenarios in that, including the woman who did that in that text or that tweet and then flew to South Africa and then got off the other end and didn't realise how much damage she'd done to her reputation. That's tomorrow morning. Do you want me to get Francis to ring you to make sure you hear it?
9: Oh, please. Yes.
0: Brilliant.
9: Yeah.
0: Brilliant.
9: That'd
0: okay.
9: Be great.
0: And also, I was going to say, Mickey Dolenz from the Monkees is our peeping Tom on Friday morning too.
9: I thought I won't forget him. No, as I said, I saw him about 10 years ago at QPAC, and yeah, his sister was on stage with him, and I thought Peter Tork was also on stage with him.
0: Oh, okay. Right. Maybe not. I don't know. But he's the only guy left alive. But this Friday morning...
9: It must have been Peter Tork, yeah.
0: Yeah. He's going to give us some amazing stories about the Monkees, things that we didn't know. So listen, can we chat tomorrow morning after you hear the John Ronson interview?
9: Very, very quickly, in regards to the nice gentleman you interviewed from Delaware, I really think it'd be a nice courtesy for 2GB to arrange to send him a 2GB cup with the radio channel and number and, I presume it's based in Sydney and just, show a photo of the studio.
0: I think it would be good.
9: I think he would appreciate that.
0: Of course he would. I think it would be good for the radio station to send me to Delaware for the next zombie festival. Fly me over there.
9: Oh, that sounds good.
0: You can come with me.
9: Oh,
0: my good on you.
9: I will hold you to that.
0: No, that's all right. Mr. Laundy is listening right now going, yep, Neil, he's going to get that trip. Pleasure, Kim. Talk to you tomorrow morning. Here's something that I found out about, the fresh report revealing the extreme lengths that Aussies are going to save money in this volatile cost of living climate. I wanted to share this with you because it's quite confronting, or not even confronting, but it's indicative of the way we're living at the moment in Australia. And it's not right. This is the upcoming 2026 Household Budget Barometer that found one in five Australians saying groceries are the household bill they worry about the most. Isn't that the truth? Remember back in the day when you'd go and get $20 worth of groceries and you'd walk out with a bag full of them? Now, I can't believe... I shake my head whenever we go grocery shopping and I look at it and I think, you got to be kidding. We've just spent $70, $80 for three or four things. So one in five Australians say that groceries are the thing that they worry about. And the grocery bill, the average grocery bill, has gone up from 198 in 2025 to 186 in 2026. And the weekly grocery shop is a major source of worry for Australians, with 52% said they were searching for harder to find discounts. 42% said they were planning cheaper meals. And I know this to be true for a fact, because I do it now too. I've never in my life, 63 years of age, gone to the supermarket and actively selected and tried to find cheaper versions of things, like the generic brands, which a lot of people are doing, and even trying to find cheaper meals. I've never done that before, ever, in my life. And it seems that I'm not the only one doing it. People are buying products on special. They're choosing the home brand alternatives. They're changing what meals they're cooking. And that's the same with me. Whereas you would sort of think, oh, yeah, spend a little bit money on asparagus. What the hell? I wonder how much of a detriment this is to our health and how much our health is suffering as a result of us not eating properly, because we're even skipping out on things like, you know, vegetables, because we think, okay, I'm just going to keep it to the basics. And as a result, our health may be suffering from that. So the 2026 household report found that 51% of Australians had taken at least one step to cope with the household bills, such as having shorter showers, skipping or delaying paying a bill, cutting back on the heating or cooling, not turning on the air conditioning, all of the above. Been doing that at our house. And, you know, both Sam and I work, so we're not really, you know, struggling, but it's indicative of the way we're going in this country. And it's not right, is it?
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0: Jeff Jeffrey sent me an email, said, my favourite Bowie song, Phil. Thanks. Well, thank you. And also, John said, the Mind said has...
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18: Hello, I'm Jack Fenwick. The Prime Minister says the government will do everything possible to block the potential live stream of a US execution. The Trump administration has raised the possibility of broadcasting the firing squad execution of mass shooter Nidal Hassan. Australia's E-Safety Commissioner says she lacks the power to prevent the video being streamed here, but Anthony Albanese has told the ABC he's seeking advice on how to block the footage.
19: I find the idea of live streaming the death of anybody completely abhorrent. We should do whatever we can to stop that occurring. I don't know why anyone would want themselves to watch such an event.
18: According to the IMF, Australian inflation is forecast to drop to 3.1% next year, remaining the fifth highest rate among advanced economies. Australia also faces the largest unemployment increase in the developed world, with the jobless rate projected to rise from 4.4% to 4.7%. The Reserve Bank's cash rate of 4.6% is now the second highest in the developed world, with consumer confidence falling to near 1990s recession levels. More charges have been laid against a P-plater accused of driving into a crowd of Newcastle Knights NRL fans. Jamel Wells reports.
20: The 18-year-old was charged with driving into a crowd of fans, waving the Knights off to their first NRL grand final in 25 years. 10 people injured include a 5-year-old girl and a 67-year-old man. The new charges include dangerous and negligent driving, occasioning grievous bodily harm. It brings the total number of charges he faces to 17. He's due back in court on Thursday. Jamel Wells reporting.
18: A Pakistani national has appeared before Melbourne Magistrates Court after allegedly attempting to traffic a woman and two young children out of Australia. The Australian Federal Police found the group at Melbourne Airport before they boarded a flight to Pakistan. The man was charged with organising the proposed exit of another person from Australia using coercion, which carries a maximum penalty of 12 years in prison. And the WA government says it will introduce more laws cracking down on illegal tobacco sales early next year. They will give landlords the power to evict tenants selling illegal vapes and cigarettes. Laws introduced earlier this year increased penalties for illicit tobacco possession and allowed authorities to shut down dodgy shops. Western Australian Health Minister Meredith Hammett says the new legislation may take time to form, but it will protect public health.
21: We want to make sure that these laws are right and that they are robust and that they work. We are looking at all the ways as a government we can crack down on the illicit trade of tobacco.
18: Checking sport, and Australia has won the first test against South Africa in Durban. The visitors setting the Proteas a total of 421 to win, but the hosts came up 214 runs short. Australia's bowling attack able to restrict South Africa to 206 all out in the second innings, with Josh Hazlewood earning career best figures of 6 for 49. Aussie skipper Pat Cummins says he's a captain's dream.
22: I think he gets a lot of raps for how consistent, you know, he is, but I think that undersells him a little bit. You know, you could bowl him at any time with a new ball, obviously class, but with the reversing ball, he's got so many skills, can get the speed gun up when he wants to as well. So, captain's dream.
18: And in the AFL, North Melbourne has secured the signing of Nick Blakey on an 8-year deal worth more than $11 million. As part of that deal, Kangaroo Zane Dersma has joined Melbourne.
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14: Showers and storms developing across Capricornia today. Looks like we'll see a little bit in the gauge. 21 the minimum for Rocky before a top of 33. Billawilla getting to 33 today. Gladstone 30, Yeppoon 28.
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0: Middle of the week, Wednesday morning. Here we are. Wednesday, October 14.
25: This is a new day. Everything bursting with hope, coming alive. This moment, this is a new day.
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0: Morning, Tony. How are you? Just got your email. Would you want me to give you sort of more time calls? 7 minutes past four, an hour earlier in Queensland. More than happy to do that. Bruce said, just getting back to the issue of the economy and how people are trying to save money, and we're all tightening our belts. You mentioned that before. Bruce says, rather than using the light switch, I know somebody who walks around the house using a torch. Another one from Mick says, you're right. Now I'll wait for the specials to come up at the supermarkets before I buy certain products. I thought of you, Phil, when my bags were lighter a year ago with the same money. Yeah, that was a year ago. Wonder how much year on year, you know, we're actually cutting back. Jason said, Phil, Australia used to have the cheapest electricity in the world. Now we have the most expensive electricity. Socialist Albo and his boy wonder, Chris Bowen, must be so proud when it comes to this mess. And you're right, but there are other people as well, you know, because, I mean, all of us, I presume we're on not great coin, but we're getting by. But I was at the supermarket a couple of weeks ago and there was this elderly lady and she looked forlorn, probably doesn't even scratch the surface. She looked just downright sad. And she was looking at the meat and the food there. And, you know, she could tell that she was trying to find the cheapest food. And I just thought, how did we get here? And, you know, when you think about how the belt tightening is really affecting us, think about the elderly and people that are on pensions and things like that and how they are managing to survive. Just, you know, they should really do some research into how the elderly are surviving with this economy. All right, on the subject of the economy, incidentally, let's get to the front page of the newspapers. And when you talk about the economy, you've got to talk about Jim Chalmers, who's on the front page of The Australian with the story, Jim Chalmers has warned left-wing activists not to campaign against One Nation from a position of smug moral superiority, declaring his budget of tax hikes was needed to stem the voter drift to the far right, as it shows Labor was upending the status quo. So, the issue here is we're all tightening our belts, but the Treasurer is concerned about people drifting to the far right because of the tax hikes. Maybe rather than worrying about trying to keep his job, he should worry about us and the elderly trying to buy food. Let's get to The Age. Here's a story. The competition watchdog is taking Australia's largest egg supplier to court for allegedly engaging in cartel conduct with a raft of other producers, accusing them of manipulating the market for at least 6 years and potentially driving up prices for consumers. Now, obviously, that's a serious story. If it wasn't, I would say something along the lines of, well, it looks like a story that's not all it's cracked up to be. But I wouldn't do that because it's a serious story. Speaking of serious stories, this on the front page of the Adelaide Advertiser, and I hope my mate Mark Levy's listening, because Mark, I'd love you to talk about this on your show, because this is an unbelievable story. About two-thirds of Australian adults believe parents should have the right to smack their children with a wooden spoon without being held guilty of assault, new research shows, according to the Advertiser. And about half think it's okay for a parent to slap a child's face. The findings come as calls mount for a legal loophole allowing parents to physically discipline their children. I mean, there's physically disciplining your children, but hitting with a wooden spoon or slapping the face? Levy, I hope you're listening. I hope you can talk about that on your show after nine this morning, after Ben Fordham on 2GB. Let's get to the Herald Sun. Melbourne will lead a world-first caffeine trial for premature babies that is set to change neonatal intensive care treatment across the globe. Study held by the Mercy Hospital for Women and the Melbourne University, and they're aptly calling this Baby Cicino. And I didn't get it at first, and I realised Baby Cicino. That's clever. Anyway, it starts in a couple of days with an expert saying that caffeine is one of the best medications to help very premature babies breathe. I didn't know that. That's interesting, isn't it? Let's get to the front page of the Sydney Morning Herald. About $600 million a year would be needed to fix the state's shortfall of frontline public mental health staff, according to a confidential ministerial briefing note that says this is a figure New South Wales Health warned could cause reputational damage to the Minns government if revealed. Well, it has been revealed because it's on the front page of the Sydney Morning Herald. Speaking of front page headlines, this from the Daily Telegraph is quite a headline. Labor's gift to Jew hate. And the story, I think, justifies the headline, to be honest. The firebombing of a Jewish childcare centre and a string of anti-Semitic attacks targeting Sydney's Jewish community were all a sham, according to an Islamic media organisation who were handed $308,000 in taxpayer funding by Home Affairs a year after it published the vile claims. And that will be one, I'm sure, that our mate Ben Fordham on Sydney's 2GB and also Jason Matthews coming up on Breakfast for 4BC will also want to talk about. A couple more headlines for you. Courier Mail, 9 in every 10 vulnerable children needing urgent care from child safety officers do not get it, new government data has revealed. The figure that exposes the true state of Queensland's child safety crisis also shows there are now 883 children in state care who are unaccounted for. The data, which was only, which was actually ready last month, only released yesterday, as the Child Safety Minister Amanda Cam began her second day of work after 6 weeks of medical leave. And one more for you. This one is the government. This is the Financial Review. The government's plan to impose a 30% minimum trust on discretionary trusts, this is a tax on it, has suffered a new setback after Jim Chalmers revealed his government and his department were once more pressing the states to waive stamp duty for individuals and businesses being reduced or forced to restructure out of trusts. Another fresh blow to Labor's trust tax as they talk about individuals or businesses having to restructure and also, you know, the difference between the states. Now, on the subjects of the difference between the states, Queensland is now leading Australia's fight against illicit tobacco. Have they done that? And should the other states follow suit? We'll look into that after this at 14 minutes past four, an hour earlier in Queensland.
7: You can hear it coming.
1: You know what's on board. And there's cruising Kelly behind the wheel. The 4RO pickup is back on the streets thanks to the Keppel Bay Sailing Club with fruit and freshly squeezed orange juice from Doblo's. There's Galactic Donuts, the CQ Today, and stacks of merchandise. 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
0: Coming up to 18 minutes past four, an hour earlier in Queensland. I had a really interesting story that has to do with the advances in AI that you won't believe because it makes absolute common sense. I'll tell you about it more after the news, which is coming up at 4:30, an hour earlier in Queensland. It makes common sense when you think about it, but you wouldn't have thought about it until somebody brings it up. I know I'm talking in riddles here, but when I have the interview with the gentleman about it, you'll go, oh, I didn't think of that. That is a good point. 0460 873 873 on the text, Paul at Narellan. How are you, Paul? He says, Phil, how can there be that many children in care are unaccounted for? They don't just disappear. That didn't wash over me, incidentally, when I read those figures too, Paul, by the way, and that story from the Courier Mail. You're absolutely right, because I was having a look at that. Figures that expose the true state of Queensland's child safety crisis show there are now 883 children in the state care who are unaccounted for. How does that happen? How does that even happen? Mitch said, regarding your little joke about the egg crisis, Phil, that was an excellent story. Yeah, I agree, but I didn't want to make light of it because, you know, when you're talking about something like that, I didn't want to make a yoke. Come on. John says, Phil, the elderly are doing so well, they don't need the extra rebate for private health insurance. Well, there's that. too. I know that you're being sarcastic and facetious there, but you know, when you start looking at also the elderly cutting back, the elderly, the people obviously that need the healthcare probably more than a lot of us. I wonder how many have opted out of a healthcare scheme. And one more for you. Steve in Brisbane said, Phil, I love that song that you played. Good. Glad you liked a bit of Bowie. And he also said, I like the song that John Stanley played before you came on the show last night, Send in the Clowns. It gave me a giggle. Do you think there was a bit of, do you think he was sending a message out, Steve? Bloody stanky. First he tells everybody to call me Phil, F-I-L, and now he's playing these little sort of, you know, clandestine messages before I come on. Crikey. Queensland is leading Australia's fight against illicit tobacco. Should the other states follow suit? Let's get into more details about this. I spoke to Coral Gartner, who's a director at the University of Queensland and a researcher. I wanted to find out what her research showed us on this particular story.
15: Queensland, I guess, ahead of the pack in a lot of ways in getting some of these stronger regulations in place to empower the enforcement officers to be able to close stores, and they also strengthen those further to be able to close them down for 3 months at a time. South Australia also had those closure laws early on too. Both Queensland and South Australia have adopted that's been particularly important, has been what we call the landlord provisions, where that gives the landlord power to evict a tobacco retailer who has been found selling illegal products on the premises. And also, if the landlord doesn't take action against the retailer, they can also be held responsible too. So if they turn, you know, willfully turn a blind eye after they've been told that there's illegal activity happening on their lease premises, then they are also culpable.
0: And have Queensland seen more immediate results as a result of this?
15: Yeah, particularly when those strengthened powers for the 3 month closure orders came in and the landlord provisions, the Queensland government did a blitz of enforcement across the state and have been shown to have been quite effective. So if we look at the change in legal retail sales, so the major retailers provided some data to the government on their tobacco sales, showing that after that big blitz in November, December, the legal retail sales went up by 55%. So, it's, you know, 1.5 times increase in the legal sales in Queensland. But we didn't see that increase in the other states. So smoking hasn't gone up in Queensland. So what it demonstrates is that people have switched back from buying products from illegal market to the legal market in Queensland after that enforcement action came in. And the data that was sustained over time. So something else that Queensland has done is also kept up the pressure on the illegal market by continuing to go back and make sure that those stores remain closed and hitting them again with high fines and so on if they breach that closure order.
0: Why don't you think the other states have followed suit? Do you think it's manpower or funding or a little bit of both?
15: It's probably a combination of things, and I guess maybe some of the states might have been more reluctant to invest heavily in their enforcement, and it's only, I guess, now that they're seeing that Queensland is having some success and has shared some of their findings that the other states have also upgraded their legislation. So particularly Victoria and New South Wales now have stronger laws in place than they did previously, and they have started taking enforcement action. So we've seen, you know, in the last few weeks, Victoria have actually been closing stores as well. So I think it's been, I can't really explain why they were a bit slower to act than Queensland, but obviously the Queensland government saw this as being an important issue that they needed to get on top of.
0: So what more needs to happen? I imagine policies encouraging less tobacco use would be paramount, but what else do they need to throw into this?
15: I guess monitoring all channels as well. So some, I think, tackling that physical retail stores that are selling illegal products is absolutely fundamental and paramount to this, because that's where people are finding out about the products and coming into contact with these illegal products, but also monitoring, say, switching to online sales and things like that will be also important. So, you know, we've seen that the criminals are sometimes quite good at sort of switching things up a bit and so on. So it's going to be something that's going to take a bit of monitoring and changes to enforcement, strengthening and adapting over time. So this isn't sort of the end of it, unfortunately. It's going to be a bit more, again, like making sure that the regulators keep on top of any changes in the market. But also the other thing we need is to have a holistic approach. So it's not just about at the retail side of things. It's also about that international action and cooperation. So stopping those products being manufactured and sent to Australia in the first place. So that's collaborating with other governments and other countries where these products are being produced, getting better control over the supply chain internationally, but also when these products arrive in Australia, picking them up there. And also, you know, something that we've seen is sometimes the criminals have been repackaging products to make them look like they're legal products. And so we need some kind of tracking and tracing system to make sure that people are able to pick up that this is not a legal product, even if it looks like one. So there's a few things that the Australian government can do further, both at the international, the national, and also state level. So the main thing is that cooperation and making sure that all the boxes are ticked across the different levels. And as you mentioned, also helping people quit smoking is absolutely fundamental, because we know that if there are a few people smoking, there are a few people who are going to be buying these products and supporting organised crime, right? So and the whole point of all of these policies, like the high tobacco tax, the packaging warnings and things like that, that's all there to prevent young people taking up smoking and also to support people to quit smoking. So we just need to really support those people who are smoking and who would like to quit, and make sure we give them everything that we can to help them achieve better health goals.
0: It always seems to me, as a layman, that when you have individual states involved, there's always an issue from state to state, because maybe it's different governments, but nobody ever seems to end up on the same page. And I often wonder with issues like this, whether it should be left to the states to come up with their own initiatives, or whether you should just have one blanket rule from the federal government.
15: There is a good case to be made for better consistency across the countries, because obviously states that have weaker laws then become a source of this problem, right? So as Queensland has strengthened their laws, then that's probably encouraged the criminals to go to other jurisdictions where it's, you know, maybe easier for them to operate and so on. So having that kind of national approach is good. One of the things that I guess is a positive about having a little bit of leeway between the states is that they can try different things out. So, for example, if we had in Queensland been restricted to what they were doing in the other states that wasn't as hard hitting, then obviously we wouldn't have this success, if that makes sense.
0: Yeah,
15: so
0: of course,
15: having the ability to try out new policies and test them out is also a good thing. I guess the main thing is when things do, when there is evidence that an approach is working, that can be rapidly translated to everyone is what we need here.
0: Coral, thanks so much for the insights. Really appreciate your time.
15: Oh, you're very welcome.
0: Coral Gardner there, who's the Centre of Research at the University of Queensland. Any thoughts on that? 0460 873 873 or 131 873. 4:28, an hour earlier in Queensland. Coming up in just a moment, I want to talk about a story that I found in the newspaper. I got a hold of someone to talk about it, because it's quite an interesting story that in a lot of ways doesn't defy logic, and I'll explain that to you in just a moment. That's coming up. And also we'll get the news headlines with Dusty Fitzpatrick in the newsroom right after this at 4:28, an hour earlier in Queensland.
16: It's trauma season in Australia, which means as the temperature moves upwards, our wildlife starts moving too. 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
0: 28 minutes to 5, an hour earlier in Queensland. On the email, Brad says, Phil, you were talking about people saving money on groceries. Well, John Stanley would be saving money on groceries because he's a big fan of the Deb dehydrated mashed potato. And he said on air it was one of his favourites as a bachelor, apparently. Do you know, and that doesn't surprise me, you know, if they ever remade the TV show The Odd Couple, John Stanley could play both roles of Oscar Madison and Felix Unger. All right, let's get to the newsroom.
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0: Where we will find in the 2GB newsroom, Dusty Fitzpatrick. Morning, mate.
21: Good morning, Phil. A man's been charged with murder as part of investigations into the fatal shooting of a boy in Sydney's northwest. The 12-year-old died in a hospital after suffering a wound to his face and neck in the incident at Norwest. The Prime Minister says the government will do everything possible to block the live stream of a US execution. The Trump administration has raised the possibility of broadcasting the firing squad execution of mass shooter Nidal Hassan. And a large blaze has torn through an industrial building north of Brisbane. A clean

0: Sports update, thanks to West End Motor Group, incorporating Parramatta and Blacktown Mazda. Two great Mazda dealerships, same great people, same great service, 7 days a week.
1: What sport we're going to talk about this morning? Formula One. It's been announced, the long-awaited return to Africa after 30 years of the Formula One, just been announced for the first time since 1993, that Africa will have its first circuit and race after Rwanda agreed with a return slated for 2030. Rwanda will build a brand new track near the main international airport with a design and a completion date still to be determined. And just moving off subject, and this went into my head, a great idea to have a racing track near an airport if in the advent of an emergency landing you can go onto the racing track. Anyway, I just ran into my head there. Before then, however, the 2026 season has six races to go, with the current championship leader and the Mercedes driver, Kimi Antonelli, sitting clear. And depending on where his rivals finish, this could claim for him his first championship win and make him the youngest person ever at only 20 years of age when the next race takes place at the Circuit of Americas in Austin, Texas in 2 weeks. I wonder if, because he's only 20 years of age, I wonder if there are any countries where the legal age of driving is 21. I mean, there's probably not. Imagine that, though. He wouldn't be able to race because he's not at old enough to be behind a car. All right, 26 minutes to 5, an hour earlier in Queensland. I ran into this story and I thought, well, that's interesting. And you'd find this interesting too, that counterfeit cash is at an 8-year high in Australia, according to new figures. We haven't talked about counterfeit cash for ages now. So I've got on to Terry Goldsworthy, Associate Professor in Criminal Justice and Criminology at the Bond University. Because apart from a whole other bunch of reasons, how many of us actually have cash now? If you were passed a counterfeit note, and I was saying this to Terry, you probably wouldn't know because it's been that long since we saw a 50 or 100 buck note.
2: Well, that's right. There's many businesses now that have the sign up there that says no cash accepted. So, it's kind of a declining event, isn't it?
1: How many new fake banknotes do you think are on the market right now?
2: There's thousands, would be out there and about that haven't been detected as such. But I guess the concerning thing is that we have seen a decline in terms of counterfeit banknotes since, about 2015, it's generally been on a downward trend. In the last 2 years, since 2004, we have seen a very rapid rise in the amount of counterfeit notes being detected in the economy. So at the moment, it's what we call a spike. It's not a long-term trend, but the fact that it's risen so quickly, so fast, is cause for concern. And if you add on top of that, the Australian Border Force have released some details in terms of their detections at the border. And in 2022, they had 3 detections. In 2025, they had 700. Wow. So there's obviously an issue arising in terms of counterfeit currency for Australia.
1: Is this organised crime that's behind this?
2: Yeah, look, I think it is. I mean, you may have some low-level players who do a couple of notes, use a good printer and a bit of AI, et cetera, to try and get away with it. But I think what we're seeing here is, we're seeing overseas crime groups, and we know from the Australian Criminal Intelligence Commission that 70% of our organised crime threats are based offshore. Seeing an opportunity here for some reason. I'm not sure why our new generation banknotes rolled out in the early 2000s. So, there's been something that's changed in the environment for these groups to think that they can see an opportunity here. And, the Australian Border Force intercepted 12 air cargo assignments that had advanced anti-detection techniques to try and avoid them being located, and also showed an improvement in the quality of the notes being distributed.
1: Do you know what? I didn't even think about AI. That would be a real game changer for counterfeiting, wouldn't it?
2: Well, it is. I mean, I think AI is here now. It's present. We all use it at some purpose in our lives, and criminals are no different. I mean, when technology advances forward, they use the advancements for criminal purposes, and, I'm muck around with image improvement using Grok, you know, and whatever else, some AIs, and it's simply amazing what it can do. So, you know, AI increases technology, the advancements in printer that is available to organised crime groups, you know, advanced printers, etc., would be assisting in terms of them getting this. You know, overseas, there have been some incidents.

0: instances of the supply chain being interdicted. So there's no evidence that so far been made public in Australia, but, you know, the crime groups actually accessing parts of the production train to get, you know, materials that would make the notes look valid. And the other thing they do is they often just put a little a watermark on it, say it's a prop, and that will satisfy requirements to get it into the economy because it's not seen as legitimate nor counterfeit. Yet they then take that prop money, as in movie props, take it out and pass it. And when they're doing the passing, they actually target where they do that. So they use $50 and $100 notes because that's kind of maximum return they'll get when they buy a low-value item. They get a large amount of legitimate cash back. And they'll go to places where there's a high volume of interaction and trade. So the person serving is under pressure. They may well target young and vulnerable people who are less prepared to confront someone over a note or even notice that the note is suspect.
1: And how much of an impact does it have on Australia's economy when you've got counterfeit cash like this going around?
0: The financial impact itself would be quite small in overall terms when you look at the economy. What's the problem is, though, is it affects the legitimacy of the financial institutions and markets. And that's something we can't afford to have. You know, that's why we put a lot of money and a whole bunch of security features into our new generation banknotes. The RBA reports on counterfeit activity each year in its annual report. Because even though it may be a small amount, it has an impact on confidence and the integrity of the system. If you're a small business owner, it could be a substantial impact on you if you're targeted by a criminal gang and they come in over a period of days and you don't realise at the time that you are being fed counterfeit $100 notes. So big business are probably more robust and they have better training in place, etc. Small businesses may be more vulnerable.
1: Well, I saw a sign at McDonald's drive-through in Brisbane which said that they had the counterfeit note detector equipment there. But for small businesses, how accessible is that equipment and how expensive would it be for them to install that?
0: Yeah, look, it's probably not going to be practical for small business, but what small business can do, and my advice would be to them, is go and have a look at the Reserve Bank website and look at the security features that are in there so they're familiar with them. So some of the key things they can do at the point of sale is feel the note to make sure it matches the texture all of the legitimate note. And one way you may do that is by actually having a set of legitimate notes there. And if you feel that it's suspect, you can do a direct comparison to them. So feeling the note, there's a texture there and a polymer substrate. Looking at the note to see it's got the clear window that goes from top to bottom. There's some colour changing features. You know, checking the note to make sure that it hasn't got that prop label on there or formation picture use only, you know, taking a good look at the note. So, you know, it just being alert in terms of what you should be looking for to determine if a note is counterfeit.
1: Tell you what, Terry, if I've got a $100 note in my pocket, that's suspicious from the get-go, to be honest with you.
0: And that goes for all of us.
1: Probably for all of us too. Appreciate your time, mate. Thank you so much.
0: Thanks, Phil.
1: Terry Goldsworthy there, who's a associate professor in criminal justice and criminology at the Bond University. I hadn't even thought of that, though, with the counterfeit cash. You know, what a brilliant time to try and pass it, although you'd be suspicious, wouldn't you? If anybody has cash, you'd be thinking, hey, a minute, what are you doing with that in your pocket? Should you be having that? Should you be allowed to have that cash in your pocket? But the other thing is, with the advances of AI, I didn't think of this. Because, you know, back in the day, you'd make a joke about photocopying money. And you could pass it to someone and you'd go, here's $20. I just photocopied that and everyone would have a bit of a chuckle. Not anymore, because we don't have a sense of humour anymore. But because of the advances of AI, I can imagine that you'd be able to make a pretty decent replica. Hello, Jason, how are you? Phil, on the text, he says, so socialist Albo is going to save us from watching the execution in the US, so now we'll have a state-run media just like China. I'll be watching the execution, not that much worse than some of the killing scenes in modern movies, says Jason. Well, I don't know whether or not we should. I know we've talked about this throughout the morning too. I still don't know whether or not this is, well, I know it's not a great idea. I'm not for it. I wouldn't watch it, and I don't think it should be available to people for people to be able to watch the real-life execution of somebody streamed. That's my opinion. 18 to 5, an hour earlier in Queensland. We'll catch up with some of the overnight news after this.
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1: 16 to 5 an hour earlier in Queensland. Sydney's Best Breakfast with Ben Fordham on the way on 2GB in about 45 minutes' time, followed by the great man Mark Levy in Brisbane, 5:30 Brisbane time. You've got Jason Matthews on the way on 4BC. Do you remember, I said a moment ago, I was talking about this Mercedes driver and the current championship leader, Kimi Antonelli, who's doing really well, but is only 20 years of age. I said, I wonder if there's anywhere in the world where a 20-year-old won't be allowed to drive until they're 21. Well, there are. Ghana, 21 is the minimum legal age. Minimum legal age for driving in Mali is 21. 23 in Nigeria, and also Vanuatu, 23 years of age as well. So if there was to be a Grand Prix and he wins and it's in Vanuatu, he's going to have to wait a couple of years before he's legally allowed to drive that around. Hello, Scott Wente, how are you, mate? Says it's a bit drizzly out there, but a cool weather as well. Are you able to get up on the roof and do much roofing, Scott, with this weather the way it is? And I drove the go-kart today too. It's almost going to need some petrol soon because of the amount that I've been driving it. Hello, Phil. This one came in from Tony. If it was our PM... No, actually, I can't read that. I'm glad I pre-read that in my head. You'd get me in trouble. How hypothetical and hypocritical masses check out for fake notes and then they send you that kind of food. People saying that you should be able to watch this execution as the guy's one of the worst killers in history. Well, I don't know if Grant from Cabramatta is really all that impressed by it. I'll tell you who's not. Now, this is a whole Fort Hood shooting that happened. One of the survivors of the Fort Hood shooting, one of the survivors from this guy who they want to shoot with the firing squad, he was talking on a CNN about this, and he's not impressed.
10: He is now set to be executed in December, first and foremost. What does this moment mark for you?
11: I mean, it brings some joy and closure, but not to the magnitude where I want to go outside in front of my house and dance a jig or anything. No. Because, again, what Hussein did on the 5th of November was horrendous, and it was cowardice. It's, in my opinion, it's unforgivable. But I'm not God. So I think he should be held accountable for his crime and for his sin. Death by firing squad is warranted considering what he did that day. But I don't, my moral compass and just the way I was raised in the church, for him to be put to death and it to be made a public spectacle, no, I disagree with that.
1: That report from CNN from a Fort Hood survivor, the Prime Minister Anthony Albanese said the government will do what it can to stop Australians watching this proposed live stream of the US execution, which is being condemned across the political divide and in Australia, where the shadow foreign minister Ted O'Brien said that children have to be protected from watching this sort of thing.
12: We cannot have young Australians watching an execution. That would be appalling, repugnant, and that is why we need to be looking at every possible lever to ensure that is not live streamed, if indeed it goes ahead.
1: Donald Trump's just got on his tweeting on the Truth Social. He says the Houthis are behaving very badly. I thought they learnt their lesson a year ago when we bombed the hell out of them. And then the request, at our request, they stopped. They've been silent for a while, but they've emerged again, probably at the behest of Iran, which is a failing nation with no navy, no air force, and the world's worst economy, and 301% inflation. And in a very nasty way, hitting Saudi Arabia and purposely trying to drive up oil prices, probably prior to the US elections. And this is not nice, said Donald Trump. Although people are also saying to Donald Trump, well, hang on a second, why are you doing a deal with Russia to get the diesel from Russia? Why are you paying, is America paying Russia? When, as was pointed out, you could actually get the diesel from just north of the border, from Canada. So America wouldn't have to go and get the diesel from Russia, which a lot of Republicans, obviously the Democrats, but a lot of Republicans who are worried about the midterm elections are saying this is not really a good look, Mr. President. But, of course, he's got that issue as well that's currently going on with the situation in Canada. So let's get back to Trump, though, on that whole ceasefire. Here's the latest on what he thinks is going on with the situation in Iran.
13: Russia and Ukraine agreed to a ceasefire, but both sides say they have not agreed to that.
14: Well, they agreed. You know why? Because I said you agree. That's why. They agreed because I said they agreed. And that thing has to get settled. That war is a disaster. Did you see the numbers that just came out this month? 32,000, mostly soldiers, were killed. Young people, 32,000 killed. That war has to be over with.
1: Ian says, going back to the Fort Hood shooter on the text, Phil, if they wanted him dead that much, why has he been alive for so many years? And also another one that came in with Nick says, Phil, I totally disagree with the public execution of this person. All it will do is allow more nuts to come into existence. More nuts believe they're doing the right thing by murdering innocent people. It's really divided people on the opinion of that, hasn't it? I mean, I know where I stand morally. I don't think it's correct. I don't think it's right. But you may have a different opinion too. I certainly don't think it should be live streamed, and I certainly don't think you should be able to see it. But then other people are going to go, well, hang on a second. You know, this is government interference, and this is also, you know, they're trying to censor things. It's a tough argument, but I still stand by my decision where I say no, they shouldn't live stream it. Danielle at New Minor Beach. Hello, Phil. In regards to the F1 racing, Kimi Antonelli racing in countries where he's driving, age 21, F1 licenses are separate to actual driving licenses. Oh, I didn't know that. Lindblad and Antonelli only recently got their driver's licenses. Gee, I wonder if they could help, you know, but not. I bet, how's their reverse parking? I wonder, because you can't reverse park a Formula One car, can you? I don't even think they've actually got a reverse gear. Phil, will socialist Albo also direct his state-run media to stop showing the JFK execution, says Jason. Oh, that's drawing a long bow, isn't it? But there's, you know, that's what people are going to start saying. Hang on a second. Is the state-run media going to tell us what we can and can't watch? Phil, you don't need a driver's license to be in a racing car. You can actually get a racing car license at any age. Yeah, right. Well, I'd like to see a three-year-old win the next Grand Prix race. The Shadow Defence Personnel Minister, Phil Thompson, has demanded that Anthony Albanese sack the Veteran Affairs Minister, Matt Keogh, after this whole memorial blunder. That went away for a while, didn't it? But now it's back. The Coalition has demanded that Anthony Albanese sack Matt Keogh after the parents of a slain Afghanistan veteran was snubbed from Sunday's memorial to commemorate 25 years since Operation Slipper in Canberra. Matt Thompson said the Prime Minister should be standing up today and announcing a new Minister for Veteran Affairs. Matt Keogh clearly not up for the task. Keogh probably thought he'd got away with it, to be honest. Probably thought, good, they've swept that under the carpet for it to only come back and bite him. Independent Senator David Pocock has accused the Prime Minister's office of editing a letter to the Prime Minister interfering in the work of a bipartisan parliamentary inquiry. Mr. Pocock, who sits on the inquiry into AI, revealed to News 24 that a draft letter he received contained edits from the Prime Minister's staff, or 59 of them, or are they only the advisers? He said, I'm a bit concerned, it's a bit of a party stitch-up. He said to News 24, he said, actually, when I loaded the letter onto my computer, there's a whole bunch of track changes from the Prime Minister's office. So this is meant to be a letter from the committee, but clearly it's been heavily vetted by the Prime Minister's office. The accusation raises questions about the independence of the committee's recommendations, which cover copyright protections and data centres. Wouldn't you think that somebody would have the foresight to say, well, they'll be able to see the edits and the splices in that? Maybe just photocopy it and send it to them that way. One more for you while we're on the subject of the Prime Minister. He said there's going to be a Labour comeback before the 2028 federal election amid dire polling. Yeah, if he lasts that long. Albo has told the government they'll be kicking into the wind. No, kicking with the wind. That's his idiom on this one, heading into the 2028 election. Will he last that long? Will he get the tap on the shoulder? The Prime Minister said, our focus is on jobs and the economy. We will be kicking with the wind in the fourth quarter. Good on you, Albo. Did they workshop that sports idiom? Because you can guarantee somebody said, yep, if you get there, it'll be a touchdown. Somebody probably said, no, Mr. Prime Minister, can't say touchdown. We don't have that in Australia. We don't have touchdowns in Australia? No, we don't, no. What about the balls in your court? Yeah. Can you get a bit more Australian than that? It's going to be a slam dunk? No, Prime Minister, that's probably a bit too more basketball. How about roll with the punches? We could roll with the punches. Yeah. Can you come up with a football one? We'll be kicking with the wind in the fourth quarter. Damn yes. Great. Everyone's going to vote for you now. Oh, let's get to the news coming up in a few minutes' time, 4 to 5, an hour earlier in Queensland. More of your texts coming up. And then we're going to talk something a bit lighter. Fancy going on a cruise? Well, we're going to find out from Sarah Swain, our travel reporter, about the best place and the cheapest places to go.
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1: All right, here you go. A text from Tom. Hey, Phil, the Formula One cars do have...
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27: Good morning, I'm Dusty Fitzpatrick. The Prime Minister says the government will do everything possible to block the live stream of a US execution. The Trump administration has raised the possibility of broadcasting the firing squad execution of mass shooter Nidal Hassan. Australia's E-Safety Commissioner says she lacks the power to prevent the video being streamed here. Anthony Albanese has told the ABC he's seeking advice on how to block the footage.
28: I find the idea of live streaming the death of anybody completely abhorrent. We should do whatever we can to stop that occurring. I don't know why anyone would want themselves to watch such an event.
27: Veterans Affairs Minister Matt Keogh has been forced to apologise over another bungle in his portfolio. Some families missed an invitation to attend the 25th anniversary of the Afghanistan conflict at the War Memorial in Canberra. In one instance, an invitation was sent to a dead soldier rather than his parents. Small businesses and families who use trusts to manage their financial affairs are facing $13 billion in restructuring costs. The federal government will introduce legislation today imposing a 30% tax on discretionary trusts. Labor claims a small part of the population uses the scheme. Deputy Liberal leader Jane Hume says many small businesses use discretionary trusts to protect their assets.
29: We know that this is a legitimate business structure for so many businesses, and particularly small business. And that they are now having to restructure their businesses. It's going to be incredibly costly, thousands of dollars per business to restructure their affairs. And that's before you ever get into stamp duty.
27: A man's been charged with murder as part of investigations into the fatal shooting of a boy in Sydney's northwest. The 12-year-old died in hospital after suffering a wound to his face and neck in the incident at Norwest. Further charges have been laid after a group of people at a Newcastle NRL Grand Final parade was hit by a car. A P-plate driver has been charged with another 8 offences, now facing a total of 17 charges. He's due back in court tomorrow. A clean-up operation is underway north of Brisbane after a fire tore through an industrial building. Chemicals believed to have been stored at the Narangba site have entered a nearby drain and neighbouring creek. And food relief charities say they're turning people away due to a lack of resources. A survey by Second Bite has found most charities have seen an increase in demand in the past 6 months. Chief Executive Daniel Moorfield says households are increasingly in need.
0: Unfortunately, having a job no longer guarantees you can afford to put food on the table. So what we're seeing is 82% of our charity partners reported more families seeking help, 75% had more single parents seeking help, and 58% had more working people seeking help.
27: In finance, the Dow Jones trading down 238 points, the Nasdaq down 73, one Aussie dollar buying 69 US cents. Now in sport, Australia has won the first test against South Africa in Durban. The visitors claimed a 214-run win thanks largely to Matt Renshaw. Lebanon players are defending Mitch Moses after he defected from the Cedars to the Kangaroos for the Rugby League World Cup. Moses has played 8 tests for Lebanon, but will play halfback for Australia against New Zealand on Thursday night. His Eels teammate Jordan Samrani says Moses has done nothing wrong.
2: People have been a bit harsh on him, but I don't think that's fair, to be honest. We would love for him to play for us, but I mean, playing for Australia, that's the highest honour, so I can't complain, and I'm happy for him myself.
27: Nick Blakey has apologised for his role in the Pullman Hotel scandal that rocked the Swans AFL finals campaign after securing a trade to North Melbourne. That's the very latest in news and in sport.
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8: Showers and storms developing across Capricornia today. Looks like we'll see a little bit in the gauge. 21 the minimum for Rocky before a top of 33. Billawilla getting to 33 today. Gladstone 30. Yeppoon 28.
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1: 7 minutes past five, an hour earlier in Queensland, bucketing down with rain as I headed into work last night. That was the Sydney forecast. Bit of an issue on the Harbour Bridge as well in Sydney. We'll catch up with Will Bottom. Maybe there'll be some kind of wash up on that this morning. Mind you, that happened a while ago. But the rain having hit Sydney in a big way is about to hit Brisbane in a big way as well. We're getting ready for the juggernaut that is the Ben Fordham Breakfast Show, Sydney's best breakfast on the way in about 23-ish minutes time. Jason Matthews at 5:30 on 4BC Brisbane time. The new press secretary, Kate Zachariah, the American press secretary, who replaced Carolyn Levitt, did her first press conference last night. And I got to tell you, it was really good. Really good. And I was surprised at how good it was when you consider that the eyes of the world were on her. As I mentioned to you, I've got all the TV channels up in here. I've got CNN in on. I've got Sky News, and also I've got Al Jazeera. We did have Fox News, but somebody forgot to pay the bill, so we don't have that anymore. But all of those channels, and I'm sure Fox News would definitely have run it. Kate Zachariah did the press conference. She was really good, really confident. She took some questions from the press, only about 6 minutes worth, because she and the President Donald Trump were heading off to Alaska. But I was very impressed by that. Can I say, though, and this is coming out of America, the embattled US ambassador to Greece, Kimberly Guilfoyle, has announced her resignation after the White House asked her to step down in the wake of revelations about her pressing donors to pay off her personal bills. It was alleged she wanted somebody, one of the donors, to pay off her credit card, her Amex, for $100,000. I don't know what she wanted out of that. But nonetheless, it's a thing in the world that we live in. If you try and cheat the system, eventually someone's going to catch up with you. On the text on 0460 873 873, we were talking about this planned firing squad execution of the Fort Hood shooter in America. Steve says, Albo, talking about the execution just brings more attention to it. Although, Steve, I think a lot of people are aware that it's going on. This one from Ray says, Phil, the live streaming of the firing squad execution is not certain. The US Defense Secretary said it was, but then Donald Trump said no decision had been made. So it's also unlikely it'll be live streamed. I think you're right, Ray. I don't think it's going to get live streamed. I think you're absolutely right. I think it will happen, but I don't think it's going to happen the way that we think it's going to happen. Daniel says Albo wanting to protect children, but he's more than encouraging to expose children to the vile scenes of the LGBTQ, etc. parades, even taking part in these himself. Also wanting it in schools where you can, you know, get the links to join up from the community. Nick says, Phil, you are in fine form this morning and you are the wordsmith. Well, that's very kind of you. Thank you. Have a good day, Nick. Hello, Grant. Here's one of the great questions of this particular moment in time. Grant says, of the world's unanswered questions, why do they put round pizzas in a square box and then cut it into triangles? That's pretty obvious, isn't it? It's mathematics. Although on the subject of really tricky questions, and I like that, I could ask that to Dr. Carl Krusinski in our segment Ask Dr. Carl, which is on tomorrow's show. But I can't, because I got a question that came in from Denise, who wants Dr. Carl to explain that if a tree falls in the forest and nobody notices, then did it really happen? It is a really good question, actually, and I'm going to ask him that tomorrow morning. Phil, read the next federal elections. It'll be a knockout because you can't trust a liar, says John at Wangaratta. Well, they could have used any bunch of sporting boxing idioms, actually, and I would have liked that. You know, we've got them on the ropes, Australia. You know, could have done any of those. We're not going to let them punch below the belt, etc., etc. But no, he went with the footy one, which, you know, Francis, who's a big AFL fan, said he was quite impressed by that. Francis went on to say, yeah, I'm going to vote Albo because I love him. Francis isn't listening, so he's got no idea in just a moment when the texts start coming through. Steve says the Bozo government do like to control what we see, and yet they don't know how a VPN works, and a side effect of closing down the tobacco stores text came in. It's a long one, so give me a second and have a look at that. And one more from Grant at Cabramatta. Hello, Grant, how are you? Phil, we're coming up to our eighth cruise in May, having cruised Asia, the Mediterranean, and most of the South Pacific Islands. And we found that cruising the South Pacific out of Sydney is the best value. Other cruising usually includes long flights to get your departure points. Also, we grab a train to Circular Quay, hop on the ship, and the same in reverse when returning, says Grant. Don't forget, of course, people for the western suburbs of Sydney will have now the added advantage in about, what, 10 days' time of the Western Sydney Airport opening up. But on the subject of cruising, let's see if we can get ourselves a few cheap cruises with our senior journalist in news and travel at 9.com. It's Sarah Swain. Morning.
11: I'm good. How are you?
12: Good. Everybody loves a bit of a cruise. Where are people off to then?
11: They do. There are ships you can sail on from Australia to the South Pacific, round Australia, places like Fiji, New Caledonia, Vanuatu. But there's a new hotspot emerging in cruising. Now, if you know anything about cruising, obviously the Mediterranean is a big thing, the Caribbean. But lots of Aussies now want to go to Asia.
12: Where in particular?
11: Japan always tops the rankings where Aussies want to go, but you can actually do cruises from Japan, and it's so in demand. Princess Cruises are sending two ships there next year, so you can get on Japan, you can go around both the islands, you can tick off a lot of places on one cruise. You can also go from places like South Korea, Singapore. You can even get on cruises in Bali now too and see like a whole chunk of that area in a very easy way.
12: Do you fly first to Asia and then you get on the cruise there, or can you go from Australia?
11: Generally, I mean, you might find a few repositioning cruises that you can get on in Australia and head that way, but you're better off hopping on in one of the ports in Asia, and then you can go for a week, you can go for 10 or 12 days, and there's a whole bunch of cruise lines going, and demand is surging, apparently.
12: So 10 days, is that the minimum one, is it?
11: You can go for around a week, but if you want to see maybe a couple of countries, 10 to 12 days, you can do week ones in Japan, I was looking at. And I was speaking to one of my pals, who's a bit of a cruise expert, Adrian from the Cruise and Travel Guy. He went on a Japan cruise last year, I think it was. And he says it's just a really great way to see all the places that you've always wanted to visit in Japan, but you don't have to fly, you don't have to get the train. You wake up in a different port each day, you can get off and explore a little bit and then get back on.
12: So where do the ones from Japan go, and how much time do you get to get off and have a look around?
11: You generally get one day per port. The port near Tokyo is a popular place to get on. So you fly to Tokyo, head to the port there. And then the great thing with a lot of these cruise lines is they try and tie the cruises in with cultural events. Obviously, cherry blossom is a big thing in Japan. So you can avoid the crowds a little bit, get on your cruise, stop off in all the best cherry blossom places, maybe go to some of the other festivals and do it all that way. It seems like a very easy way to travel.
12: What's the best value, and how much are we looking at for a typical cruise?
11: It's going to cost you a few thousand for sure, and obviously you've got to get there, but it is obviously for Aussies, we have to travel a long way to get on overseas cruises. So, you know, you're looking at maybe 8-9 hours to get to Japan and then hop on. So it's not cheap, but you can get good deals. You can obviously get drinks packages, you can get things like that. And obviously if you book ahead, you might be able to get a bargain. And the more cruise lines start heading there, obviously the more offers are going to be.
12: Okay, so you've got Princess Cruises, you've got Diamond Princess, Sapphire Princess as well. Would you recommend any of those three as your favourite?
11: Absolutely. I spent my honeymoon on a Princess cruise ship. I think it was Crown Princess. So yeah, they're good, like mid-range cruises, family-focused, couples go on them as well. Not like a whole lot of kids. You can bring kids on them, but it's probably a solid choice. You can also do celebrity cruises, Norwegian Cruise Line. They're also going there. And then if you really want to splash out some of the luxury ones like Silver Sea, Regent Seven Seas, Oceania, they're also doing these trips as well.
12: I've often wondered what happens on those celebrity cruises. Do you get to hang out with Brad Pitt and George Clooney?
11: Sadly not. It's just the brand, you never know though, but yeah, it's just another name for cruise line.
12: I thought that there were celebrities on there. When I threw in obviously Brad Pitt and George Clooney, I was just being facetious, but I actually thought there were celebrities that you could rub shoulders with.
11: You never know what's going to happen on a cruise ship, but yeah, no, that's not the plan originally.
12: What's the best website if you want to find out more info on that one?
11: If you head to 9.com.au travel, we've got all the latest. It's actually cruise month this month. This is when all the cruise ships are starting to arrive in Australia. They sail the summer season here. So there's lots of activity going on. So we've got a few special stories to fill you in about what's happening in the industry.
12: Brilliant. All right, let's catch up next week and talk about the best value destinations we should go to next year.
11: Thanks, Phil.
1: There she is, Sarah Swain, senior journalist in news and travel at 9. It's 17 past 5, an hour earlier in Queensland. Here's a text for you. Surprise, surprise, says Peter. The right-leaning subscription is the only one you don't have anymore, while you still have all the far-left subscriptions on your television screen. I smell BS, says Peter. You all right, Peter? See, you got out of bed on the wrong side of the... out of bed, the wrong side of the bed this morning. I don't know why we don't have the Fox channel. We've got the other ones. We've got Sky News up there. I just put anything on so I can find out about overnight news while it's happening. If it happens, I bring it to you when it happens. I'm certainly not being selective. The reason we don't have our Fox subscription anymore, incidentally, is because when Ben Fordham was arriving to work in his private helicopter, he knocked the satellite off the roof. But if I don't have any decision on what we have on the telly here. If I had any decision around here as to how, the way things would go, I'd be doing the comfortable afternoon show instead of McLaren. 18 minutes past 5, an hour earlier in Queensland.
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1: 5:21, an hour earlier in Queensland, Francis was just saying, yeah, if we actually had control of what we watch here on the telly, Peter, then he would have the AFL channel, so he could sit here and watch the AFL. And I'd be watching the boxing. If we could do it, I'd have DAZN or something like that, ESPN. I'd sit here throughout the night watching the boxing. By the way, good luck to Jay Opetaia, who's got a big event coming up. And also, I see Tim Zhu has got himself a title fight in Australia. More details as we get closer to that. Grant, thanks for the text. Looks like you had a good $12,000 Princess Cruise that you told me about there on the text. Anna says, Phil, this is not an opinion on the live stream of the execution, but once again, the Prime Minister comes out swinging on something he can't be held accountable for, instead of focusing on the everyday problems that are affecting Australians who can't afford to buy groceries or pay rent or electricity bills. Typical of him. That one came in there from Anna. And you're right, we're talking about that before, you know, the cost at the supermarket and how much everybody is having to scale back. And it's unbelievable. On the subject, incidentally, of supermarkets, we can coin a new phrase here, supermarket terrorism. After this, hackers heated up fridges and freezers at hundreds of French supermarkets to as high as 50 degrees Celsius, with the whole idea of spoiling food and causing fires. And this was a calculated attack on the country's food supply, because we've got a lot of issues right now that are happening in France. The refrigeration controls can be accessed remotely so that maintenance companies who adjust the entire supermarket cooling systems without visiting can do it. What happened was the hackers, whose motives are currently unknown, pounced on the vulnerability. And so there's one French outlet which has 80 stores affected. And as a result, their refrigeration systems just went overboard. About 150 outlets were heated up to 50 degrees overnight. As a result, they've had to basically empty trolley loads of ruined food into a rubbish container, melted ice cream spilling from the whole lot, broken tubs in the street. Isn't that incredible? And I mean, opportunistic from a hacker's point of view, but again, it just shows with the advent of AI and the AI age that we live in, how vulnerable we are. All right, speaking about vulnerability and nobody having any money, let's talk about how much petrol's going to cost you, because it's gone up. It's gone up significantly. $2.42 for your ULP91 in the capitals in Sydney. $2.44 in Melbourne. $2.40 Brisbane. Perth, $2.34. Adelaide, $2.38. $2.47 making it the most expensive in the country in Canberra. Mind you, everybody's got a comm car. What does it matter? Hobart, $2.52. Darwin, $2.40. And the national diesel price is $2.35.
0: Now on Wake Up Australia, a finance update.
1: Australian shares fell for a fourth straight session on Wednesday after the Commonwealth Bank suffered its biggest drop on record following a disappointing trading update and the concerns that budget measures will hurt investor demand. And that weighed in on the sentiment, with the ASX 200 index dropping 40.30 points or 0.5% to 8630.4. I'm going to go check my superannuation app, aren't I? I'm going to give myself a bit of a nightmare. Currently, one Australian dollar buying 70 US cents, 53 British pence. Well, you know, the weather's raining, there's no money, but, you know, it's not that far to the weekend. I'm just trying to find that cloud in the silver, or the silver lining in that dark cloud. 5:25 an hour earlier in Queensland.
0: 4RO is packing up and hitting the streets.
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1: 5:29 an hour earlier in Queensland. This just in, the Pope Leo arriving at hospital. Here's the update on that.
24: Leo has been admitted to the hospital for surgery on his lung. The Pope is at the Gemelli Hospital in the northwest of Rome. It's a hospital that is very closely associated with popes. Now, the surgery Pope Leo will be receiving is to remove this small growth on his lung.
1: More details about that throughout the morning. Okay, get ready for Sydney's Best Breakfast with Ben Fordham on the way, followed by our mate Levy. Good to have Levy back. And also 5:30 Brisbane time, Jason Matthews, followed by Gary Hargrave. Hey, have a fantastic day. Stay out of the rain, stay dry. I'll catch you back here again at midnight.
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4: Good morning, I'm James Royce. The small business minister says she's received 19 death threats this week as the fallout continues from the ATO's impending ban on taking credit card payments. Anna Lee has also hit out at criticism from the Liberals' Angie Bell, who told Parliament that she and the PM should be stoned in the square.
7: This is not just something that we should just turn away from. It is racist, it is misogynistic, and it should never have been said.
4: Well, Josh Frydenberg insists Angus Taylor has nothing to worry about. Amid speculation, the former treasurer is eyeing a return to politics and the Liberals' top job. Frydenberg has told 7:30 that he doesn't know if he'll contest the next election.
8: If I was to run, it would be at the next election. It's not a decision that I have taken. And in fact, John Howard, when he was launching the book, said today it'd be crazy to make that decision at this point in time.
4: The Pea Plater, accused of injuring 10 people when he drove into a crowd of Knights fans in Newcastle, has been hit with another 8 charges. The 18-year-old is due back in court tomorrow. Melbourne's wave of arson attacks has continued overnight, with a number of people seen fleeing the scene of a house fire in Essendon. The blaze broke out on Deakin Street just before midnight. A crime scene is in place. And Pope Leo has arrived at a Rome hospital where he will undergo surgery to remove a nodule from his lung.
26: 4RO Sport. 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
4: Australia has the upper hand heading into the second test against South Africa after taking out the first in Durban by 214 runs. Matt Renshaw was named player of the match for his knocks of 190 and 82. He also took 2 wickets. Skipper Pat Cummins has told Fox Cricket, it's great to have that 1-0 lead.
9: Yeah, it's nice. It's better than the alternative. Yeah, obviously 2 games to play, anything can happen. But always, once you're ahead in the series, it does make things a little bit easier. But yeah, again, playing away is really hard, so it's great to get confidence after a win.
4: Still on cricket, and Beth Mooney will enjoy a milestone moment in this afternoon's third ODI against Bangladesh in Brisbane. It'll be the keeper batter's 100th one-day international, and she's rapt that it's happening on Australian soil.
10: It is nice to be at home. I think there'll be a few family and friends in the crowd. No Ruby here, but I'm sure I'll take her for a walk in the morning.
4: And in league, Kangaroos.

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1: Showers and storms developing across Capricornia today. Looks like we'll see a little bit in the gauge. 21 the minimum for Rocky before a top of 33. Billawilla getting to 33 today. Gladstone 30. Yeppoon 28.
0: It's the Boodles Big Breakfast with Aaron Stevens. 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

0: It's the best time of the year in CQ. The sun is shining, the temp is perfect. But as we know, there's always something happening with the weather. And no one knows that better than Central Queensland's favourite weatherman, Mike Griffin. Don't miss the updates on Friday morning thanks to Thinkwater as we check the weather that's affecting us and find out what's happening on the water. 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
6: Hi, I'm Phoebe Humphrey. Labor will introduce its 30% minimum tax on trusts today. The budget proposal has sparked concern from both business and families. While the Greens are pushing for a Senate inquiry, the changes are set to take effect July 2028. Josh Frydenberg says Angus Taylor has his support as Liberal leader. Amid speculation, the former Treasurer is eyeing a return to politics and even a leadership role in the coalition. He's told 7:30 that while he backs the current leader, the polls must turn around.
7: The reality is the Liberal Party's primary vote at 20% is less than half of what it was when the Liberal Party last won.
6: Millions of Aussies have delayed paying a power bill so they can pay their rent. New research by Finder has found 23% of Australians have missed or delayed at least one bill in the past year to cover their rent or mortgage. And Pope Leo is recovering in hospital after having surgery in Rome. A nodule was discovered on the 71-year-old's lung recently during a routine health check.
5: 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Alexandra Street Trade Centre. 994RO. 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
6: In sport, the Aussie cricketers have drawn first blood in their test series against South Africa, winning the opening match in Durban by 214 runs. Our boys dismissing the Proteas for just 206 in their second innings on day five overnight. Skipper Pat Cummins says it's a very satisfying win.
8: I think particularly from the position we were on day one, you know, six down, felt well behind where we wanted to be. And then, yeah, mainly through Renshaw, clawing our way back, kind of grinding it out.
6: The second test starts on Sunday. That's the latest news and sport.
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0: Partly cloudy today. High chance of showers most likely during this afternoon and this evening. A thunderstorm likely and light winds. Heading for a top of 33 degrees for Rockhampton. The Bureau saying between 1 and 15 mils for Rocky today. Capricorn Coast, northwesterlies 10 to 15 knots. Shifting southeasterly during the afternoon and evening. Winds reaching up to 25 knots south of Cape Capricorn in the late evening. Seas below 1 metre increasing to 1 to 1.5 metres offshore south. south of Cape Capricorn later this evening. UV index today, 11, which is extreme across the region. Yeppoon getting to a top of 28 degrees today. Gladstone expecting to get to 30 and Billawila 33. Certainly was warm yesterday, got to 34.4 degrees in Rockhampton. Right now, though, sitting on 21.5, 19 degrees in Billawila, 22 in Gladstone and 21 in Yeppoon.
5: 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You're waking up to Aaron Stevens and the Boodles Big Breakfast. Thanks to Boodles Meats. 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

talk of Central Queensland, 94.0. Good morning. This is the Boodles Big Breakfast. Thanks to Boodles Meats. We'll head out there after 7 o'clock this morning and get some specials. You can check them out on the Facebook page, though. 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And quality mince, $19.99 a kilo, 1.2 minimum buy. And also marinated chicken wings, perfect for this weekend with the World Cup on. 2 kilos for $14, those honey soy chicken wings. We'll find out more when we check out the specials from Boodles Meats after 7 this morning, heading out to that big red building on Bursiga Street, but go to the Facebook page, Boodles Meats. Also, today, a little bit later on this afternoon, Luke Cross will be broadcasting live from Cap Rescue. Big day this afternoon for Cap Rescue Helicopter. So we'll find out more when Luke Cross broadcasts live there after 3 o'clock this afternoon. Part of Drive, thanks to Spencey's Barbershop here on 994RO. Don't forget those $25 senior cuts for men and women. The models are coming up, the sports too. Here's the Beatles on 994RO.

0: It's 994RO, the Boodles Big Breakfast. Keep listening to the radio throughout this morning for your chance to pick up double passes to join us at our next exclusive preview at Event Cinemas Rockhampton, happening next Wednesday night, a week from today, 6:30, Clara and the Sun. Give you more details later on this morning here on 4RO, or go to our Facebook page. Got the latest news, sport and weather on the way. Something you might have missed out of yesterday's Boodles Big Breakfast. Breaking news about the NRL bid coming through yesterday morning while we were on air. So if you missed that, coming up soon, and plenty more here on the Boodles Big Breakfast on 990 4RO.
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2: 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This is 1966, 60 years ago. Right now, it was going to air for the first time.
1: Mornings, thanks to Bolsover Dental. Creating confident smiles at 125 Bolsover Street on the talk of Central Queensland. 4RO.
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6: Hi, I'm Phoebe Humphrey. Australia's top intelligence agency says encrypted apps and social media platforms are part of a technology arms race between police and organised crime. The Criminal Intelligence Commission says there's been a stark increase in the use of crime as a service platforms to find teens to carry out violent crimes in exchange for cash. The Small Business Minister isn't taking criticism from a Liberal lightly after the opposition's Angie Bell told Parliament that Anne Lee and the PM should be stoned in the square. Those comments were in relation to the anger caused by the ATO's impending ban on accepting credit card payments. Ali says it's the latest in a series of violent threats.
7: This past week alone, I've had 19 death threats on my social media. And in the past, I've had death threats that are couched in that exact same language.
6: And more charges have been laid against the P-plater who's accused of driving into a crowd of Knights fans in Newcastle earlier in the month. The 18-year-old was originally charged with 9 offences over the incident. He's now facing another 8.
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6: In sport, Australia has taken a 1-0 lead in its test series against South Africa with a 214-run win in Durban overnight. Josh Hazlewood claimed 6 second innings wickets with the Proteas all out for 206 in their second innings. Steve Smith also took the field after being cleared to play following a head knock, much to the relief of skipper Pat Cummins.
8: That's great. Huge relief. Yeah, it's always nice having him out there.
6: And the AFL's trade period wraps up later today with clubs scrambling to finalise deals before tonight's deadline. That's the latest news and sport.
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9: Morning, expecting showers to increase across the day. Storms also likely. The Bureau is saying for Rocky, 1 to 15 mils in the gauge as we head for a top of 33 degrees. Yeppoon, showers and storms and 28. Gladstone, showers and storms and 30. And Billawheeler, shower or two and a storm and a top of 33 degrees. Generally, partly cloudy, high chance of showers most likely during the afternoon and evening, and a thunderstorm likely and light winds. UV index, despite all that storm activity and shower activity,

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1: We'll get more of an insight into those conditions on the way throughout today when we check in with the Weather Bureau just after 7 o'clock. In the meantime, between now and 6, something you might have missed out of yesterday's Boodles Big Breakfast, Casey and the Sunshine Band soon. But right now, Cyndi Lauper on 994RO, Boodles Big Breakfast.

0: It's 9.94 RO, the talk of central Queensland. Boodle's Big Breakfast. And a little bit later on this morning, I'll give you the chance to win $140 to spend at Perry's IGA, Wandle Dean Street, Nepean, with the 4RO Perry's IGA Secret Sound. This is it. Here it is. Your chance to play just after 8 o'clock this morning. What does it sound like to you? $140 in your pocket spent at Perry's IGA, Wandle Dean Street, in Yeppoon, if you can reveal it this morning just after 8. In the meantime, some breaking news revealed during the Boodle's Big Breakfast yesterday morning with the news that the Central Queensland NRL bid would break away from the Heartland bid that included Toowoomba. I caught up with Peter White, CEO of the Capras.
1: Thanks for having me, Aaron.
0: This is as much of a surprise as when the bid first popped up.
1: Perhaps could have, mate. But, yeah, look, we've made a decision based on what's best for our community. It's as simple as that. We wish the guys from down south, from the Clydesdales, all the very best with their bid. I'm sure they'll have a positive outcome. But, look, staying true to ourselves, staying true to our communities, and we just couldn't continue down the path that we were going. It certainly didn't end up being a joint venture. It was more an affiliation, and that just wasn't going to suit us. So, hence the withdrawal.
0: Certainly, at times you got that feeling, especially when most of the conversation was coming out of Toowoomba and talking about the investment from that part of the world. But was there something in particular that made you make this decision?
1: I think definitely there was a little bit of that, Aaron, to be honest, and also the fact that there's talk about players being based in Brisbane and, you know, the team not being in central Queensland, all that sort of thing. And then that just made it probably expedited it a little bit, made it a little bit clearer for us, crystallised it, and then we made the decision. You can't have the bid that representing Heartland. And we are true Heartland rugby league areas, and they're not going to live in the region. It's as simple as that. How can these players honestly understand what it means to our communities if they're not living and breathing it and not out there in our community? So for us, it was a relatively easy decision in the end because it just wasn't heading the right way, and for us and for the good of our region.
0: Well, the dream has always been to have the team in central Queensland, and there's that big gap between, well, now Redcliffe and Townsville, and there's certainly a place for us in this competition.
1: Oh, absolutely, Aaron. It's huge, mate. Like, it's as we all know, we don't have to keep reminding ourselves, but you know, maybe sometimes we do. You know, it's never happened before, I don't believe, that the two State of Origin, Queensland State of Origin captains are from central Queensland, like any region, any one region. Then, of course, that's in Tamika and Cam. And then, of course, we've got Harry Grant, obviously, the Australian vice captain. He has captained Australia as well, all from our humble little area in central Queensland. So any other area, any other place would be shouting from the rooftops. But for us, I believe we're just humble. We just get on with it and we keep producing top-line sports people, not just great rugby league players.
0: We can take that a step further because obviously the Capras have provided a massive representation to the World Cup that starts Thursday.
1: Yeah, absolutely. So, yeah, it's great. And as we said, look, rugby league is just the lifeblood of our regions. We know that, Aaron. And everyone's got a favourite team, a team they dislike, a favourite player. And you know, they just love talking footy and it keeps our communities going. Our communities deserve it. And they deserve for us to fight for the best possible deal. And for us, it's going to be... just a restart, and we're really excited. We'll have some exciting news to tell in the next couple of weeks. We haven't been sitting idle. We've been working away in the background as well, just in case the Central Western bid didn't come off. So we'll have some exciting news to pass on to people very, very soon, and that means the team being in central Queensland. Simple as that.
0: I think a lot of people will be happy with that decision. Peter, thank you very much. We look forward to that news in a couple of weeks and we'll catch up soon.
1: Thanks, Thanks, Aaron. Thanks for having me.
0: Peter White, CEO of the Capras, joining us yesterday morning as that news was breaking that Central Queensland, the Capras bid, would go ahead on its own, away from that Queensland Heartland bid that many people don't think would probably would have worked, which included Toowoomba and obviously Western Queensland. Be interesting to see where it goes to from here. Have your say, 49227990, aaron.stevens@4ro.com.au.
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0: One that you don't hear all the time from the Turtles. Love that. She'd rather be with me. Latest news, sport and weather coming up in a moment. News headlines soon. Also on this day, looking back on the 14th of October. And looking forward to this morning's Clash of the Chords, 4RO's Clash of the Chords, thanks to Antonio's Express. Are you a James Bond fan? You'll love it this morning. So we'll get to that not too far away. And also, bright and early on a Wednesday morning, we talk local sport with Liam from CQ Today. All on the way on the Boodles Big Breakfast.
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12: Good morning. Joseph Price with your local news. A roadside search of an alleged drug courier's car near Rockhampton has led police to more than $12 million in dangerous drugs and hundreds of kilograms in precursor chemicals. The 42-year-old man was pulled over at Marlborough on Friday with detectives uncovering 3.1 kilograms of cocaine, 3 kilos of meth and cash in a backpack. Following investigations, police searched two properties and a storage facility in Logan, finding large quantities of heroin, meth and cocaine, as well as cash and precursor chemicals. The alleged drug courier will face Rockhampton Magistrates Court today, while another man's been charged with a string of offences and will face Beenleigh Magistrates Court. Blood supplies across the country have plunged by 60%, sparking desperate calls for people to roll up their sleeves and donate. More than 16,000 donors are needed nationwide, including 200 in Rockhampton and Gladstone in the next week. Lifeblood's Kath Stone says supply is critically low.
13: The nation's blood supplies have plunged to their lowest level in almost a decade, and we need donors today, tomorrow and throughout this week to boost supplies. Our strict screening and testing keeps Australia's blood supply safe, but also means fewer people can donate if they are impacted by cold and flu.
12: And Anti-Poverty Week is shining a spotlight on the hidden poverty crisis facing central Queensland families, with St Vincent de Paul warning more people are falling through the cracks. The charity says some parents are going hungry so their children can eat, as soaring rents and household bills push families to breaking point. Vinny spokesperson Peter Doherty says governments are trying to address the issue, but a more coordinated approach would help make a bigger impact.
14: I think different levels of government are trying to address it, with increasing amount of houses being constructed. The settling payments, they always go up with CPI and things like that. But it would be nice if there was a coordinated approach to it. But governments can do what governments do. We will do what we do.
12: Donations can be made at Vinny stores and centres in Rockhampton, Gladstone, Yeppoon, Billawheeler, Calliope and Emu Park.
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15: Hi, I'm Phoebe Humphrey. The Treasurer will introduce Labor's minimum 30% tax on trusts today. It's the second part of the federal government's budget tax reforms. 490,000 small and medium Aussie businesses are structured through trusts. A 19-year-old man's now been charged with murder over the fatal shooting of a 12-year-old boy in a Sydney unit last month. He's one of three people to be charged and is due to face court today. Aussie households are spending the largest amount of their income on home loan repayments in more than 30 years. New data by the New South Wales Treasury reveals New South Wales families are the worst affected, with the average household spending nearly 31% of its income on mortgage repayments in June. Queensland sits second, spending more than 28%. And the man charged with the murder of rapper Tupac Shakur has been sentenced to 40 years to life behind bars in the US. Dwayne Davis's sentence was handed down in a Las Vegas court following his conviction in August. Tupac was fatally shot in 1996.
1: Navigating the legal landscape. How they help. Grant and Simpson Lawyers. 994RO, your sport now.
15: In sport, Australia's taken a 1-0 lead in its Test series against South Africa with a 214-run win in Durban overnight. Josh Hazlewood tore through the Proteas mid to lower order, taking 6 second innings wickets. He's told Fox Cricket it was a hard slog.
16: You know, that first session, the Saffers, they dug deep. Markram, classy player, so it was hard to dislodge, but I think we just had to stick at it.
15: And the Matildas are currently in action, taking on Haiti in an international friendly over in France. A short time ago, the scores were locked at 1-1. That's the latest news and sport.
1: 4RO weather for Rockhampton and Central Queensland. Signal Rockhampton. Kmart entrance to Stockland. Lotto. Scratch it. Skipped items.
0: It was warm again last night after a warm day yesterday. Got to 34.4 for Rockhampton. Tell you what, though, yesterday afternoon that temperature dropped dramatically. About 5 o'clock, it really cooled down. But overnight, only got down to 21.5, sitting on 22 right now for Rockhampton. Also 22 degrees in Gladstone, 21 in Yeppoon, and 19 degrees in Billawheeler. So showers on the way today, partly cloudy, high chance of showers, most likely during the afternoon and evening, and a thunderstorm likely too, and light winds, heading for a top of 33 degrees for Rockhampton. Capricorn Coast, northwesterlies, 10 to 15 knots, shifting southeasterly during the afternoon and evening, winds reaching up to 25. 5 knots south of Cape Capricorn in the late evening. Seas below 1 metre, increasing to 1 to 1.5 metres offshore south of Cape Capricorn later in the evening. And a UV index today of 11, which is extreme. So slip, slop, slap, sink and slide. 28, the expected top today for Yeppoon. Gladstone getting to 30. Billawheeler expecting a top of 33. And as we've heard in the build-up, and we'll hear more when we check in with the Weather Bureau just after 7 o'clock this morning, these showers and storms set in for the next couple of days. Looks like we'll see a little bit in the gauge between now and the weekend.
1: Welcome to a new day, CQ. And welcome to the Boodles Big Breakfast. Thanks to Boodles Meats. 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
0: G'day, it's Aaron. Thanks for your company. Happy Wednesday. 49227990 is my number. aaron.stevens@4ro.com.au to get in touch anytime. Wednesday mornings, we check in with Mark from AFS. Also, Glenn Kelly, member for Morani, joining us just after 8 o'clock. And Kim from Cap Rescue Helicopter after 8.30 this morning as we get ready to broadcast live from Cap Rescue after 3 o'clock this afternoon. Afternoon with Luke Cross. Also, Liam from CQ Today talking local sport. Obviously, that big news yesterday that the CQ NRL bid is going to go out on their own. and break away from that Queensland heartland bid is going to be a big talking point with Liam when we catch up with him before seven. And a little bit later on this morning, we'll be joined by leader of the Nationals, Senator Matt Canavan. Really interesting time at the moment in central Queensland politics, especially when you look at the figures that have come out for One Nation through those seats of Capricornia and Flynn, which if an election was held today, they would most likely win, given the numbers, but also the future of Michelle Landry. Will she stand at the next election? What's going to happen with Matt Canavan? Really interesting at the moment. There's a number of other issues that we'll discuss with Matt when we catch up with him after 7 o'clock this morning. In the meantime, this is big news. Four regional centres break into property top 10 as rate rise puts pressure on buyers. Four regional Queensland locations have broken into the state's top 10 for house sales as rising borrowing pushes buyers to look beyond Brisbane and the major metropolitan centres for better value. So this is the property market update analysing Queensland property sales from the 1st of July to the 30th of September this year. And Kerwin in Townsville is now ranked third, Maryborough fifth, Emerald eighth, but Gracemere is now inside the top 10, sitting at number seven. Gracemere and Emerald have both cracked Queensland's top 10 locations for house sales, ranking 7th and 8th respectively, as regional centres gain ground amid rising borrowing costs. Emerald has returned to the rankings for the first time in 2 years, with a median house price of $570,000, while Gracemere sits at $720,000. Both are well below Queensland's overall median of $890,000. The data comes as the cash rate reaches 4.6% following four increases this year. Emerald is also benefiting from major local investment with the $314 million Ensham mine extension, securing more than 700 jobs. But obviously we're seeing plenty of investment in Gracemere too. The high school is going to be a game changer for Gracemere. Look, if you bought in Gracemere a couple of years ago, then you're sitting pretty. Incredible how Gracemere has become so popular and is just booming. Every time you go to Gracemere, it's bigger and bigger. And more facilities, more infrastructure throughout Gracemere, which is great to see. Which I raised the question this morning, 49227990. If you live in Gracemere, what's great about Gracemere? Tell us. 49227990. But certainly great to see Gracemere having so much success and now inside the top 10 for Queensland property sales. 49227990 is my number to talk about that or anything else that's on your mind this morning. Aaron.Stevens@4ro.com.au to check in anytime. We'll head out to the Big Red Building on Bursiger Street this morning too, just after 7 o'clock to get some specials on the Boodles Big Breakfast on 990 4RO. We'll check news headlines next on this day coming up. Looking back on the 14th of October on 4RO.

0: The talk of Central Queensland, 994RO. Good morning. We've got on this day coming up, looking back on the 14th of October, and soon we will head out to the Big Red Building on Bursinga Street and get some specials on the Boodles Big Breakfast, or check out their Facebook page. And remember, meat packs online to click and collect to get your meat delivered. First this morning, let's see what's making news around the place this morning. News.com.au. Brutally bad new Trump press sex disaster. Caroline Leavitt's replacement as Donald Trump's mouthpiece was so nervous at her first press briefing, there are claims she could soon be sacked. Also, by Friday morning, Albo's big call revealed, a late-night boast reveals who really called the shots on a decision meant to ease pressure on small business. Anthony Albanese claims credit for ATO credit card deadline extension. Also, struggling car giant dumps Aussie-made ute. Under siege, car giant Nissan has axed its Australian-made ute in favour of something far less Aussie and made in China. And also this morning, you would have heard about this. Hackers spark supermarket chaos. Hackers have heated fridges and freezers at hundreds of French supermarkets to as high as 50 degrees Celsius, spoiling food and causing fires. Those stories at news.com.au. To the Courier Mail this morning, front page, 9 in 10 urgent cases left more than 72 hours. Child crisis. State leaves kids in danger is the headline. 9 in every 10 vulnerable children needing urgent help from child safety officers do not get it, new government data has revealed. The figures that expose the true state of Queensland's child safety crisis also shows there are now 883 children in state care who are unaccounted for. The data, which was ready last month, was only released yesterday as Child Safety Minister Amanda Cam began her second day of work after 6 weeks of medical leave. It shows just 9% of children deemed in need of urgent intervention within 72 hours due to danger or abuse or neglect were helped within that time. To the Morning Bulletin portion of the Courier Mail this morning, roadside car search uncovers staggering $12 million drugs haul. A roadside search of an alleged drug courier's car has led police to uncover more than $12 million in dangerous drugs and hundreds of kilos of precursor chemicals in a massive trafficking operation. Also back in the saddle with huge crowd tipped for race day, the popular race day that has always played second fiddle to Rocky Cup Day is shaping up to eclipse it with 1,400 tickets already snapped up at Culligan Park. Yes, Caulfield Cup race day happening this Saturday. I'll be there doing fashions on the field. We'll have a chat about that a little bit later in the week. And back to the blueprint. Central Queensland reclaims original NRL vision. CAPRA's CEO Peter White declares it is full steam ahead for a sole Central Queensland bid for the 20th NRL licence after pulling the plug on the short-lived regional partnership with Darling Downs and Southwest Queensland. That story also front page of CQ Today. Out today, CQ going solo. The Central Regional Queensland NRL bid withdrew from its joint venture with the Western Corridor NRL bid on Tuesday as it continues to pursue a standalone team for the region. The withdrawal took effect immediately, just weeks after the CQ bid aligned itself with the Queensland Heartland bid based in the Darling Downs. Also on the front page of the CQ today, Westpac has invested more than $2 million in refurbishing its Rockhampton North branch, strengthening its services for local customers more than 165 years after first opening in the city. And Premier on new bail laws. An emotional Helen Dowland was one of the local victims of crime who met with David Crisafulli on Friday, 9th of October, as the Premier fights to pass the LNP's breach bail go to jail reforms in Parliament. In Rockhampton, as part of a Queensland tour, Mr. Crisafulli said that while victim numbers had fallen 9.6% since the introduction of adult crime, adult time, there was still more to be done. Those stories on the front page of the CQ today, right across your day here on 994RO. You can stay up to date at 4ro.com.au and have your say anytime. 49227990, aaron.stevens@4ro.com.au.
1: 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Thanks to Perry's IGA, Wandle, Dean Street and Yeppoon. 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
1: 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On this day, with Aaron Stevens. 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Yamba Road. Keep Australia moving.
0: Turning the clock back on October 14, let's start with a couple of screen legends who passed away on this day. Errol Flynn died in 1959, age 50.
6: Even a man like me can find something bigger than himself.
0: And it's the anniversary of Bing Crosby's death in 1977. He was 74.
7: Let me tell you something, it's kind of dangerous putting those knights up on white horses.
0: Now, it was in 1926 that Winnie the Pooh by A.A. Milne was first published.
8: Oh, yes, I'm rumbly in my tumbly.
0: Martin Luther King was awarded the Nobel Peace Prize on this day in 1964.
9: I accept this award on behalf of a civil rights movement which is moving with determination.
0: The 10-second barrier in the 100 metres was broken for the first time in 1968. At the Mexico Games, when American sprinter Jim Hines ran 9.95 seconds.
10: And look at the time there, inside the world record, and Jim Hines takes the gold medal.
0: And in 2023, Australians overwhelmingly voted against The Voice.
11: I don't think anyone in this campaign was arguing against closing the gap. A lot of people have voted against this constitutional change.
0: Topping the October 14 birthday list is legendary singer Sir Cliff Richard. He's 86.
12: I feel great. It's music
0: Laurie Lawrence is 85, coached some of Australia's best swimmers and taught us all how to be safer around pools.
13: It's alive to the
0: special one for Moody Blues lead singer Justin Hayward. He's 80, had a solo hit from War of the Worlds.
14: The small leaves lie undisturbed now, 'cause you're not here.
0: Australian singer Pete Murray turns 57.
15: I've seen better days.
0: Champion Winter Olympics gold medalist Stephen Bradbury is 53 today.
16: Stephen Bradbury of Australia crossed the line.
0: And finishing with a couple of cricketers, champion Aussie all-rounder Glenn Maxwell turns 38.
16: Maxie hits that. That's gone all the way.
0: Bowler Ashton Agar is 33.
17: Ashton Agar has added a wicket now to his runs.
0: Finally, Sir Roger Moore was born on this day in 1927, famous for playing the Saint and then James Bond in seven movies. He died aged 89 in 2017.
18: You are very suspicious, Mr. Bond.
19: Oh, I find I live much longer that way.
0: Remembering Sir Roger Moore on October 14.
1: A big start to the day. The 4RO Boodles Big Breakfast on the talk of Central Queensland. 990 4RO.
0: 22 past 6. Cliff Richard celebrates his 86th birthday today. Here he is on 990 4RO.

0: It's 1994 RO, back to the early 80s with Sir Cliff Richard, who's in his 80s, celebrating his 86th birthday today. And he says there's a reason for his success.
1: There's an element of luck, I suppose, although I don't really believe in luck. Certainly good fortune. And I'm amazed at my success because I should have died out many years ago. But maybe it's because I love rock and roll so much, you know? I mean, I really like rock and roll. I like the music that I do. And so therefore, I treat it with a great deal of respect.
0: Sir Cliff Richard on his 86th birthday. Heard all about it and on this day. Got the latest news, sport and weather coming up in a moment. Soon, the song's battling it out in 4RO's Clash of the Chords, thanks to Antonio's Express. This morning's song's also inspired by something out of On This Day. And Liam from CQ Today joins us in the next half hour too, obviously discussing that big story that came through yesterday, front page of the CQ Today, that the CQ NRL bid is going to go it alone. And I'll give you the chance to join us at Event Cinemas Rockhampton next Wednesday night for our exclusive preview of Clara and the Sun before we get to 7-2. On 994RO, news is next.
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6: Good morning. Joseph Price with your local news. We're being urged to roll up our sleeves and donate blood as supplies drop to the lowest level in almost a decade. More than 16,000 donors are needed nationwide this week, including 200 in Rockhampton and Gladstone. And despite recent appeals, supplies of the most common blood types are critically low. Kath Stones from Lifeblood says it's off the back of a tough winter.
7: A prolonged cold and flu season has resulted in low bookings, more cancellations and missed appointments.
6: More central Queensland families are falling into poverty, with St Vincent de Paul seeing a surge in people asking for help. During Anti-Poverty Week, the charity says it's now receiving around 600 calls a week from people struggling to afford essentials, with some parents skipping meals so their children can eat and keep a roof over their heads. Vinnie spokesperson Peter Doherty says rising demand is putting pressure on the charity's volunteers and resources.
8: It does put pressure on us, but at the moment we have sufficient human resources with our members and financial resources to cope with that. But we do struggle at times. People want to join us as new members, or even if they continue to shop in our shops or even donate to us, that would help us enormously.
6: Donations can be made at Vinnie's stores and centres in Rockhampton, Gladstone, Yeppoon, Billawheeler, Calliope and Emu Park. New data from InfoTrack has shown a surge in house sales in central Queensland. The report analysed Queensland property sales from July 1st to September 30, with Gracemere and Emerald making the top 10 for house sales in the state. Median house prices are $570,000 in Emerald and $720,000 in Gracemere, well below the state average. And a number of central Queenslanders will feature in the opening pool matches of the Rugby League World Cup. Yeppoon's Harry Grant and Rockhampton's Cam Munster will don the green and gold for the Kangaroos tomorrow night, while Blackwater's Tamika Upton is fullback for the Jillaroos on Friday. Meanwhile, Capra's players Valentine Richard and Nixon Put have been picked for the PNG side, with Roderick Tye named 18th man.
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9: Hi, I'm Phoebe Humphrey. Millions of Aussies are delaying making major property decisions due to housing affordability and uncertainty. New research from Westpac has found 41% think now is a bad time to buy a first home, while almost half think it's a bad time to sell. 75% of first home buyers are holding off until prices fall more. The Nationals leader says he agrees with the Treasurer, who's warned progressive MPs about being disrespectful to One Nation and its supporters. Although Matt Canavan is told Nine, Jim Chalmers may have an ulterior motive.
10: I think he's only saying these things because Jim is worried about losing his seat. If he wanted to respect voters, he wouldn't have jacked up taxes by the biggest amount in history.
9: And hundreds of veterans will march on Parliament House today. The rifle company Butterworth Diggers say Australia has failed to properly recognise their service. Their deployments in Malaysia between 1970 and 83 were originally classified as peacetime service before the federal government changed it to non-warlike, but the vets say it's not enough.
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9: In sport, Australia's claimed a 214-run win over South Africa in the first test in Durban. Our bowling attack restricting the Proteas to 206 all-out in the second innings. Josh Hazlewood claimed 6 for 49. Skipper Pat Cummins says he's a pleasure to bowl with.
11: I think he gets a lot of raps for how consistent, you know, he is. You know, you could bowl him at any

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1: Showers increasing and storms today as we head for a top of 33 degrees for Rockhampton. The Bureau is saying 1 to 15 mils possible for Rocky. For Yeppoon, showers and storms in 28. Once again, 1 to 15 mils possible. A little bit more for Gladstone today as we head for a top of 30 degrees. And Pilliwela, not so much in the gauge today, more like towards the end of the week, but a shower or storm possible and 33. Currently sitting on 22 degrees in Rockhampton and Gladstone, 21 in Yeppoon, 20 degrees in Pilliwela.
0: If it's happening in CQ, we've got it covered on the Bootles Big Breakfast. 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
1: Yes, the Talk of Central Queensland with Aaron this morning. Hello, Bootles Big Breakfast. Not too far away, we'll check in with Liam from CQ today. We'll do that in the next 5 minutes to talk local sport. We'll unpack that decision to break away from the Queensland Heartland bid. Also, your chance to win tickets to Clara and the Sun before we get to 7 o'clock, our exclusive preview happening next Wednesday night at Event Cinemas Rockhampton. But next, the song's Battle it out in 4RO's Clash of the Chords, thanks to Antonio's Express. After this, from the Four Tops on 990 4RO.

0: It's like the argument over whether pineapple goes on a pizza. Anchovies or no anchovies. 4ROs. Clash of the Chords. Thanks to Antonio's Express. 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Musgrave Street.
1: Lunch or dinner today, Antonio's Express, for pizza, for pasta, for ribs, for chicken wings, for salads, for the new stuffed capsicum, or even a quick bite, the roasty toasties, that and more at Antonio's Express in Musgrave Street. And today, when you vote for the song you want to hear after 8:30, you'll put yourself in the running for the pizza prize this week, thanks to Antonio's. Now, as we heard in On This Day, Roger Moore. So Roger Moore was born on this day in 1927, famous, of course, for The Saint, but mostly for the James Bond movies that he appeared in. So this morning, your chance to choose between a couple of James Bond themes from Roger Moore's days as 007, starting with this from Wings. Never.

0: Yes, the first and last James Bond appearances for Roger Moore, Live and Let Die in 1973 and then A View to a Kill in 1985. Which theme do you want to hear after 8:30 this morning, Live and Let Die or A View to a Kill? It's Wings up against Duran Duran this morning. Just go to our Facebook page or 49227990 with your votes on the anniversary of the birth of Roger Moore, Roger Moore. And you'll go on the running for the pizza prize this week thanks to Antonio's Express, pizza for pizza lovers in Musgrave Street. Liam from CQ Today. Good morning.
1: Good morning, mate. How are you?
0: Good. Are you a James Bond fan?
1: James Bond? No. No, to be honest with you, I've never really watched the James Bond movies.
0: Oh, you've got to watch some James Bond movies. But the most recent ones, of course, with Daniel Craig are very, very, very good. But no, I'm seen them all 1,000 times. Massive Bond fan.
1: You're an old school man, I know. No, I'm more of a horror fan, mate.
0: Are you really?
1: Yeah, I like your horror, but I do turn the lights on at night after I watch one. They do creep me out.
0: There you go. It's the right month for watching horror films, isn't it?
1: Absolutely, mate. There's everything going on, so it's the best.
0: All right, well, let's talk about some of the sports news. Obviously, the big story was yesterday, us breaking away from the Queensland Heartland bid. To be honest, and I mean, we got excited about it because there was a lot of money behind it, but it was really never going to work. It didn't have any longevity in it, did it?
1: No, I wasn't overly confident in what it was. And, it was just too far away. You think about Toowoomba and how far away it is from Rocky, just didn't really logistically work, and I'm probably not surprised that it only lasted a few weeks before it was pulled the pin. So, it's good that we're going to go for our own bid by the looks of what that media release was yesterday, and that's probably a good thing. We probably need to go out on our own, and if we don't get it, well, we don't get it, but I'd actually probably rather that we control all the circumstances.
0: Yeah, you're right. And look, at the end of the day, the CQ bid is strong. I said this yesterday morning. I mean, really, Toowoomba is just another southeast corner team, isn't it? I mean, they don't have anything to offer as far as attracting new fans, where the Central Queensland bid certainly has, everywhere from Bundaberg to Mackay and out west supporting it. So that's obviously a huge plus for the NRL. It's just a matter of whether we can defeat bids like New Zealand.
1: Yeah, that's the issue. I think, to be honest with you, I think New Zealand will be a very good place to have a second team, and I think they'll probably end up getting it. I think that's pretty attractive to the NRL. I don't think somewhere like Ipswich is that attractive because they have so many teams in the southeast corner. So it would be great to see a CQ team, but I just think, with the amount of chopping and changing we've already done, I think that probably tells you that we're pretty desperate, and that probably isn't a good sign. Whereas, you know, somewhere like the New Zealand Orcas they've been pretty steady. They've got a good backing of money, and probably makes a lot of sense. So it'll be interesting. Hopefully we get it, but I just think it's a pretty hard place to sell, and hopefully we see it happen, but who knows, mate? It's a pretty pretty hard place to bid for an NRL team, and we'll see how it goes.
0: Well, once again, I mean, Toowoomba didn't have many more resources and was just a similar town to Rockhampton Townsville, when they got their team, and certainly did great things. So don't give up. The other thing too is, they're talking about not stopping at 20, so who knows? Maybe there is an opportunity down the track. Some of the other things to talk about this morning, Rocky won the state championship in softball.
1: Yeah, absolutely. The Rocky men, they've won the softball Queensland Cup for the first time. So they've won the open men's, which is sort of like the second division, like the A1, you would call it, or A2, you would call it. So this week they actually went out and won the A1, the top tier title, which is very exciting for Rocky softball. They've had a great few years of building to this point, and even this year I think they've won a fair few state championships across the grades. So this is a really big moment for them, and and for Rocky Softball, who have always really been strong. And I was pretty shocked when they told me it was their first, you know, top-tier state championship. They've got a lot of talent in the squad, a lot of talent in the region, and, yeah, they've gone out and won it against Redlands, and they were down 4-1 at one stage. So for them to come back and win 6-4 is a pretty massive achievement.
0: A lot of people wouldn't realise just how big softball is in central Queensland. It's massive.
1: It is massive, and you know what? It's probably similar to Penrith. It's a really big region down home where, like, softball is just massive. There's always someone playing it. There's always someone representing the state or the country, and it's the same in Rocky. We've had, you know, Nick Crouch has gone and played for Australia in the under-23s, and we've got a few boys going away and going to go play for Queensland in the coming weeks as well, and that includes, like, Gladstone, Max Ferguson, who is only 16, is going to get a chance at the under-23s Queensland team. Like, that tells you the talent that we have here. As a 16-year-old getting picked for an under-23s team, it's a pretty big deal. So, yeah, there's some really impressive players, and the softball sort of around the region just continues to grow, and hopefully it just keeps going and going, because at the moment it's in a really good place.
0: Absolutely. Now, did we have a local connection to Bathurst on the weekend?
1: We absolutely did. Not in the main race, obviously, but we did have Dave Casey, who, Mudflap, as he's known, a really nice man, and he's sort of been around the blocks and done a lot of things. He's done the V8 Supercar Utes before, or he's raced a lot of that, but on the weekend he did the Touring Car Masters and finished off the season and won that. But on Friday was sort of a big day for him. He won the trophy race in that event, and he essentially won at Bathurst on the biggest weekend of motorsport. So he was, he said he was shedding tears as he was driving down the straight, and won the trophy. And he said it'll be a memory he'll never forget, because it's just such an amazing achievement to win on, yeah, obviously the grandest day.
0: Terrific. That what a feeling that'd be, driving down the straight. You can see the flag in the distance and just enjoying it, being able to lap it up.
1: It would just be, like, surreal. If you think about it in NRL terms, you're playing on grand final day before the grand final and winning, like, the New South Wales Cup, like, and scoring a 100-metre try probably to win it for yourself. So, mate, he's a great character and a great person, so it's awesome to see him pick up such an amazing achievement, and probably deservedly so, because he's represented our region with aplomb in recent years, and yeah, it's fantastic to see him be rewarded for staying here too. We don't have much motorsport here in Rocky, and obviously Rocky Nats and things like that, but he still gets the job done from up here.
0: Well done. Good to talk to you this morning. Check out those stories and more in CQ Today, out today. Thanks, Liam.
1: No worries. Talk soon.
0: Talking local sport on 994RO. 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

0: The talk of Central Queensland, 994RO, Boodle's Big Breakfast. We're heading out to the Big Red Building on Bursinger Street in the next half hour to get some specials. We'll spin the 4RO Wonder Wheel, thanks to Harvey Norman Electrical and Computers, and also catch up with Senator Matt Canavan, leader of the Nationals, in the next half hour too. Some interesting things to talk to him about. We'll check the weather with the latest news, sport and weather in just a sec, heading out to the Weather Bureau. But Clara and the Sun is our exclusive preview happening next Wednesday night at Event Cinemas Rockhampton. This looks terrific.
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0: Yeah, Clara and the Sun, basically she's an AI friend. Looks pretty special. I'm really looking forward to this. I think we'll really enjoy it next Wednesday night at Event Cinemas Rockhampton. 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And we'll see you next Wednesday night at Event Cinemas for Clara and the Sun.
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14: Good morning, Joseph Price with your local news. Two men have been charged after a $12 million drug bust. It started when an alleged drug courier's car was searched by police at Marlborough, north of Rockhampton on Friday, with detectives uncovering 3.1 kilos of cocaine, 3 kilos of meth and cash in a backpack. Following investigations, police searched three locations in Logan, finding large quantities of heroin, meth and cocaine, as well as cash and precursor chemicals. A 42-year-old man will face Rockhampton Magistrates Court today, while another man's due to face the Beenleigh Magistrates. Magistrates Court. An urgent plea for blood donations as supply reaches critically low levels. A prolonged and record cold and flu season has led to a 60% fall in Lifeblood's blood supplies since June. More than 16,000 donors are needed nationwide, including 200 in Rockhampton and Gladstone this week. Lifeblood's Kath Stone says these donations are life-saving.
1: We know that every month around 8,000 units of blood, plasma and platelets are issued as urgent or life-threatening orders. That means they are dispatched within as little as 30 minutes from our blood processing centres to a particular hospital.
14: Regional Queensland is seeing a surge in house sales in the past quarter. InfoTrack's Chief Operating Officer, Lee Bailey, says four regional Queensland locations have broken into the state's top 10.
15: Kirwan, Maryborough, Gracemere and Emerald have all made Queensland's top 10 for house sales, with median prices well below the state average and local employment and investing supporting this demand.
14: Median house prices are $570,000 in Emerald and $720,000 in Gracemere. And more central Queensland families than ever are turning to St. Vincent de Paul for help as soaring rents and grocery prices put household budgets under pressure. The charity's highlighting the issue this Anti-Poverty Week. Spokesperson Peter Doherty says many families cope day to day, but an unexpected bill can quickly push them into financial stress.
16: If their budget is at the end of that pay period 100% expense, you get something on top of that, then you've got to make a decision. And a lot of cases we're seeing, particularly parents, going without food so that they can feed their children. And then they will come in to us and ask for that assistance.
14: To help, donations can be made at Vinnie stores and centres in Rockhampton, Gladstone, Yeppoon, Billawheeler, Calliope and Emu Park.
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17: Hi, I'm Phoebe Humphrey. Labor is coming under fire this morning as it prepares to introduce its 30% minimum tax on trust today. The budget proposal has sparked concern from both business and families, while the Greens are pushing for a Senate inquiry. Liberal frontbencher Michaela Cash telling Seven it'll affect hundreds of thousands across the nation.
18: You're talking about mum and dads who wake up every morning. You know, they do the hard work that government needs them to do. And Anthony Albanese's reward to them, we don't care about an estimated $13.3 billion in potential restructuring costs.
17: The changes are set to take effect July 2028. The Vatican has announced Pope Leo has lung cancer. The 71-year-old pontiff underwent surgery to remove a nodule, with doctors removing a part of his lower lung. He's recovering in a Roman hospital. And another sign of the tough times that Aussie households are facing, with a Finder survey finding almost a quarter of families have either missed or delayed at least one bill in the past year so they could cover mortgage or rent.
13: Gracemere Shopping World. It's for you and me 7 days a week. 994RO. Your sport now.
17: In sport, Australia has the upper hand heading into the second test against South Africa. After taking out the first in Durban by 214 runs, Matt Renshaw was named player of the match for his knocks of 190 and 82. He also took two wickets. Skipper Pat Cummins telling Fox Cricket it's great to have that 1-0 lead.
19: Yeah, it's nice. It's better than the alternative. Yeah, obviously two games to play, anything can happen. But always, once you're ahead in the series, it does make things a little bit easier.
17: That's the latest news and sport.
13: 4RO weather for Rockhampton and Central Queensland. Navigating the legal landscape. How they help. Grant and Simpson Lawyers.
0: Out to the Weather Bureau with Daniel this morning. And Daniel, clear skies at the moment, but that's going to change.
20: Yes, we do expect to see showers increasing later in the day and the potential for storm activity pushing into the Capricornia area, particularly southern inland parts. So, you know, down around Gladstone area, but further inland. Looking at having potential for some severe storms. So keep an eye out for any warnings later this afternoon through those inland areas. We could see showers and storms along the coast as well. But the heavier stuff is probably a little more likely further in there, closer to where the trough is positioned. We will see that shower and storm activity persist through into tomorrow. Storms will probably contract further inland as the trough slips away to the southwest in coming days, but it will continue to pull in moisture from the coast, increasing the moisture profile and meaning that we'll likely still have showers all the way from the trough itself through to the east coast, through into the weekend as well. So it is likely that over the next few days, most people will probably get some sort of shower activity. Now, daily totals is probably most likely somewhere in that 1 to 5 millimetre range, with scattered falls pushing up into the 5 to 10 millimetres, and we'll get a few isolated places that do go up into that 15, 20, 30 millimetres or so if you get a decent storm. But given that we are looking at this activity persisting for the best part of the next week, over the 7 days or so, we could see accumulations pushing up into the 50 millimetre plus range in quite a lot of areas.
0: That will make plenty of people very excited. We've had our fingers firmly crossed for a while.
20: Yeah, it's looking like quite an active system. A lot of areas through inland Queensland likely to see some reasonable accumulations of rainfall over the next 7 days, given the persistence of this system.
0: All right, Capricorn Coast, I noticed that there is a marine wind warning.
20: Yes, we've got a bit of a southeasterly push up the coast today. Currently northwesterly, still around about 10 to 15 knots, but we'll be seeing those southeasterly starting to push up later in the day, pushing the winds up to 25 knots, and then tomorrow as that moves through, reaching up to 20 to 30 knots early in the morning, and then that's starting to ease through the latter part of the day back to around about 20 to 25 knots. So freshest winds early morning into around about the midday period and starting to ease off through the afternoon.
0: All right, look forward to keeping in touch during the week and watching those rainfall figures.
20: Yes, hopefully we do see some good accumulations through those inland areas where it's really needed.
0: Terrific. Thanks, Daniel.
20: You're welcome.
0: Warm today across Capricornia, again heading to a top of 33 degrees for Rockhampton, 33 also for Billawheeler, Gladstone 30 and Yeppoon expecting a top of 28 degrees. But then, and this is something Daniel was mentioning yesterday, those temperatures drop off over the next couple of days. By the time we get to Friday, we'll be around 24, 25 degrees for Rocky. Right now sitting on 23 in Rockhampton and Gladstone, 22 in Yeppoon and 21 in Billawheeler. Nothing in the gauges at the moment, actually. I lie. 2.2 mils for Billow.
13: It's another great day in CQ. And another great start with the Bootles Big Breakfast, thanks to Bootles Meats in the Big Red Building on Bursica Street. On the talk of Central Queensland, 994RO.
0: Senator Matt Canavan, leader of the Nationals, joins us in the next 20 minutes. But first of all, let's spin the 4RO Wonder Wheel, thanks to Harvey Norman Electric Link Computers, 49227990. Let's take caller number 8 to win $800 to spend this morning. On the way, we'll catch up with Peter Bootle out in the Big Red Building on Bursica Street. It's the Bootles Big Breakfast on 994RO.

0: wonder what's going to happen now. The 4RO Wonder Wheel. Thanks to Harvey Norman Electrical and Computers. It's got Central Queensland in a spin.
1: Yeah, let's do it. $800 on the wheel this morning, the 4RO Wonder Wheel, thanks to Harvey Norman Electrical and Computers. Hello, Judy.
2: Good morning.
1: How are you? You sound great this morning.
2: I am great.
1: Nice to hear. Can we make you greater?
2: Oh, you can always make me greater.
1: $800 on the 4RO Wonder Wheel, thanks to Harvey Norman Electrical and Computers. What numbers are we looking for?
2: 12 and 21.
1: All right. Now, just by incredible coincidence, we're sitting on number 22, which is next to number 12.
2: Yes.
1: So we could certainly come around to there. We'll have to wait and see. But let's give it a spin, Judy. Good luck.
2: Here we go. 12, 21. Round and round and round it goes. Where it stops, nobody knows.
1: No. And I've given it a fair spin this morning, Judy. I put some muscle into that.
2: Oh, look, you've been to the gym, though.
1: No. call it home, Judy. It's slowing down.
2: 12 and 21. Come on. Bring it in. Bring it in. 12 and 21.
1: Fingers crossed for 12. Actually, I saw 12 just go past. 8, Judy.
2: 8. Yes. My first number of my house when I was born.
1: Oh, look at that. We can make a connection to number 8. 12 clicked by. I saw it go past and we're a little bit away from 21. But that's okay. Judy, try again soon.
2: It's all building up. Excellent. Bye-bye.
1: Well done. $850 tomorrow morning, the 4RO Wonder Wheel. Thanks to Harvey Norman Electrical and Computers.
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8: Yeah, 2 for 14, so good value.
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8: Yeah, look, we sell a lot of sausages. We went in the competition, but we didn't fare too good this year, but I think we run third, so which wasn't too bad. But, look, they're a good sausage, and we get a lot of repeat business with them. We do about 10 or 12 different flavours every week, so we sort of rotate them around, so... No, they go really well. Proofs in the pudding.
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1: The Talk of Central Queensland, 990 4RO, Poodle's Big Breakfast, and what an interesting time we've got ahead of us in Central Queensland politics. Who knows what will happen over the next couple of years as we head into the federal election, especially with the reports yesterday suggesting that if election was held today, that One Nation would get the seats of Capricornia and Flynn. Certainly plenty to talk about, including that decision that came out of the High Court in New South Wales last week. Senator Matt Canavan, leader of the Nationals, joins me this morning. Matt, thank you very much for your time.
9: Good to be with you, Aaron.
1: Matt, very open and honest with media yesterday talking about your possible future.
9: Well, look, Aaron, my future is just doing whatever it takes to get rid of this terrible government. I think they're killing economic prosperity in this country. They're undermining our national unity with mass migration. They're undermining living standards by making Australian workers compete against so many workers from overseas right now because of that. So I want to end all those things and change direction in this nation, because I think we've got a massive future if we can do all that. If we can lower taxes like we want to do, scrap net zero, get energy prices down, have the biggest planned cut to migration in Australian history, take pressure off Australian workers and families. That will get our country going again. So that's what I'm passionate about doing. I'll do whatever I have to do that. I want to see all of our members of parliament continue. I'd love to see that happen because they're doing a fantastic job. Look at the job Michelle Landry's done over five terms now. It's just, I could spend the rest of this interview going through the stuff that she and we as a Central Queensland LNP team have delivered. You know, we just got the rocky rowing going, but we've just opened that rocky Yeppoon Road, rocky ring roads coming up out of the ground, the maintenance facilities at the airport, the Rookwood Weir, it's helping grow 800,000 macadamia trees and hundreds of jobs west of Rocky, and the Adani Carmichael coal mine going a bit further back. Wouldn't have happened without the fight we put up for the coal industry in our great part of the region. So, you know, I'm just passionate about all those things and continuing and building on that legacy. To do that, now we've got to beat this government.
1: And you need to be in Parliament to do that. Have you spoken to Michelle Landry about her future?
9: Look, this is something for Michelle, Aaron. I'm not going to speak about it. As I say, I'm not going to speak for her. As I say, I'd love to see her continue because it's one less thing I have to worry about. We've got to win in total 76 seats across the country to form government. And if Michelle ran again, for me, I reckon that's one more I'd have to worry about.
1: What about this suggestion in the Courier Mail yesterday suggesting polling that One Nation would win the seats of Capricornia and Flynn if an election was held now?
9: Yeah, well, I don't know if you followed politics as close as me, Aaron, but lots of polls have been wrong in recent years. Yeah, look, the key thing with that poll, take Michelle. Michelle's name is not in that poll, right? So it's a national poll. It's done on a party basis. That poll also shows Barnaby Joyce losing his seat of New England. Do you think that's going to happen? I mean, I want that. You know, now he's in the other team. But I don't know. I think that might be a hard lift right now with Barnaby with our best. So look, I think people get very excited about these sort of things. Those of us on the ground that talk to voters all the time, we just know what we've got to do. Put ourselves in a good position. We just got to fight very hard for people, listen to people. And that's what we're doing with our plan to get our economy going again and scrap a lot of these Labor plans to raise your taxes and lower your real wages.
1: Certainly interesting on the weekend from the outside looking in to see the Conservative parties coming together. What was that like?
9: Look, it was a great event. I love that event. It's called CPAC. Lots of really good people who are passionate about Australia. And, you know, we need more of that right now because I don't think we've had enough pride in our country. Perhaps we haven't had enough engagement from people in politics, but I tell you what, people are worked up right now. I've never seen more people get involved in politics, come to political events like that on the weekend, and they're just good everyday people who are sick to death with the woke agenda that Labor's unleashed on this country. As I say, it's not just weakening our economy. It's undermining our culture and our identity as a country. We've never been a country that's relying on a cheap foreign labour force like labour importing this country. It's just not who we are. We've run a successful migration program, but that's been based on welcoming people here on a permanent basis to build a new home and to start a new life and to become Australian, to integrate and assimilate into our country and our values. But under these plans, these mass migration labour plans, we've effectively got a permanent temporary underclass that undermines the wages and living standards of Australia, who don't and can't really fully subscribe to our country, and therefore we lose our culture and identity. So that's got to be stopped. And that's why Angus Taylor and I put a lot of work into coming up with a detailed plan that will deliver that. We've got all the details, all the numbers there for people to see about exactly how we'd put in place a large cap to migration while still making sure business and our economy has the skills we need to grow and develop.
1: What about this threat to Central Queensland's pineapple industry?
9: Yeah, mate, this is sort of a sleeper issue, if you like. I think maybe a lot of people haven't realised here that the Labor Party also has a plan right now, the proposed plan, to import pineapples from Indonesia and India. Now, we've got an excellent pineapple industry there on the Capricorn Coast, provides more than a third of the pineapples in the country. So our pineapple growers do a great job, and we don't have a shortage of pineapples. We shouldn't and don't need to import pineapples from overseas, particularly when those countries have a variety of diseases that would put our pineapple industry at risk. Why would we expose the hardworking men and women in our pineapple industry to that kind of risk when we already have fresh, wonderful pineapples from Australia? So we're launching a campaign today, Protect Our Pineapples, to stop this. And love people to sign up. It'll be all available on our social media sites and the like. We'll be launching this in Canberra. And of course, we'll be back home, Michelle and I, on the weekend to celebrate Pine Fest. Wonderful weekend in Yeppoon and the Capricorn Coast to celebrate a wonderful industry.
1: Be terrible to lose the iconic Queensland pineapple.
9: 100%. And look, we just make sure we don't give them the rough end, right? I think enough Australians have got that lately, and it doesn't feel very nice.
1: Oh, there's a slogan in that, isn't there?
9: yeah, mate. Well, always need to be in that game.
1: Now, what about this decision last week out of New South Wales, the High Court, over the extension of that mine? Is it going to affect us in Central Queensland?
9: Well, it certainly could. I mean, this decision was in relation to New South Wales laws, but the drumbeat of this has been building for some time. There was a decision a few years ago that similar to this that affected the Ensham coal mine in Central Queensland. Effectively, what these decisions say is that we need, as absurd as this sounds, Aaron, this is what it says, we need to consider the carbon emissions that occur in other countries like China and Japan and Korea before we decide whether or not to build a coal mine. We think that is totally absurd. Now, thankfully, we've got a sensible LNP government in Queensland who overturned that Ensham decision a few years ago. But the risk is there. The risk is real. And so what we are doing is introducing a bill which would make clear, a common sense position clear, that we, Australia, should not be responsible for the emissions of other countries, that we are not going to stop Australian jobs being created based on what other countries do with their carbon emissions. So that will protect the coal industry, but it's not just about coal. It's about the gas industry down at Gladstone, hopefully the oil industry we get going in Western Queensland and the Taroom Trough. Look, even the iron ore industry could be affected here because iron ore goes overseas to be used in a steel mill, which creates emissions. Indeed, almost all agricultural products also go through processes which create carbon emissions. So it's an absurd decision that should be overturned, and it's a test for the Prime Minister and the Labor Party. Are they going to stand with workers in Central Queensland right around this country and make sure that we get to decide what jobs are created in Australia?
1: As you said, this has wide-standing effects. It's not just the coal industry.
9: Absolutely right. And I briefly mentioned there the Taroom Trough, which some of your listeners may have heard of. It's the most prospective and exciting new oil field in Australia that the Chris Afulli LNP government have well, not literally discovered, but they brought attention to. Other people out there have been drilling the rig, using the drill rigs, and it's got enormous potential. People are really excited about it. I've spoken to a number of investors from overseas. This is the real deal, and or could be the real deal. You never know, of course, with things like this, but there is a potential there. Now, we desperately need a new oil field in this country. We've seen how vulnerable we are as a nation in the last 6 months after the Iran war. I'm astounded by this stat, Aaron, but I've double and triple checked and it's true. Half of our nation's imports by weight, half by weight, are in liquid fuels. It is the greatest economic and national security risk to this nation that if our supply chains were cut, we would run dry very quickly of fuel. And this is not just about the days of storage. I mean, if you have 30, 60, 90 days of storage, those shipping lanes are cut. 3 months ain't a long time. It's been 6 months since the Iran war. So we need to fix this vulnerability. And the way to do that, the only way to do that, is to find new sources of oil. And this is one of the most prospective ones, but it would be this decision in New South Wales would effectively say, look, sorry, we can't do that because that would create carbon emissions if the oil is exported in Korea. What a joke.
1: Matt, we got completely off track. A couple of years ago during COVID, we thought that our eyes had opened up and that we realised that we needed to manufacture more in Australia, and it just went by the wayside.
9: Absolutely right. And I think, I suppose, you know, it's natural to get complacent because COVID didn't end up being the huge, at least economic, change to Australia. In some other countries, most of our country wasn't locked down for that long, although, of course, the economic fallout in Melbourne is still being felt. So maybe we just didn't get that wake-up call we needed. And what I've been trying to do for years, Aaron, is just try and wake people up before it's too late. You know, I mean, I think I'm very confident we'll eventually wake up because the old saying is true. Australians handle prosperity pretty poorly, but we handle adversity really well. And when things get tough enough, I'm sure we'll rally around. We'll pick ourselves up, and with the great resources we have in this country, we'll rediscover things. But I'd prefer that it happen sooner rather than later because the school of hard knocks is not a nice place to be. So let's try and avoid those hard knocks and get out of this mess sooner rather than later.
1: Matt, there's so many topics we could cover today, but we've only got a short amount of time. There's only one other thing that I wanted to raise. I was talking to a business owner yesterday, and this is a conversation I've had with multiple business owners. First of all, he said to me, I still can't find anyone who voted for Labor. But the thing that he raised that is affecting his business the most, and I'm sure you've heard it, is getting people to work. People can't get staff. Businesses can't get staff.
9: Yeah, look, that's exactly right. And we've spoken about migration. The other thing that is an issue here that really goes a little bit unsaid is the massive demand that the government is placing onto the labour force and crowding out, if you like, the private sector here. I mean, the greatest guilty party here is the NDIS, the National Disability Insurance Scheme, which started as a good idea, and you know, there's lots of people with, afflicted with disability that deserve our support and assistance. But it has grown to such an extent that it is employing so many people that industries, particularly in the health and aged care sectors, but right through to construction, like it, because people have given paid enormous amounts of money to do very little, to be frank, right? And you can understand why people take the money. I don't begrudge those people, but we just can't afford to keep doing this as a country. And in the end, this is just one part of the spending blowout we've seen from this government, the massive spending on net zero policies. Look at the billion-dollar pipeline this government built from Rockhampton to Gladstone. That was the water pipeline that was going to deliver water to Twiggy Forest's hydrogen facility in Gladstone. Total white elephant. Like it being built, $1 billion spent, you know, people employed, all that stuff taken away from other businesses that could be using those workers, and it's delivered nothing for our country. It's a pipeline that is not going to be used, at least not anytime soon. And Twiggy walks away, by the way, like he's paid back some money, but the actual infrastructure like that, there was no, the Labor government there in Queensland, it's shocking negotiations. They put no obligation on him or Fortescue, one of the biggest companies in the country, to compensate us. So right now, your Gladstone water users are facing massive hikes in their water bills because of that billion dollar pipeline. It's stuff like that that puts pressure on our labour markets, that decreases our productivity and makes us all poorer. And you've had that go through time and time again here, right across the country. And that's why we just need a change. I think the biggest problem we face right now is that the Labour Party seems to have convinced themselves that everything is rosy and they don't need to change course. And so if you've got a government that doesn't think there's a problem, how are they going to fix it? I think there's a pretty big problem out there. I think most Australians realise they've been going backwards for a number of years. and something has got to change. But this government has got its head so far in the sand that it is just barreling on with the same plans, the same net zero plans, the same mass migration plans, the same big spending and big taxing plans that have got us in this economic hole. So they've got no hope of us getting out of it.
10: As you said earlier, plenty of people feel like they've got the rough end of the pineapple. So we'll see where that goes. Matt Canavan, it's always a pleasure to catch up. Appreciate your time and good luck. It's hold on to your seats. It's going to be an interesting time leading into the next federal election.
9: Likewise, Aaron. Great to catch up.
10: Matt Canavan, leader of the Nationals. Senator Matt Canavan joining us this morning on the Boodles Big Breakfast on 994RO. News is next.
11: There's nothing better than a quick shot of coffee in the morning. 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Thanks to Gus's. 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

0: Joseph Price with your local news. A roadside search of an alleged drug courier's car near Rockhampton has led police to more than $12 million in dangerous drugs and hundreds of kilograms in precursor chemicals. The 42-year-old was pulled over at Marlborough on Friday with detectives uncovering 3.1 kilos of cocaine and 3 kilos of meth, as well as cash in a backpack. Following investigations, police searched two properties and a storage facility in Logan, finding large quantities of heroin, meth and cocaine, as well as cash and precursor chemicals. The alleged drug courier will face Rockhampton Magistrates Court today, while another man has been charged with a string of offences and will face the Bean Lee Magistrates Court. Anti-Poverty Week is shining a spotlight on the hidden poverty crisis facing central Queensland families, with St. Vincent de Paul warning more people are falling through the cracks. The charity says some parents are going hungry so their children can eat, as soaring rents and household bills push families to breaking point. Vinnie spokesperson Peter Doherty says governments are trying to address the issue, but a more coordinated approach would help make a bigger impact.
1: I think different levels of government are trying to address it, with increasing amount of houses being constructed, the Centrelink payments, they always go up with CPI and things like that. But it would be nice if there was a coordinated approach to it. But governments can do what governments do. We will do what we do.
0: Donations can be made at Vinnie stores and centres in Rockhampton, Gladstone, Yeppoon, Billawheeler, Calliope and Emu Park. And Central Queensland Rugby League talent will be on full display this weekend in the opening pool matches of the Rugby League World Cup. Yeppoon's Harry Grant and Rockhampton's Cam Munster will don the green and gold for the Kangaroos tomorrow night, while Blackwater's Tamika Upton is fullback for the Jillaroos on Friday. Meanwhile, Capra's players Valentine Richard and Nixon Putt have been picked for the PNG side, with Roderick Ty named 18th man. It comes after Central Queensland pulled out of the joint Heartland bid for the 20th NRL licence. Capra's CEO Peter White says rugby league is a huge part of our region and it's time to do our own thing.
2: Rugby league is just the lifeblood of our regions. Everyone's got a favourite team, a team they dislike, a favourite player, and you know, they just love talking footy and it keeps our communities going. So, no, our communities deserve it and they deserve for us to fight for the best possible deal.
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4: Hi, I'm Phoebe Humphrey. The Vatican has confirmed that Pope Leo has been diagnosed with lung cancer. The 71-year-old has gone under the knife to have a nodule removed from his lung this morning. It says the surgery was successful and there were no complications. Treasurer Jim Chalmers is set to unveil the final bill for Labor's trust tax reforms today, but the proposal is facing a hurdle, with the Greens pushing for it to go to a Senate inquiry. The party's Nick McKim claims Labor watered down the legislation before the bill went to Parliament. Household spending on home loan repayments across Australia is at its highest in more than three decades. New data by New South Wales Treasury has found the average family in the state spent nearly 31% of its household income on mortgage repayments in June. Queensland is close behind, spending more than 28%. And Australia is set to lead a world-first study looking at the best caffeine doses for premature babies. Doctors say caffeine helps vulnerable newborns to keep breathing, and this research could set a new global standard for their treatment.
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4: In sport, the Aussie cricketers have drawn first blood in their test series against South Africa, winning the opening match in Durban by 214 runs, our boys dismissing the Proteas for just 206 in their second innings on day five overnight. The Matildas struck early in their win against Haiti in France this morning. Letitia McKenna hit the back of the net in the second before the Aussies went on to win the international friendly 7-1. And the AFL's trade period wraps up later today, with clubs scrambling to finalise deals before tonight's deadline. That's the latest news and sport.
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5: Showers increasing in storms today, up to 15 mils possible in the gauge across some parts of Capricornia. Top of 33 degrees for Rockhampton. Showers and possible late storms again tomorrow. And that temperature dropping down will go from 33 today in Rockhampton to 26 tomorrow and 24 on Friday and Saturday. Yeppoon, it's up at 28 degrees today. Gladstone getting to 30 and Billawheeler reaching 33. Just checking the radar this morning and nothing in our part of the world. A couple of light showers just out west towards Springshore, and most of the activity at the moment down around Gympie, Harvey Bay, that sort of region, but moving up into Capricornia.

0: Currently sitting on 25 degrees in Rockhampton. How about that? Jumped up. 25 already. 25 degrees in Gladstone, 24 in Yeppoon, 22 right now in Billow.
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0: We're going to celebrate another special day when we catch up with Mark from AFS, not too far away. We'll grab him on the phones in just a sec. And also, something we were talking to Matt Canavan about that Mark has quite a history with. So we'll talk about that soon too. In the meantime, let's do this.
1: Time to have a shot at 4RO's Gus's Quick Shots. Reveal the songs to win, thanks to Gus's. A shot above the rest.
0: Now, we've hit a bit of a wall here. We revealed the first three songs in 4RO's Quick Shots, thanks to Gus's, in this latest round. Game is the theme. We revealed the first three reasonably quickly, but we're stuck on the other two, and we've had guesses. Certainly people willing to have a go. What other songs can you think of that have got game in the title? This is it. Now. So song number one is Computer Games by MySex. Song number three is Mind Games by John Lennon. The last one is Wicked Games by Chris Isaak. So we're trying to fill in the gaps. We're after number two and number four. Number four, I thought, was relatively easy. Number two is tough. But think about songs with game in the title. That'll help you. 49227990 to give it a go this morning. Could win a couple of coffees thanks to Gus as a shot above the rest. Or if you can reveal the last two, then you win lunch for two and a couple of coffees. As I said, I didn't think number four was that hard, but number two is difficult. 49227990 to give it a go. It is thanks to Gus's, a shot above the rest. 4RO's Quick Shots at 17 to 8. Good morning. Bootles Big Breakfast, thanks to Bootles Meats. Good song from Janet Jackson, getting us fired up on a Wednesday.

0: Time to have a shot at 4RO's Gus's Quick Shots. Reveal the songs to win, thanks to Gus's. A shot above the rest.
1: All right, two songs to finish us off here. 4RO's Quick Shots, thanks to Gus's. We know the theme is game. Two and four, the ones we need to reveal. G'day, Ian. How are you?
2: Yeah, I'm good, thanks, Al. And yourself, mate?
1: I'm well. Can you finish this one off for us?
2: I don't know about that, but is number two name of the game ABBA?
1: It is name of the game ABBA. That's right. So we've got that one. We've got what I thought was the toughest one of the lot, but we haven't got the one what I thought that was probably the easiest. Here we go. La la la la bit. Ian, any luck?
2: Yes, I know. No, mate, I try. I had a crack at that the other day.
1: Yes.
2: I couldn't work it out, no.
1: No, well, we've got the name of the game, ABBA, is number two. So well done. We'll tick that one off. A couple of coffees in, and we'll see if we can reveal the last one tomorrow.
2: Have a good day, mate.
1: You too. Just one more to get. The la la la la bit. Song number four. Give it a go. 4RO's Quick Shots. Thanks to Gus as a shot above the rest. Back same time tomorrow. Well done, Ian, getting ABBA. Eight. Good morning, and Mark from AFS joins us this morning. Hello.
3: Yeah, good morning, Aaron, and good morning, Rocky.
1: Mate, before we get down to business this morning, I was talking to Senator Matt Canavan a short time ago. He was talking about the issues facing our pineapple industry. As you've said before, CEO of Tropical Pines for 10 years, you'd obviously be concerned about that news.
3: I certainly am, and got a strong history and involvement with the pineapple industry, and it's one of the best in the world. It provides absolute high top quality product, and really we don't need to see an imported pineapple, fresh pineapple come onto our supermarket shelves. I would support the move if the Australian industry wasn't keeping up with demand, but that's not the case. We have a really great pineapple industry across the country, predominantly in Queensland, that grows some really fantastic pineapples that meets all of the demand that we've got in the Australian marketplace. So I just can't see the sense in opening up the doors to potential disease and risk that those imported pineapples bring that we don't have here in our country. Big supporter of the Australian fresh pineapple industry, and I think the best way that we can support that is pop out and buy one of the wonderful fresh pineapples that might be on the shelves and take it home and tuck into it. I actually had some for breakfast this morning. I've got one in the fridge.
1: There you go.
3: I bought it yesterday and enjoyed it after I finished my toast. We've got a really fantastic Australian fresh pineapple industry, which produces some of the best pineapples in the world. So I just can't see any need for us to change that. Let's push back on that if we can. And the best way to push back is duck on out and buy one of the little beauties that are out there on shelf and enjoy the wonderful Queensland sunshine that's packed into 2 years of growing each one of those pineapples.
1: I feel like pineapple now. The other thing we're talking about this morning, it is Allied Health Professional Day.
3: It is. It's just another one of those opportunities to celebrate the contribution that all of the allied health professionals play in maintaining our health and well-being on a daily basis. About one third of the health professionals across the country are allied health professionals, and they're from physiotherapists and occupational therapists, speech pathologists, psychologists, podiatrists, pharmacists. They all play such an integral role in helping us maintain our health and our healthy living. So just a good opportunity today. The 14th of October each year is set aside just as that opportunity to say a big thank you to the role that those allied health professionals play. And they play such an important role together. Just a little example of that, someone who might have a challenge with diabetes. You've got a physiotherapist who might work with them to make sure they're getting the right exercise and doing the right exercise to maintain the health. You've got a dietitian to making sure that they've got the right diet to control that diabetes. You've got a podiatrist who will look after their feet, because that's one of the challenges with diabetes. You get some feet challenges with circulation to your lower extremities. And then you've got your pharmacist to make sure that that the medication that they're on is being taken at the right time of the day in the right way to maximise their health. So that way that they work together to maintain and promote health is really wonderful. So just a great opportunity, 14th of October, to say shout out to all of those allied health professionals that are out there. We've all got stories of when we've gone to one of them and they've provided an amazing assistance for us. And just a good chance to say thank you.
1: Absolutely. And we wouldn't have known it was Allied Health Professionals Day without you, so we appreciate that. One day we'll talk about the story of how you went from pineapples to pharmacies.
3: Yeah, I'd be delighted. Yeah, the career path has had a few interesting turns, but I've enjoyed each turn. Each time I've turned, it's been wonderful, and really enjoying being back in healthcare, which is where we are now in with health and mobility and pharmacies providing that that support in the community for people with health needs.
1: Absolutely. Where do we find you?
3: Yeah, we've got our pharmacies on Dean Street over at Frenchville and also City Heart Medical Centre is our pharmacy there, and we've got our pharmacy in Wandle on Wandle Road, and then we've got our health and mobility stores in Alexander Street and Alma Street. So one on the north side, one on the south side, all providing friendly service and support to help you maintain your health and wellbeing into the future.
1: Well done. Good talk to you, Mark. Catch you next week.
3: We certainly will. Talk soon.
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0: You can hear it coming. You know what's on board. And there's Cruising Kelly behind the wheel. The 4RO pickup is back on the streets thanks to the Keppel Bay Sailing Club, with fruit and freshly squeezed orange juice from Doblo's. 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

0: 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Tax tips thanks to Kerry Rennie. In the next half hour, we'll check in with the member for Moranee, Glenn Kelly. And this, the 4RO Perry's IGA Secret Sound. I'll give you a chance to have a go soon. There it is, worth $140 this morning. Hey, on our Facebook page, vote for 4RO's Clash of the Chords, thanks to Antonio's Sir Roger Moore, the anniversary of his birth today. So, chosen a couple of songs from Roger Moore's Bond films, Live and Let Die up against A View to a Kill, Live and Let Die Wings versus A View to a Kill, Duran Duran. And, yeah, fair to say that Wings are winning at this stage. But have your say, only about halfway through the votes. Anything can happen. Go to our Facebook page or 49227990 for RO's Clash of the Chords. Thanks to Antonio's.
1: 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Thanks to Barra Jacks on the talk of Central Queensland. 990 4RO.
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8: Good morning, Joseph Price with your local news. A teenage girl has suffered serious leg injuries after being impaled on a fence in central Queensland. It happened at a Dysart property around 11 last night. She's been rushed to hospital in a potentially life-threatening condition. Blood supplies across the country have plunged by 60%, sparking desperate calls for people to roll up their sleeves and donate. More than 16,000 donors are needed nationwide, including 200 in Rockhampton and Gladstone. Lifeblood's Kath Stone says supply is critically low.
9: The nation's blood supplies have plunged to their lowest level in almost a decade, and we need donors today, tomorrow and throughout this week to boost supplies. Our strict screening and testing keeps Australia's blood supply safe, but also means fewer people can donate if they are impacted by cold and flu.
8: Queensland MP Bob Katter is reigniting calls for North Queensland to split away and become its own state. The member for Kennedy says an estimated 800,000 people living north of the Tropic of Capricorn are not being served by the government in Brisbane. He says the next cyclone to impact the state will give the idea momentum and ultimately boost the country's economy by hundreds of billions of dollars. And new data from InfoTrack has shown a surge in house sales in central Queensland. The report analysed Queensland property sales from July 1st to September 30, with Gracemere and Emerald making the top 10 for house sales in the state. Median house prices are $570,000 in Emerald and $720,000 in Gracemere, well below the state average. InfoTrack's Chief Operating Officer Lee Bailey says the results showed buyers were increasingly prepared to look beyond major metro centres.
10: Four regional Queensland locations have broken into the state's top 10 for house sales, with buyers looking beyond Brisbane for more affordable property as interest rates put pressure on household budgets.
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12: Hi, I'm Phoebe Humphrey. The Prime Minister has revealed he personally stepped in to delay the ATO's credit card ban. Anthony Albanese speaking at an event last night, confirming he took action after getting a text from the Australian Chamber of Commerce and Industry Chief. Labor announced last week it would delay the tax officer's ban until July next year. Well, as the Pope recovers from this morning's surgery to remove a nodule from his lung, the Vatican has confirmed it was cancerous. The 71-year-old is expected to spend the next week in recovery. We're being told the surgery was successful and there were no complications. And Josh Frydenberg insists Angus Taylor has nothing to worry about. Amid speculation, the former treasurer is eyeing a return to politics and the Liberals' top job. Frydenberg has told 7:30 he doesn't know if he'll contest the next election.
13: If I was to run, it would be at the next election. It's not a decision that I have taken. And in fact, John Howard, when he was launching the book, said today it'd be crazy to make that decision at this point in time.
1: Shop with confidence at Harvey Norman with their price guarantee. 994.0, your sport now.
12: In sport, Australia has taken a 1-0 lead in its test series against South Africa with a 214-run win in Durban overnight. Josh Hazlewood claims 6 second innings wickets with the Proteas all out for 206 in their second innings. The second test starts on Sunday. And the Kangaroos will go through their final preparations today ahead of tomorrow night's Rugby League World Cup opener against New Zealand in Sydney. It follows the selection bombshell that Rhys Walsh will wear the number one jersey ahead of James Tedesco. That's the latest news and sport.
1: 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Galactic Donuts Glaze of Glory. Classic glazed donuts, $2.90 each.
0: Partly cloudy today. High chance of showers most likely during the afternoon and evening. A thunderstorm likely and light winds as the clouds start to move across from the coast. Yes, starting to look a little bit darker outside. Expecting a top of 33 degrees today for Rockhampton. For the Capricorn Coast, northwesterlies 10 to 15 knots, shifting southeasterly during the afternoon and evening. Winds reaching up to 25 knots south of Cape Capricorn in the late evening. Seas below 1 metre, increasing to 1 to 1.5 metres offshore south of Cape Capricorn later in the evening. UV index today 11, which is extreme. So despite the cloud cover and the showers that are on the way, 1 to 15 mils possible for Rockhampton today. Still slip, slop, slap when you're out and about. There is a marine wind warning current. Next couple of days, those temperatures are going to come down. That's the good thing. 26 tomorrow. We go from 33 today to 26 tomorrow, and then around 24, 25 Friday and across the weekend. Yeppoon getting to 28 today. Gladstone the top of 30, and Billawilla reaching 33 degrees. Currently sitting on 26 in Rockhampton. That's jumped up. 26 also in Gladstone. It's 25 now in Yeppoon and 23 degrees in Billawilla. Couple of mills in Billow since 9 o'clock yesterday, but not too much else about at the moment.
1: Keeping you up to date on another beautiful day in CQ. Aaron Stevens and the Boodles Big Breakfast. Thanks to Boodles Meats in the Big Red Building on Bursica Street. 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
0: Always good checking in with Glenn Kelly, member for Morani. We'll have a chat to him before we get to 8:30. Tax tips thanks to Kerry Rennie. But before we do any of that, this is the 4RO Perry's RGA Secret Sound. There it is. It's worth $140 to spend this morning. That'd be right, $140 to spend at Perry's RGA, Wandle Dean Street in Yeppoon. Just got to tell me what you think it is. There we go. 49227990. Maybe you've only heard it for the first time. Maybe you've heard it stacks of times and ready to have a guess. Go to it. 49227990. It's the Boodles Big Breakfast on 994RO, 10 past 8.

0: is back and sounding better than ever. The 4RO Perry's IGA Secret Sound. Thanks to Perry's IGA, Dean Street, Wandle and Yeppoon.
1: It's worth $140 this morning if it goes off. Here we go. There it is. The 4RO Perry's IGA Secret Sound. I do like this one. Might have to give a clue not too far away, but it is worth $140 to spend this morning. Hello, Janine.
2: Good morning. How you going?
1: I'm well. I was actually at Perry's IGA Dean Street yesterday, and a lovely couple came up to me and asked whether I was recording the new sounds. And I said, I don't need to yet. This one hasn't gone off, so we'll stick with this one. But it's interesting that I'm being followed around while I record the sounds.
2: God, do you record the sound there, not the people at the...
1: Yeah, I do it. I go and get sound because we don't want too many people knowing what it is, so I as secretly as I possibly can.
2: You'll have to go in a disguise.
1: There it is, the 4RO Perry's IGA Secret Sound. What do you think?
2: Is it shaking a packet of cereal?
1: It's not shaking a packet of cereal. What cereal do you like, Janine?
2: Oh, Fruit Loops on ice cream.
1: Oh, Fruit Loops and ice cream. Wow. Oh, that's special, Janine. No, it's not shaking a packet of cereal or Fruit Loops for that matter, but keep trying.
2: All right, love.
1: Okay, thanks. Talk soon. The 4RO Perry's IGA Secret Sound, Fruit Loops and ice cream. Wow. We'll have another go this afternoon after 5 with Luke Cross. The 4RO Perry's IGA Secret Sound. Thanks to Perry's IGA, Wandle, Dean Street and Yeppoon.
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10: 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I'm blasting
0: your favourite tunes. 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The 4RO Boodles Big Breakfast on the talk of Central Queensland. 990 4RO.

0: Boodle's Big Breakfast on 994RO. 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We'll play the winning song in 4RO's Clash of the Chords, choosing between those Roger Moore Bond themes, Live and Let Die, up against A View to a Kill. On this day coming up too, looking back on the 14th of October, and Kim from Cap Rescue will join us ahead of our live broadcast this afternoon at Cap Rescue. But on a Wednesday morning, we check in with Glenn Kelly, member for Morani. Glenn, good morning. How are you?
1: Aaron, how are you, mate? We're down in Brisbane. What's the weather like in Rocky?
0: Well, it's cloudy at the moment, but they're saying showers on the way.
1: Well, that's good, mate. I think they'll get storms and showers down here today and tomorrow, but hopefully there's something coming pretty decent up in that country up there where we live, because, yes, the weather's pretty ordinary up there at the moment.
0: Well, I reckon if you don't get 40 to 50 mils over the next 7 days collectively, I reckon... Probably missing out a little bit.
1: Gee whiz, I'll hold you to that, mate. I'll look forward to our 50 mils over the next 7 days. That'll be great. Look out next Wednesday if we don't get anything.
0: Hey, I'm just going by the Weather Bureau. First thing you wanted to talk about this morning, and I did mention this with Senator Matt Canavan when I spoke to him earlier this morning, this High Court mine emissions ruling. It's got everyone... a little bit flustered, hasn't it?
1: Oh, it certainly has, mate. This is pretty serious when it comes to Australia, I guess, when it comes to the resources sector, that High Court ruling that overturned the approval of that New South Wales coal mine extension. It was because authorities failed to properly consider the impact of emissions by its customers. let's look at this. The amount of jobs in Queensland when it comes to the mining industry... obviously coal, the state runs off it, and there's a lot of jobs out there in the Bowen Basin and what have you, and these sort of things can certainly make people nervous. So I've got to say, when it comes to the previous government, the Labor state government, they were sort of walking away from coal a bit, and these sort of things, it makes us realise that our government, the Chris Cifulli government, he's full steam ahead when it comes to the industry of coal, and I guess it's all about jobs and security of jobs. But no, I think people have really noticed that there last week. Obviously, it was going on. A lot of us didn't know about it, but we all know about it now, and it's on the end of everybody's lips there at the moment. No, I think with where we're going is good when it comes to the industry. The Mineral Resources and Other Legislation Amendment Bill 2026 is currently before Parliament, and with the Prime Minister's and Resources Committee, and we'll be up in Walkeston there on Friday. I think it's from 1 till 4 or 1 till 3:30 or something, and we'll be speaking and having the inquiry on behalf of this bill, and I guess that basically tells you that coal's here to stay for a long time, and as far as this government's concerned, and obviously these inquiries are very important when it comes to this industry that I'm a part of, that committee, and I can talk coal, I love it, and I worked in the industry myself, I get it, and this hearing up there will be very important, and obviously there'll be a lot of people coming to have their say with the submissions they put in for and against this bill, which is good, because that people can have their say. But that'll be happening on Friday. But yeah, people need to understand that High Court ruling in New South Wales are very dangerous, and our government's watching it closely because we're not going to let things happen like that here, I can tell you.
0: Can you imagine if any other business was responsible for what their clients did with the product after they left?
1: Oh, mate. You're spot on.
0: Yeah.
1: Look, honestly, this is where we're going if we're not careful. That federal government, they need to settle down a bit and think about everybody, not just a few. And they want to watch things. Thank goodness we have the Chris Cifulli government. They're not just across small business. They're across big business. They're across everybody. They're trying to look after everybody. And we inherited a bit of a mess. And we're right on track to try and bring it back. So, I think things like this inquiry on Friday will certainly help this industry moving forward.
0: Well, you're at Walkeston on Friday, then at the Caves on Monday.
1: Yeah, so that's right. So Caves Town Hall meeting on Monday. I'm looking forward to that one as well. It's the Caves is split with the electorate of Moreni and Keppel. So Nigel Hutt and myself will be there on Monday from 5 o'clock till 6:30, and it's our travelling town hall meetings. But this one will be at the pub there, and everybody's welcome to come along and have their say, whether it's from the Caves, Glenlee, Glendale, Rocky View, Etna Creek. Please come along, and so that's Monday the 2nd of November it is, and I'll be talking about it again before Monday the 2nd, because obviously we do strike a few at times people didn't know about it, so I'll keep advertising it for the next couple of weeks to make sure everybody does know about it. So, but it's your chance to have your say, and you need that too, because if we don't know about the problems, how are we able to fix it?
0: Exactly. I'm sure Nigel will give it a plug again tomorrow too. The Caves Town Hall meeting Monday, 2nd of November,
1: right.
0: Stressing that. Team CQ.
1: Oh, yes. Yeah, well, Donna Kirkland, myself and Nigel, we're about Stay Powered CQ Storm Season giveaway. So that's we're coming into the storm season, obviously, and hopefully what you've just said there previously there, Aaron, I hope you're right, the storm season starts this Saturday. But so we're setting things up here. We're giving one lucky Central Queensland household the chance to win a Redback RB4.5 portable inverter generator valued at about $2,000.
0: Nice. Great prize.
1: Yeah, great prize. It's it gives you the chance to you know, well, storm season, we know what can happen, and it's okay for the ones that have got generators. I've got a generator at home there, and it's all set up. If the storm turns up, the kids can still have a bath and watch the TV or whatever, but there's a lot out there that don't. And this is something that we're trying to help people along with, and an opportunity. So you can enter a listen to locals.com Queensland Stay Powered CQ, or obviously ring our offices, Donna's, myself's, or Nigel's offices, and we can set you up in the right direction, mate.
0: I'm doing it right now. And finally, Destination 2045, supporting tourism.
1: Yeah, that's a pretty big one for us, mate. So 100 tourism businesses across Queensland. We're looking at backing those tourism businesses with the Chris Ofoli government, and applications are now open for the Queensland Tourism AI Adoption Program. So this is about giving tourism businesses the opportunity. Like, there's so much coming to Rockhampton and our region, whether it be beef next year, but obviously looking down the barrel of 2032 Olympics. And while they're here, we want a bit of their money, mate. And we're going to have people all over the world coming here to Rocky. So I think, you know, this is all about getting people organised and the businesses organised. And obviously it does cost to set things up. But when people are here, they're not just going to be sitting in the river watching the Rowan. They're going to be out and about too. So we got to set things up to make sure they're comfortable, see what's around the place, and promote what we got.
0: Well done. And you can get more details?
1: Yeah, mate, yeah. So applications close for this on this on Tuesday, 10 November, but obviously go through us guys there, our officers there to get yourselves organised, and we push hard to make sure that gives you the opportunity in these businesses to have a go.
0: Well done. Good to talk to you. Have a great day and enjoy your time down in Brisbane.
1: Good on you, mate. Good to talk to you, Aaron.
0: Well done. Glenn Kelly, member from Moreni, joining us on 994RO.
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8: Good morning. Joseph Price with your local news. Two men have been charged after a $12 million drug bust. It started when an alleged drug courier's car was searched by police at Marlborough on Friday, with detectives uncovering large quantities of cocaine, meth and cash in a backpack. Following investigations, police searched three locations in Logan, finding large amounts of heroin, meth and cocaine, as well as cash and precursor chemicals. A 42-year-old man will face the Rockhampton Magistrates Court today, while another will appear in the Beenleigh Magistrates Court. We're being urged to roll up our sleeves and donate blood as supplies drop to the lowest level in almost a decade. More than 16,000 donors are needed nationwide this week, including 200 in Rockhampton and Gladstone, and despite recent appeals, supplies of the most common blood types are critically low. More central Queensland families are falling into poverty, with St Vincent de Paul seeing a surge in people asking for help. During Anti-Poverty Week, the charity says it's now receiving around 600 calls a week from people struggling to afford essentials, with some parents skipping meals so their children can eat and keep a roof over their heads. Vinnie spokesperson Peter Doherty says rising demand is putting pressure on the charity's volunteers and resources.
9: It does put pressure on us, but at the moment we have sufficient human resources with our members and financial resources to cope with that. But we do struggle at times. People want to join us as new members, or even if they continue to shop in our shops or even donate to us, that would help us enormously.
8: Donations can be made at Vinnie stores and centres in Rockhampton, Gladstone, Yeppoon, Billawheeler, Calliope and Emu Park. And a number of central Queenslanders will feature in the opening pool matches of the Rugby League World Cup. Yeppoon's Harry Grant and Rockhampton's Cam Munster will don the green and gold for the Kangaroos tomorrow night, while Blackwater's Tamika Upton is fullback for the Jillaroos on Friday. Capra's CEO Peter White says it showcases the talent that our region produces.
10: It's never happened before, I don't believe, that the two Queensland State of Origin captains from central Queensland. That's in Tamika and Cam. And then, of course, we've got Harry Grant, obviously, the Australian vice-captain. He has captained Australia as well, all from our humble little area in central Queensland.
2: National news now.
11: Hi, I'm Phoebe Humphrey. The Vatican has announced Pope Leo has lung cancer. The 71-year-old pontiff underwent surgery to remove a nodule, with doctors removing a part of his lower lung. He is recovering in a Roman hospital. The opposition says changes to the tax system for trusts is just another blow to Australian businesses. Labor will introduce a new minimum 30% tax on trusts from today, which is set to affect nearly 500,000 businesses across the nation. Liberal Senator Michaela Cash telling Seven it's unfair.
3: 30 small businesses are closing each day. The ATO now won't take your credit card. Labor's answer, let's slug you with another tax. They are not a bottomless ATM for Jim Chalmers and Anthony Albanese.
11: A former Melbourne player says the AFL needs tougher drug testing, warning a player could die if the league doesn't act. And a new report has found supporting older Aussies to downsize can help unlock more housing supply. Realestate.com.au has found 88% of 55 plus households across the country have at least one spare bedroom.
2: A man's toy shop. 450 gram grease cartridge from $10.

0: Josh Hazlewood tore through the Proteas' mid to lower order, taking 6 second innings wickets. He's told Fox Cricket it was a hard slog.
1: You know, that first session, the Saffers, they dug deep. Markram, classy player, so it was hard to dislodge, but I think we just had to stick at it. We knew that new ball was sort of around the corner after lunch.
0: That's the latest news and sport.
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3: Showers turning to storms today and getting to 33 degrees for Rockhampton. Showers and storms possible again tomorrow, 26, and then Friday, Saturday and Sunday, 24, 25 degrees. Welcoming the change and the showers that come with it. So that's nice across Capricornia. They're saying, basically, if you go by what the Bureau is saying, 1 to 15 mils today, up to 10 mils tomorrow, 1 to 15 through Friday, a little bit more on Saturday, and then 1 to 15 on Sunday. So collectively, and then up to 5 mils Monday, Tuesday, collectively there's at least 50 mils in that. I hope I'm not wrong. Glenn Kelly isn't going to be happy. 28, the expected top today for Yeppoon. Gladstone getting to 30 and Billawheeler a top of 33. 26 already in Rockhampton and Gladstone, 25 in Yeppoon and 24 degrees in Billawheeler. Still nothing to report really in the gauges.
2: Good morning, Central Queensland. You're waking up to Aaron Stevens and the Boodles Big Breakfast. 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
3: Now, in case you've missed it, we're broadcasting live at Cap Rescue this afternoon. Luke Cross will be there from 3 o'clock. So make sure you're listening to find out what's going on at Cap Rescue. We'll get a little bit of a preview when we catch up with Kim not too far away. Also on this day coming up, looking back on the 14th of October. But first of all,
2: it's like the argument over whether pineapple goes on a pizza, anchovies or no anchovies. 4ROs, clash of the chords. Thanks to Antonio's Express, pizza for pizza lovers, Musgrave Street.
3: Sir Roger Moore was born on this day in 1927, so I thought it was a good opportunity to celebrate a couple of his Bond films. So you had the chance to choose between the themes of Live and Let Die by Paul McCartney and Wings and A View to a Kill. Duran Duran. A couple of great James Bond themes to choose between this morning. But the way it's gone, one was pretty convincing in its win this morning. So we'll go back to 1973 this morning. And don't forget, you've got the chance to win for yourself those pizzas. Thanks to Antonio's Express, the pizza prize this week when we draw it just after 8:30 on Friday morning. So make sure you get yourself in the draw and get ready to win free pizzas this weekend from Antonio's Express. Pizza, pasta, ribs and more in Musgrave Street. Convincing winner this morning from Wings on 4RO.

0: One of the all-time best James Bond themes, Live and Let Die from Paul McCartney and Wings. I'm a bit of a fan of A View to a Kill too by Duran Duran, so I was happy whichever way it went. Written in 10 minutes, Kim.
1: No way.
0: Yes, apparently Paul McCartney was given a copy of the book to read, and then when he finished the book, he closed it up and bang.
1: Did he read the book in 10 minutes?
0: He didn't read the book
1: so
0: in 10
1: So it took
0: minutes.
1: A bit longer than that, because he might have been processing the whole time.
0: No, well... Don't ruin my story.
1: I'm sorry.
0: Kim from Cat Rescue, hello.
1: Good morning.
0: How are you?
1: Not bad for a Wednesday.
0: Before we go to who we got on the phone this morning, because we've got a special guest we're going to talk to in a moment, we will be out there this afternoon. Lou Cross is going to take the drive, thanks to Spencey's Barbershop, to Cap Rescue.
1: Yeah, wonderful. Are we going to haircuts while that's happening?
0: I'm sure we can arrange something.
1: We should arrange that, you know.
0: But, so we're going to be in the hangar out there. Yeah. What's going on?
1: It's looking like it's going to be a pretty big crowd, actually. So our Rescue 300 Club, which is a special club that we have, which is businesses, individuals that get on board and have their name on the helicopter as part of a sponsorship to Cap Rescue. We have a special afternoon every year for that club. So this afternoon they're coming in. We'll have one of the helicopters there ready for them to have a look through. Luke on scene to have a chat to as well. I think it's just a really nice way of recognising that, you know, whilst they're not our grand, big, major partners, if it wasn't for this 130 businesses that we have, you know, it would make a big difference in what we can do.
0: And today we'll be able to buy some of those seafood raffle tickets too.
1: Yeah, it's your favourite thing that we do, I know, yes. Our seafood raffle.
0: No, well, I'd like to win, then it would be my favourite thing to do.
1: You've got to be in it to win it, Aaron. Yes. So next time you're around, you can buy some raffle tickets, maybe send some money with Luke this afternoon.
0: Yes.
1: But yeah, it is a wonderful thing. We get to do each Easter and Christmas. And thank you again to Roslyn Bay, Wharf & Co. for coming on board and donating all of those prizes for us. So $1,000 for the winner, $700 for second place, and a bookseller's prize. So we do have about 5,000 tickets to sell. So we do need sort of every person on deck to help us get those out.
0: So I can be a bookseller and win the seafood that way.
1: That's correct, yeah.
0: Why didn't you tell me that? I'll do that.
1: So yeah, come in and grab some raffle books, take them out, sell them to your family and friends, and then you might end up with $300 in seafood yourself.
0: That'd be the easiest way for me to do it, because you don't put my entries in.
1: No, that's true.
0: So who are we chatting to this morning?
1: So we've got David from Roslyn Bay Wharf & Co. Joining us this morning. I just thought he might just come on and have a bit of a chat about why he supports Cap Rescue and what we can expect to spend that money on.
0: G'day, David.
2: Good morning, guys. How are you going?
0: Good, mate. I'm thinking about just cutting out the middleman. I'll just come directly to you.
2: Yeah, absolutely, mate. Absolutely.
0: So tell us about why you support Cap Rescue.
2: Mate, it's, you know, obviously it's an essential service for Central Queensland. You know, the team there, they do amazing work, you know, for the local area out west and, you know, all through the agriculture, farming, mining communities, you know, needs to be supported. Obviously, an operation like that, you know, isn't cheap to run. So if everyone get behind it, buy as many tickets as you can and... goes to a great cause.
0: All right, what are we buying with the money?
2: Mate, we have got some amazing stuff down here. So being here at Roslyn Bay Harbour, we have access to the local fishermen in the area. So, you know, local Capricorn Coast reef fish. We have freshly cooked banana prawns. The mud crabs will be back in store soon. So they have been a little bit dormant, but the weather's warming up. So we'll have some live and cooked mud crabs, Moreton Bay bugs. And, yeah, there's just much, much more.
0: Knew I was going to regret that decision to ask that question.
1: So now you want pineapple and you want seafood.
0: Yes, they go hand in hand.
1: They do go hand in hand.
0: Yes, lovely. And how good are the prawns at the moment?
2: Mate, the prawns are awesome. So we've got the banana prawns. So the banana prawns are caught in Queensland. They're wild caught from trawlers anywhere, I guess, from the Harvey Bay area up here to the Capricorn Coast. The trawlers are coming up this way. We've got Ocean Kings there coming out of Queensland as well. We'll have tiger prawns through that Christmas period. So, yeah, everything's going to be very fresh and very awesome.
1: And I'm actually not a seafood fan. So we do say to people that you can still buy raffle tickets and then donate the vouchers, not to Aaron, but to our crew who would love to have some seafood at Christmas time. But, again, also just supporting such a wonderful cause. And we're so grateful to David and the team there for supporting us every Easter and Christmas.
2: Excellent.
0: So
2: guys, also, we've got a lot happening down here. We've got renovations underway. So in that Christmas period, we will be reopening our new store. So there's a lot of new things coming.
0: Right.
2: So just get ready for that. On top of the fresh seafood, there's going to be, we'll be cooking here, we'll be having coffee, we'll have tables and seats available, sit down on the water's edge and just admire the beautiful Capricorn Coast.
0: So eat fresh seafood right there overlooking the water.
2: Absolutely, mate.
0: Perfect.
1: Sounds terrible.
0: Good? So what are the prizes again?
1: So $1,000 for our first prize, $700 for second, and $300 for that booksellers prize if you'd like to help us get those tickets out to the community.
0: So, David, how much for a kilo of banana prawns at the moment?
2: Banana prawns are $34.90 a kilo.
1: Get a
2: They're
1: few.
2: Cooked every day.
1: I can't do the maths.
2: We're doing a cook today, so that's a lot of prawns. So.
0: I got the calculator. So $1,000 divided by 34 is, that's 30 kilos of prawns. Terrific.
1: Thank you. Very popular, that's for sure.
2: That's a hell of a party.
0: Hey, David, keep up the good work. Tell us again where you are.
2: We're Rossin Bay Harbour, number 9, Vinnie Memorial Drive. That's right beside their Freedom Fastcat Ferry Terminal.
0: Well done. And mate, once again, I mean, congratulations on what you do day to day, but also of your support of Cap Rescue Helicopter.
2: My pleasure.
0: Terrific. Talk soon. Hey, one of my favourite people in the world.
1: You're going to make best mates with him now, aren't you?
0: Yeah, forget you.
1: I'm no good to you.
0: So that's great. So how do we get tickets?
1: Okay, so you can jump online onto the Cap Rescue website. You can come into the office as well, give us a call. And then, if you're around Aaron and he's selling raffle tickets, you might be able to buy one off him.
0: I reckon if I bought the got books of tickets and just put them at reception, then...
1: No, because see, then Amber would be selling them. You should put her name on the front.
0: No, it'll be me. Hey, we'll see you this afternoon.
1: Yeah, sounds good. Thanks so much.
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0: Turning the clock back on October 14, let's start with a couple of screen legends who passed away on this day. Errol Flynn died in 1959, age 50.
14: Even a man like me can find something bigger than himself.
0: And it's the anniversary of Bing Crosby's death in 1977. He was 74.
15: Let me tell you something, it's kind of dangerous putting those knights up on white horses.
0: Now, it was in 1926 that Winnie the Pooh by A.A. Milne was first published.
16: Oh, yes, I'm rumbly and my tumbly.
0: Martin Luther King was awarded the Nobel Peace Prize on this day in 1964.
17: I accept this award on behalf of a civil rights movement which is moving with determination.
0: The 10-second barrier in the 100 metres was broken for the first time in 1968. At the Mexico Games, when American sprinter Jim Hines ran 9.95 seconds.
18: And look at the time there, inside the world record, and Jim Hines takes the gold medal.
0: And in 2023, Australians overwhelmingly voted against The Voice.
19: I don't think anyone in this campaign was arguing against closing the gap. A lot of people have voted against this constitutional change.
0: Topping the October 14 birthday list is legendary singer Sir Cliff Richard. He's 86.
20: I feel great. It's music
0: Laurie Lawrence is 85, coached some of Australia's best swimmers and taught us all how to be safer around pools.
21: It's alive, do not
0: move. Special one for Moody Blues lead singer Justin Hayward. He's 80, had a solo hit from War of the Worlds.
22: The small leaves lie undisturbed now. Cause you're not here.
0: Australian singer Pete Murray turns 57.
23: I've seen better days.
0: Champion Winter Olympics gold medalist Stephen Bradbury is 53 today.
24: Stephen Bradbury of Australia across the line.
0: And finishing with a couple of cricketers, champion Aussie all-rounder Glenn Maxwell turns 38.
25: Maxi hits nice. That. That's gone all the way.
0: Bowler Ashton Agar is 33.
26: Ashton Agar has added a wicket now to his runs.
0: Finally, Sir Roger Moore was born on this day in 1927, famous for playing the Saint and then James Bond in seven movies. He died aged 89 in 2017.
27: You are very suspicious, Mr. Bond.
28: Oh, I find I live much longer that way.
0: Remembering Sir Roger Moore on October 14.
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0: That's just about it for me for the Boodle's Big Breakfast for this morning. Getting close to news, sport and weather at 9 o'clock. We'll hand over to Gary Hargreaves. Thanks to Bowls Over Dental. Luke Cross, as I said this afternoon, thanks to Spencey's Barbershop. $25 seniors cuts for men's and women. He will be on from 2, but after 3 o'clock, broadcasting live at Cap Rescue as they celebrate their 300 club. So listen out for that. Later on this afternoon, we'll find out more about what Cap Rescue's up to and pay tribute to some of those people behind the scenes who support this great cause. Latest news, sport and weather on the way. One last chance this morning before we head to the cinemas at Event Cinemas Rockhampton next Wednesday night to see Clara and the Sun for you to pick up tickets. 49227990. 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Have a great day. Catch you bright and early tomorrow morning. 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
13: 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'70s Sunday night from 6 till midnight on the station doing it all from a beanbag. 994RO.
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7: Good morning, Joseph Price with your local news. An urgent plea for blood donations as supply reaches critically low levels. A prolonged and record cold and flu season has led to a 60% fall in Lifeblood's blood supplies since June. More than 16,000 donors are needed nationwide, including 200 in Rockhampton and Gladstone. Lifeblood's Kath Stone says these donations are life-saving.
8: We know that every month around 8,000 units of blood, plasma and platelets are issued as urgent or life-threatening orders. That means they are dispatched within as little as 30 minutes from our blood processing centres to a particular hospital.
7: Regional Queensland is seeing a surge in house sales in the past quarter. InfoTrack's Chief Operating Officer Lee Bailey says four regional Queensland locations have broken into the state's top 10.
9: Kirwan, Maryborough, Gracemere and Emerald have all made Queensland's top 10 for house sales, with median prices well below the state average and local employment and investing supporting this demand.
7: Median house prices are $570,000 in Emerald and $720,000 in Gracemere. Calls to split the state of Queensland have been reignited by Bob Catter. The member for Kennedy says an estimated 800,000 people living north of the Tropic of Capricorn are not being served by the government in Brisbane. It would see North Queensland become a separate state from Rockhampton to the Cape. He says the next cyclone to impact the state will give the idea momentum. And more central Queensland families than ever are turning to St. Vincent de Paul for help as soaring rents and grocery prices put household budgets under pressure. The charity's highlighting the issue this anti-poverty week. Spokesperson Peter Doherty says many families cope day to day, but an unexpected bill can quickly push them into financial stress.
10: If their budget is at the end of that pay period 100% spent, you get something on top of that, then you've got to make a decision. And a lot of cases we're seeing, particularly parents, going without food so that they can feed their children. And then they will come in to us and ask for that assistance.
7: Donations can be made at Vinnie stores and centres in Rockhampton, Gladstone, Yeppoon, Billawheeler, Calliope and Emu Park.
13: National news now.
11: Hi, I'm Phoebe Humphrey. The Treasurer has spoken as he prepares to put Labor's minimum 30% tax on trusts before Parliament. It's the second part of the federal government's budget tax reforms, which Jim Chalmers says are about levelling the playing field.
12: There are legitimate reasons for people to have trusts, but they do mean that a small proportion of Australians can manage their tax affairs in ways that aren't available to the vast majority of Australian workers.
11: The Vatican has confirmed that Pope Leo has been diagnosed with lung cancer. The 71-year-old has gone under the knife to have a nodule removed from his lung this morning. The Vatican says the surgery was successful and there were no complications. Some light at the end of the tunnel for mortgage holders who've been left battered after four rate rises this year. The Australian Property Institute predicting recovery is on the horizon across all six states from the middle of next year. The Institute's Dr. Sherman Chan says it coincides with changes to negative gearing and capital gains.
14: Currently, the market is still trying to digest the overall implications for various players, which is why a lot of people are probably adopting a wait-and-see approach. Therefore, we're seeing pretty slow market activity.
11: And in the US, Dwayne Davis has been sentenced to 40 years to life for the murder of rapper Tupac Shakur. The 63-year-old former gang leader was handed his sentence in Las Vegas, ending a 30-year homicide probe. Tupac was killed in 1996.
13: Denture Solutions. Dentures so comfortable, you'll forget you even have them. 994RO, your sport now.
11: In sport, a huge win by the Matildas this morning, thumping Haiti 7-1 in their international friendly in France. Letitia McKenna finding the back of the net in the second minute of the game.
15: Here is Claire Wheeler. Hit first time and the opening goal. 80 seconds on the clock.
11: That's the call on Paramount there. And Australia has the upper hand heading into the second test against South Africa after taking out the first in Durban by 214 runs overnight. Matt Renshaw was named player of the match for his knocks of 190 and 82. He also took two wickets. That's the latest news and sport.
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13: 4RO weather for Rockhampton and Central Queensland. 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
0: Showers increasing and the chance of storms today right across Capricornia as we head for a top of 33 degrees for Rockhampton. Tomorrow, showers, possible late storm and 26, even cooler on Friday and Saturday. Yeppoon 28 degrees today, Gladstone getting to 30 and Billawilla a top of 33. Currently sitting on 27 in Rocky, 28 already in Gladstone, it's 25 in Yeppoon and Billawilla.
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1: Good morning to you. Got a wet weekend, not too far off, I think, for southeast Queensland. A lot of weather coming up from the southeast, which is normally good, fresh rain straight out of the Pacific Ocean. Or am I supposed to call it the South Pacific Ocean? Or am I supposed to call it the... Is it the Coral Sea? No, it's not. It is the Coral Sea, yes, because Tasman is south of Port Macquarie, isn't it? Oh, Gary, get on with it. Let's talk about it this morning on the 4BC Overline, 133-882. 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
0: Across Australia, you're listening to another broadcast from Tapped Media. People you know, opinions that matter, news you can trust.
1: Of course, this morning, our thoughts and prayers with the Holy Father of the Catholic Church, Pope Leo, undergone, as I did talk about a couple of days ago, a surgery involving his lungs. They found some cancer. He's the leader of a very big organisation, the Catholic Church, and our prayers are there for him. Thanks, Cherie, and others who have sent in similar messages. I'm with you. We would hope that his leadership is strengthened by what has occurred there. A faith in God, not a bad thing to have, no matter how you express it, I would have thought. This morning, let's talk about some of the top storm hotspots shifting dramatically. There's been some fresh analysis of the 125,000 insurance claims that come through each year out of Queensland, and it's shown a few things have changed. I think it's got a lot to do with ripping the trees out and putting up all this housing. All of the heat inversions and the weather systems evolve. It's not climate change like as in taxing carbon. It's just simply the climate constantly changing. We'll find out... why relying on past quiet seasons is a dangerous gamble. We don't normally get storms here. Look what happened at the north end of the Gold Coast a couple of Christmases ago and how you can protect your home. We'll have a chat to the Executive Manager of Emergency Management and Disaster Readiness at Suncorp, going to join us very shortly. The Queensland tennis sensation Alex Baker is joining us today, 25 years with the Special Olympics. It certainly changed his life. And also how you can support thousands of athletes just like him ahead of the biggest national games yet. After 11, we'll cut through the bureaucratic red tape of the political spin to find solutions. With the Ministry of Common Sense and Policy Analysis commentator, Professor Scott Prasser will join us in the studio. And, of course, for a bit of fun, we've got a double pass to go along and see this much anticipated. It's not on till March, but we've got a double pass nevertheless. For a beautiful noise, the Neil Diamond musical. Just listen out for this.
2: There

0: I could play that all day too. I like Neil Diamond's version of I'm a Believer. What a great song. Anyway, we'll meet. You can meet the man behind all the great songs, A Beautiful Noise, the Neil Diamond musical. From March, you can book now at QPAC. Chloe will have the news. And Chris has the traffic, 133-882, thanks to Watch Smoke Alarms, or 0499-880-882 if you want to send us a text. 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Our socials, TikTok, Facebook, Instagram, X, and we also have a YouTube channel. 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
1: 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This is 4BC Mornings. And now, Gary Hargrave comments.
0: There's a great new job going around town. And look, it'll involve a lot of pressure, but I reckon an enormous amount of prestige. And I think you'd be almost guaranteed to get a good seat at a sporting event about 6 years from now. But the job's going to require vision. It's going to require ambition. Things we don't actually see in our political circles, do we? So probably I think we'll need a can-do private sector person to get this job done. Now, my understanding is the pay packet is seven figures. Are you interested in this? But you're going to need a passport. There's no doubt about that. Yeah, it's the position vacant for the Chief Executive Officer of the Brisbane 2032 Organising Committee, BOCOG. The Organising Committee for the Brisbane 2032 Olympic and Paralympic Games, they've now initiated an international executive search for a new chief executive officer. The outgoing CEO, Cindy Hook, has been there for 4 years, set up governance systems and so forth. I think has done what needs to be done in that sort of rudimentary stage. Although I'm pretty sure, without having ever met her, she'd be pretty frustrated by the political stupidity of the environment she's had to work in, Gabba in, Gabba out, and all this sort of stuff. But look, our Olympics right now has to lift a gear. We've actually got to start delivering. It's less than 6 years away. And there's a new set of skills I think that are going to be needed to actually deliver the major infrastructure integration, pointing out to government about the roads, the rail and other things that have got to connect all these stadiums. This should not be just about stadiums. You should have a strong view about how we get to and from. I just think you should. We'll need, of course, a new set of skills to deliver commercial activation because we can't afford it. We can't afford it without somebody contributing it. And, you know, whether it's the Elon Musk Stadium at Victoria Park, I don't care because I think it's going to be better that we have some sort of big sponsorship associated with the Olympic kit than just the taxpayers stumping it up. So, look, the next CEO for the Olympics has got to guide Queensland through the critical delivery phase, and there's less than 6 years. We all know the Olympics is an iconic global movement, but I think while the overarching directive of the Games remains clear, 2032 Brisbane, Queensland, has to be authentically, unapologetically Australian. Now, the Premier, of course, has famously framed his philosophy when outlining Queensland's operational vision, reminding organisers, we're not Paris. No, we're not Paris. We're not LA. Oh, no, we're not LA. He said we're going to do it in the Queensland way. So I think the incoming CEO, whoever it happens to be, has got to embrace this ethos. But there is a distinct operational risk in conducting a generic worldwide search. There just is. Mind you, it's going to be a fabulous time. You'll have to fly the world, bring people in from overseas. You'll have to check it out. Oh, look, a committee will be established, a remuneration committee, appointment committee. They'll be all established and I'll just have to fly the world to go looking for people. I don't want this distraction because I certainly don't want an international candidate who's overly enamoured to look at the sort of global corporate tropes and the elite international sports politics and the prevailing ideological currents of the International Olympic movement, which I think risks disconnecting the Games further from our community. I mean, we're hosting these things. So I think the successful candidate has got to appreciate Queenslanders do not want a sanitised cookie-cutter mega event delivered by international jargon. We will expect it to be, in a Queensland way, pragmatically managed. We will expect it to be fiscally disciplined. We haven't got a lot of money. We expect it to be a down-to-earth celebration. It'll showcase the Sunshine State's distinctive lifestyle, our environment, and I believe our warm, unpretentious hospitality. You can take the boy out of Queensland, but you can't take Queensland out of the boy. So Brisbane 2032 must not merely be a neutral physical venue where the International Olympic Committee drops their sort of woke, it is woke, global circus. Although the impact is there already. This is why the preoccupation with the electric bendy buses is coming out of the mouths of the council, because they get a box tick from the woke circus around the Olympics. Our Olympics has got to be an event which proactively positions Brisbane and indeed regional Queensland on the world stage, but without slipping into Australian cliche or cultural cringe. There should be corks around the hat, though. There really should be. And I think the new CEO appointment, the process has now begun, extensive international search. The new CEO could either derail the Olympics or it may just refresh it. They can make or break the Olympics of 2032. It is that important. So whoever takes this job on has got to now drive the transition from master planning to complex precinct construction. The transport logistics, they've got to have a view about the infrastructure around the stadia, not just simply the stadia itself. Demand government delivers the transport infrastructure we thought the Olympics was all about. We've got to make sure the venues operate well across southeast Queensland and, of course, the regional hubs. It's a long way from the Gold Coast to Cairns. Everybody's involved. Where's the kit for it? So this new CEO of the Olympics has got to maintain strict budget discipline at a time of rising cost inflation, CFMEU influence, and, of course, debt pressures. We have to balance international event requirements against our local economic realities to ensure there is, in fact, a tangible post-games positive legacy for Queenslanders. We just don't want debt. So the big challenge is to foster genuine grassroots enthusiasm across regional Queensland. I'm not sure it's there yet. We have to ensure local communities feel ownership of the event. Again, I'm not sure it's there yet. But whoever is appointed, I think, has got to have a deep, intrinsic understanding of, at the very least, Australian society. I would hope also Queensland's regional identity. And, of course, having to work within that local political landscape. They've got to possess the ability to navigate the very complex state-federal relations effectively. And with a federal election 12 months away, there might be a new set of governments they've got to deal with. So whoever it is that's going to be appointed from this extensive international search, and I don't think they need to look too far beyond our backyard. We've got people here that can do this. They've got to have a proven track record of executing massive infrastructure, sports or commercial projects on time and, of course, within public sector budget constraints. They've got to bring a grounded, pragmatic leadership style. They've got to be resilient to international pressure, and it will come. And they've got to be capable of advocating for local interests against these sort of rigid global event frameworks. So this new CEO has got to drive domestic and international sponsorship revenue. We need money coming in. And it's also got to safeguard public funds and our goodwill. We've got a lot of goodwill we want to give. Queenslanders will do that. So look, the whole thing, bottom line, is it's a massive task. And I think a central question now facing the board is whether a prolonged global executive search will actually create unnecessary friction. Because extensive international headhunting risks delaying critical operational decisions, causing inertia during a window where venue designs and infrastructure pipelines have got to be locked in. We need that person now. And furthermore, hiring an international figurehead unfamiliar with Queensland's cultural fabric risks introducing an ideological disconnect between event management and us as hosts. So bottom line is, I think we need a prominent Australian or Queensland, better still, a Queensland personality, somebody prominent, someone with a proven executive execution, deep local credibility, and a genuine instinct for, as the Premier put it, the Queensland way. And I think it would offer immediate stability, local accountability and clear direction. So the ideal CEO, I think, will ensure when the torch enters the stadium in July 2032, less than 6 years, the world will witness an event which is world-class in execution, fiscally sound in management, and distinctly Queensland in spirit. So the big question is now, who is up for that challenge of delivery? I want to know your thoughts. I'll throw one name out there. The great Olympian, Mark Stockwell. He's a property developer. He's a guy who is intimidating in size, strong in intellect, and pretty muscly when it comes to boardroom interaction. He could be the kind of guy. It's a big job, and I'm not touting for Mark, but I'd simply say he's the sort of person. You got another suggestion? Keen to know what you think. 133-882. Let's find the new CEO here at 4BC Mornings. Thanks to Watch Smoke Alarms. Give us a call at 22 past nine.
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0: A 25 past nine, a few comments coming in. Ben says he reckons Mark Stockwell or Scott Hutchinson, both are well suited for the job. We just need that kind of Queensland way, although Drew says if we do it the Queensland way, we'll be ready for the 32 Olympics in 42. See, Drew, I think you can go to the naughty corner for that. We'll get it done. It could be the Bundy Rum Arena. I don't know. Others are saying, Gary, have you just described Teflon Peter Beattie as the new CEO for the Olympics? And this is mischievous. Terry says, Peter Beattie, Anna Blyer, Anastasia Palaszczuk for the new CEO role. Okay. I don't know who it is. Helen reckons that it has to be a bloke. And this is Helen. So when I get the letters complaining about me making this, this is Helen, a woman. She says, Gary, I hope they make it a man taking over the job of the CEO of the Olympics. Men think differently to women. And listening to you, Gary, you could do that job. You think like a man. Constructing a situation. She said, I'm female. I'm not against women. I just think certain jobs are more suited to men, and this is just one. That's Helen, I want to stress. Helen boldly dissing half the population, not me. I just want the best person to be the CEO because it's a lot of moving parts. Now, someone with vision, ambition, and not only that, someone who is really shirty behind closed doors with all the people so they've got to be shirty with. Because there's got to be a bit of metaphoric headbanging to get action, I would have thought. Pam's a Cooper. You got an idea of who could run the Olympics? Pam, tell me more.
13: Well, Gary, whom I think would be absolutely perfect would be Campbell Newman, except that he's against the development of Victoria Park.
0: He'd probably go quiet on that then, wouldn't he? If he was given the million-dollar job, you know, he could say, can do, get it done. And he'd say, well, yes, it's a beautiful spot. I don't know. Other than Campbell's not for turning on that, Pam, I wouldn't have thought.
13: I sort of wondered whether the money, having said what he said in the past.
0: Oh, I don't think Campbell's for sale. I don't think there's any way, shape or form he's for sale. But it's mischievous thinking. Isn't it funny? We're now turning to Peter Beattie, Anna Bligh, Anastasia Palaszczuk, Campbell Newman. Okay. This is fun. All right. That's Pam at Cooper. That's a lob from left field. Campbell will have spilt his coffee. There's no doubt he'd be the kind of personality that would get it done. He would be troubled about Vic Park, I'd reckon. Although that would be a way of quietening that down. Deputy Premier, you know what I mean? Just putting it out there. Speaking about what's happening in the Parliament, on a return to Parliament, State Child Safety Minister Amanda Cam has been questioned over damning new data, long overdue, for public release. It was a fiery grilling, which has come after newly released department data shows nearly 7,000 vulnerable children were left waiting days for urgent welfare checks. And the figures show more than 80% of children reported at risk of harm were not assessed within the recommended timeframes. And despite this, Amanda Cam says there's been a slight drop in the number of children in residential care compared to last quarter, even though it's still hundreds higher than last year. Everyone's piling on this woman. I've spoken to her privately, and I think she's genuine in trying to fix it. And I've said this publicly on this radio program, Amanda Cam, I will support your efforts to fix this. You're in a very difficult portfolio with a lot of hangover from, frankly, the early days of the Goss government. Think the Heiner Report. But the Together Union Assistant State Secretary, Dee Spink, it must be time for union renewal time. That must be what's going on there. As she's representing the frontline child safety and youth justice workers, says the new data shows the system is under enormous pressure. That's what she says. Tony's at Aspley. Tony, you know a little bit about this. You're involved in the system. Tell me more.
14: Yeah, so I've been involved in the system for a number of years, mainly as a foster carer. And I just think that there's a lot of finger-pointing going on without actually listening to what's been said. So I was at a conference when only weeks after Amanda Cam got the job that she's got now, And she stood up in front of all the foster carers, said that her plan wasn't a fast fix. It was to get the inquiry done, to look at what needed to be done, to figure out how to do it properly instead of just throwing money wasted like what has been done for at least 10 years now. It's just like the government's been quick. The Labor government was very quick at saying we're doing stuff, but all they did was throw money at empty holes, really. And she has stuck to everything that she said she would do. And there is no quick fix for this. The system is very badly broken and has been for a long time. And to give you a bit of an idea of the difference, in the past, trying to talk to Labor ministers, whether it's their portfolio or not, like Stephen Miles, I tried to speak to him, I tried to speak to Di Farmer, I tried to speak to Grace, different ones who said, oh, we want to know what the problem is, but they never listened. I've approached Ms. Cam before, and she listened, and she sat back, and she spoke to me about the issues and wanted to know what the issues were, wanted to know what our pain was, wanted to know what we were struggling with and what we saw from other carers. Nobody else has done that.
0: Well, that is really a remarkable insight, mate, because I think I misspoke when I said I've spoken to a private. I've never met Amanda Cam, maybe in passing at a social event, but I've felt like I've got to know her because I actually see somebody who has an enormous mountain, Everest high, to climb, and she's not really even at the base camp yet. She knows she's got to get up there. She's got to pick a path. But see, there's so many people up the top of the mountain rolling rocks right down on top of her. A lot of metaphors there, but you get my point that this is a very tough job, and there's thousands of kids that are relying on her to change a system that, frankly, I will say it publicly, doesn't want to change. The system loves it being broken. The system wants it to stay broken, and that's the fight she's got on her hands.
14: And the biggest problem is, I don't think many people think of it, but these kids are getting fed in there not because of the child safety system. The kids are getting fed in there because of crime, because of social injustice, because of social issues. And they're not being fed in there because of a minister. They're being fed in there because of a whole system that's been broken for years.
0: Mm, yeah.
14: It's a whole government system.
0: Well, as I said, to go back to the Heiner affair, this is the early days of the Goss government. This is 35 years ago. There were issues in that sort of environment, which is also part of the problem. But look, you're right. And Tony, thank you for whatever it is you do as a foster carer. I just hope we can actually get the repair we want, because vulnerable kids deserve capable adults stepping up for them. But Amanda Cam faces this constant battle of a whole bunch of vested interests within her department and around her department who, frankly, are heavily invested in keeping it all the same and then pointing to her for blame. And it's no good dealing with it in that kind of way. No good dealing with it in that kind of way. But I think we need to be upfront and obvious about all of that and just acknowledge that it's a tough job. But thousands of kids vulnerable right now. And the kind of headlines, cheap, nasty headlines about, oh, they're sleeping on the floor and they're doing this. They've got to be out of harm's way. I just hope they are. I just hope they are, because what I'm worried about, and I won't say it out loud, but you might be able to connect the dots, is I worry about why the vested interests want vulnerable children to still be vulnerable. Yeah, frightening stuff. 1-3-8-82. Thanks to Watch Smoke Alarms, 26 to 10.
2: 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Thanks to Perry's IGA, Wandle, Dean Street and Yeppoon. 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
4: Would overspend to the max, leaving a debt legacy, not a sporting legacy. Yeah, maybe so. And Peter Beattie said didn't do much of a job at the Gold Coast Commonwealth Games. Ah, Peter, you cop it about all this sort of stuff. The Gold Coast turned into a ghost town. Campbell, he's done some business dealings, but I think his vocal opposition to the Vic Park Olympic Stadium rules him out. So we need a business leader with a billion-dollar-plus company, not a former politician, topping up their super at the taxpayers' expense. I don't know. We just need somebody who can get the bloody job done that actually is a Queenslander, I would have thought. Helen said, I think a woman could do the job as good as a man. However, we just need a Queenslander. Lynn says, Gary, you mean to say Queensland does not have one person with a brain who could run our games? This government needs to look in our backyard. Premier, you're copping the blame for the international search announced by BOCOG, the Brisbane Olympic Organising Committee. They're going to look overseas, an extensive international search. Let's find a Queenslander with the ability to deliver the kit and have the arguments on our behalf. We don't need it to be played out in public. Don't need grandstanding. We need grandstands. And we also need grand plans for infrastructure. Lynn says, you know, the government's got to look in our backyard, not overseas. Otherwise, we're going to end up with an overpaid person who knows nothing about our state. Mind you, anybody from overseas, do the due diligence. I'll say, well, with all the red tape, blue tape, black tape, green tape associated with doing anything in Queensland, they will probably forecast the completion of all the kit for the Olympics being sometime well after 2032. Nobody from overseas would be able to cope with the bureaucratic bulltish you and I are going to suffer. It is a debate. I think we need some openness about this. International executive search, an extensive search. Let's just get on with it. Now, none of us should ever assume that we are immune to the potential of severe storm impacts. This is the blunt warning following a fresh analysis of more than 126,000 home insurance claims across the state over the last 5 years. The data is proving severe storms don't have a permanent postcode. Well, they don't. The big storms that used to go through the south side like clockwork are now seen to go through the north side or the Gold Coast. Things move around. Queensland's top damage hotspot has now shifted dramatically every single year, moving from Bracken Ridge to Maryborough, Gympie, Runaway Bay, and most recently Manly West, following, of course, that one-time tropical cyclone. Alfred could have called him Albo. And the major hail outbreaks. There's a high risk summer storm season fast approaching. You could feel the stillness in the air. There's a big weather system coming in from the southeast over the next couple of days. So if you're relying on the idea, oh, the last couple of years have been quiet, that is a dangerous gamble. Let's talk through the whole thing, the stats about how to protect our homes and families before the next warning is issued. Lily Brookbank is the Suncorp Executive Manager of Disaster Management, joins us. Good to talk to you, Lily.
5: Thanks for having me.
4: I mean, this is the point, isn't it? Oh, we don't normally get storms here. They go around us there. Think again. That's what you're saying.
5: Definitely. I think it challenges that myth completely. The data shows us that severe weather can impact any community, whether you're regional and you experience more frequent events. But I think the clear call out here is climate patterns are changing and no one's immune.
4: Climate patterns have been changing for millennia. We all know that. And as I said, anecdotally, the 1973 tornado that ripped through Kenmore, jumped over the river, ripped through Toohey Forest, ripped through McGregor, and

0: and sort of left. That sort of storm was a freak. That was a long time ago. But the kind of storms you could almost set your watch by, the summer storms coming from the southwest, it used to hit a lot on the south side. Now it seems to go north and south for me. I live on the south side. That's why I know what I'm saying is right. But we've seen now top hot spots jumping from the Fraser Coast to the Gold Coast, for instance, back into Brisbane year to year. I mean, everything just keeps changing. Some areas aren't luckier than others, are they?
1: Exactly. You know, the communities that recover the best aren't necessarily the luckiest. They're often the ones that have taken steps to prepare before storm weather arrives.
0: Yeah, and I guess it could be because suburbia is going into areas where there were just trees in the past, so you've now got insurance claims on houses that weren't there a generation ago. Is that part of the mix, do you think?
1: Yeah, I think so. And I think realistically, you know, the hotspot data that we're sharing, it isn't about predicting. It's the key message for us is, you know, making sure that we're taking those prevention steps and, you know, even some of the small ones like, you know, clearing your gutter. And, you know, you just mentioned the trees and the impacts. It's if you've got tree overhang, how do we cut them back? And those are just some of the small things that we can do to prepare.
0: The crazy part is these days, with the way all of the forms and fees associated with it, you've almost got to get council permission to trim back a tree in your yard. So I hear your message. It's common sense. Cleaning up your yard, getting into things that could get blown about if a sudden sharp storm arrived is something I think experienced Queenslanders know. New Queenslanders may not know that. Do you think we need to get that public information campaign out there about how to stop projectiles launching from your yard into your neighbour's, well, front window?
1: Yeah, absolutely. I think, you know, the Queensland SES emphasises that getting ready doesn't need to be complicated. You know, families have a few hours on the weekend. One of the absolute non-negotiables or practical steps. And I think continually sharing that message on loop right now before waiting for a weather alert is key. And exactly what you said. So, you know, cleaning out gutters, downpipes, you know, where possible, where you can see your roof, looking for damaged tiles. Trimming branches, I see your point on the council front, but, you know, even some of the loose items that can be secured with lots of outdoor furniture and things like that. But definitely on the, you know, Get Ready Queensland and Queensland SES, that message is definitely happening right now, but the more emphasis, the better.
0: From Suncorp's point of view, you're there to pick up the pieces. Massive company Suncorp is. I guess you look at a bit of a seasonal outlook. We've had, you know, quieter last couple of years for most of us. This, of course, then it becomes a highly sort of dangerous time for people. I've never seen a storm like that. Well, that's generally what they say after the storm's ripped through their house.
1: Exactly. I think if we look at the November hail that happened southeast last year, you know, that came through. It was very, very fast and very severe. And I think no community is immune. And a quieter season doesn't necessarily mean that we're out of harm's way because storms can happen at any point. And that's why this is the perfect period to prepare.
0: Now, I also understand there's been some investment into this Future Ready Resilience Program. James Cook University in Townsville is doing some work on that. What are you hoping this research actually picks up for you?
1: Yeah, I think the program is focused on understanding how homes perform during severe weather and identifying practical ways to improve resilience. We're hoping the research will provide evidence-based insights that can inform future building practices, retrofitting opportunities and community resilience measures, helping homeowners better withstand storms and reduce damage over the longer term.
0: I mean, that's the point, isn't it? We're good at building homes. A lot of things that were left to chance in years past. I mentioned that tornado that went through McGregor, watching the entire top level of what was a nice shiny brick house completely wiped off. So we've got now cyclone belt bolts that are put in place. We've got all these additional tie downs and construction techniques. Sure, it adds to building costs, but it makes the building integrity so much greater than it might have been years ago.
1: Yeah, absolutely. I think that's why these studies are important and looking at infrastructure and how we're making sure this prevention strategy continues to happen. So when we do see these storms come through. We've got the right roof pitch, the right materials, because that's what it's important about, making sure that, knowing, you know, Queensland Natural Hazard Capital, that we have the right integrity of our homes when these multiple different severe weather events happen.
0: Yeah, good on you. Nice to talk to you. Lily Broodbank, Executive Manager for Disaster Management at Suncorp. She'd be running for feet. We don't really want it on the number plate. I mean, if Peter Beattie was still around, it wouldn't be the smart state. It'd be the disaster state. You could imagine you could imagine that. It's Queensland, the Olympic state. That could be it. And council, this is why it's no good council putting out all this social media stuff saying, look, you can get sandbags. Can we actually clean the creeks out? I know I say this every year, and apparently the numpties in at the environmental branch of City Hall says, oh, you know, you might be a bottom-breeding frog in that creek. No, we actually do need to prepare in every possible way. Council, state, and private homeowners. We just do need to do that. If you're new to Queensland, it's so critically important you do actually clean up the things around your yard. Let the water flow away, not into your neighbour's yard, but certainly let it flow lawfully where it's got to go. Get it away from your house. And make sure the building integrity is right. That's the message from Suncorp this morning. At 133-882. Thanks to Watch Smoke Alarms, 12 to 10.
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2: At 133882, thanks to Watch Smoke Alarms. Peter is at Caboolture. You got an idea who could be the CEO for the Brisbane Olympics, Peter?
3: Gary, I've been thinking about this, and I don't think there's anybody more qualified. They've built their company up to where it is now. They love the sporting community in Australia and love to help, and they're also out there helping the Australian community. Gina Reinhart, she wouldn't take a backward step. She would get things done, and if she wants to throw in a few more shekels, we can call it Reinhart Arena.
2: I've heard the suggestion, the Gina Arena as well. Look, I don't think your idea is stupid at all by any measure, Peter, but because you obviously have thought about it, but we need somebody who's got the gravitas and the go for it to get it done, and plus somebody who's prepared to argue the case for the kit between the arenas as well. But, you put it out there, Peter, that's a controversial one. But, you know, she is a Queenslander and she got a house in Brisbane. She understands.
3: Yeah, no, I like her.
2: Yeah. All right. There you go. That's Peter putting the case of the Gina Arena, indeed. In fact, Terry reckons that Mineralogy Stadium. So, Clive Palmer. Put Clive Palmer in charge of the Olympics. That's good fun, too. Hancock Prospecting National Swimming Centre, a Visi Basketball Centre of Excellence at Logan. Selling name rights income could make for better infrastructure, obviously. I mean, there is something to that, surely. Meanwhile, people are pretty angry this morning about the Prime Minister, the Prime Minister's latest distraction. And I'll talk about all this rubbish with the ballot for backpackers next hour in some detail. But the pressure is building on the Prime Minister to send our Australian of the Year. Does this come with the gig? You get Australian of the Year and we put you into space? She actually is our first official astronaut, Catherine Bennell-Pegg. She was the first Australian to fly under the Australian flag. Some Australians have flown before, but under the American flag. But the price to send her into space would be $100 million. Look, I'm suggesting this morning, I'm keen to see what you think, 133-882. If it's $100 million to get her in here, how much for two? Can we send Albo up with her?
4: $1 billion, gajillion, fifillion, shabadoodle-million.
2: If you're going to put the Prime Minister on, can somebody warn me when the Prime Minister is coming on this program? Anyway, the Prime Minister pops in and says, $1 gajillion. Anyway, $100 million to send one Australian to space. How much for two? Can we do it for 150? 180. Okay, well, can we do it for 180 and Albo goes too? He wants to get all the state governments to chip in. We've got nothing else to spend money on. Let's send people into space. Now, I've got no problem intellectually with the idea of us being on the International Space Station. No problem with that at all. But we've got to pay for it. Can we actually just come back to Earth, Prime Minister, here and deal with what is going on? Critics would argue $100 million is a tough pill to swallow, but just borrow that from China. Just borrow it from China. Ring up and say, hey, Mr. Xi, just another 100 mil. Yeah, easy. Yeah, no problem. Yeah, we're going to put this woman in space. No worries. We'll share all the data with you afterwards. I can hear the call now. Foreign Minister Penny Wong, Kevin Rudd, Finance Minister Katie Gallagher have applauded the combined efforts of business philanthropists and government trying to make this dream happen. Well, how much for five? Can we send all of them into space? Katie, Penny, Kevin, Albo. Now I'm starting to feel sorry for Catherine Bennell-Pegg. No one will compete for Australian of the Year if that's the price. Keen to know what you think about that. 133-882, 4 to 10.
5: 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You know what's on board. And there's cruising Kelly behind the wheel. The 4RO pickup is back on the streets thanks to the Keppel Bay Sailing Club with fruit and freshly squeezed orange juice from Doblo's. 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
2: Coming up next, our Special Olympics star Alex Baker will join us. Look, there's certainly people think the Prime Minister does need a rocket fare up him.
15: 5, 4, 3, 2, 1.
2: You just know there'll be a Hollywood movie made. If Albo went into space, 50 million one way, says Terry, I reckon the movie would probably be Failure to Launch.
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16: It's 10 o'clock. Good morning. I'm Chloe Affleck. Police are working to confirm if a vehicle fire was involved in an armed robbery at a Logan service station. Two men threatened an 18-year-old employee in Beenleigh early this morning before fleeing in a stolen car driven by a third person with the till and other items. Officers were called to a vehicle fire in Kingston around 30 minutes later. Legislation to impose a 30% tax on discretionary trusts has been introduced into federal parliament. Treasurer Jim Chalmers says the reform is long overdue and will close a loophole in the tax system. But its passage through parliament may not be easy, with the Greens claiming the changes should go further and opposition won't back the move. The federal government has introduced legislation to create an East Coast gas reservation scheme. The bill will force exporters to keep up to 20% of their gas for local use. Producers have criticised the scheme, arguing it will create an oversupply of LNG in the domestic market. But Resources Minister Madeleine King has told Parliament they will lower prices for households and the industry.
17: Australians expect our resources to serve the national interest. Australians expect a reliable supply of affordable gas at home, and that's what a domestic gas reservation scheme delivers.
16: Maryborough and Gympie have emerged as consistent storm damage hotspots. The Suncorp figures were based on storm-related home claims across Queensland between 2022 and 26. It also highlighted the insurance company receiving more than 120,000 claims over the period. Executive Manager of Emergency Management, Lily Broodbank, has told Gary Hardgrave, storm preparation is key no matter where you live.
18: Getting ready doesn't need to be complicated. One of the absolute non-negotiables or practical steps, and I think continually sharing that message on Loop right now before waiting for a weather alert is key.